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0: Alonzo's coming to the plate. And the crowd loves this moment. Bases loaded, two down. Looking for one mighty swing. And Alonzo takes a fastball in there for a called strike. That was center cut.
1: With Basayo, a lefty on deck, I'd take a base hit right now. Get two home, get Basayo to the plate as a tying run against Weissert.
0: Basayo's got some makeup work to do. He thought he had a homer earlier tonight. He'd love another crack. The 0-1 to Alonzo. Popped up into the seats a mile high up the right side. That'll land a strike two. Beavers at the ready at third. Alexander in the middle of the diamond. Henderson over at first. Best case scenario for anything that finds some open space for the Orioles here. They've got runners at every base. They've got good speed at every base. And they 0-2 to Alonzo. Swing and a miss. Got him with a changeup. And the Orioles leave the bases loaded. And the drought continues. 17 consecutive innings without scoring a run. Weiser walks the tightrope and keeps the shutout bid intact. Red Sox 5, Orioles nothing on the Orioles Radio Network.
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0: O's baseball into the ninth inning presented by SeatGeek, the official ticket marketplace of the Baltimore Orioles. Red Sox survived their shutout bid on consecutive nights. It is 5-0. Sonny Gray, he was great through seven. 5 2/3 for Chris Bassett. He was sharp, but he sits on the hook on this one. Mickey Gasper leaded off the ninth inning against Albert Suarez, who is soaking it up tonight. First pitch in there for a called strike on Gasper. He's walked and scored a run. 0-1. Curveball misses low. One ball and one strike. One. Changeup misses away. Suarez behind on the left-handed batter. The 2-1. That's popped up in the air out to right field. Trotting underneath it, Heston Kerstad. He's got it lined up, and he makes the play on Gasper. One down to open up this ninth inning. By the way, when Colton Cowser was pitch hit by Kobe Mayo, Orioles make another straight change in that spot in the lineup, the number nine spot. Leody Taveras will now bat ninth. He's in center. Pitch to Willie Abreu. Swing and a miss. But after the fastball, couldn't get to it. Reyes had a relatively quiet night since his first inning infield single. He's now 1-for-4. End of the line, the 0-1 pitch. Abreu taps it off foul home plate.

2. The ninth for the O's, Basile Kerstad and Christian Encarnacion Strand. Suarez fires up and away. 1-2. Orioles, they're going to have to contend with another lefty. The Red Sox will pitch 3 out of 4 in this series with left-handed starting pitching. 1-2. That's high. We mentioned, even coming into this set, that the lefty lineups, now the Orioles have, obviously, against left-handed starting pitchers, performed better against them recently. They've got some tough customers in this rotation. 2-2. That's high. 3-2. And maybe the toughest, the guy that you were thinking about, on the right side, that's Sonny Gray, who is at his best tonight. 3-2. Fouled back. Battle with Abreu will continue with 1 down and nobody on. Be very interesting when Cleveland touts in here, too. Joey Cantillo, the lefty, is lined up on Labor Day. 3-2 again. Swing and a miss. Got him with an elevated fastball. Abreu down on strikes. Tanner Bibee, if he stays in turn, would pitch on Tuesday. And then a little bit of a decision because Logan Allen got the start for the Guardians in the game against the Tigers, which was the doubleheader the other day. Trevor Story swings and misses. Strike 1. Logan Allen was roughed up, but there was a remarkable comeback by the Guardians last night. The 0-1. Swing and a hot shot down to third, glances off the glove, and bounces its way into left field. Christian Encarnacion Strand couldn't get a handle on it. Trevor Story is aboard for the third straight plate appearance. That was a one-hop smash, a step and a lunge to his left for CES, and it's going to go down as a base hit. Three-hit night for Trevor Story. That'll bring up Nick Sogard. The pitch. Fastball in for a called strike. We were checking that out-of-town scoreboard a little bit throughout the course of the night. Guardians back in action. Tigers blanked them 6-0. 0-1. That's very high. 1-1. For the first time since game number 7 of the regular season,

0: Two down, runner at first, top of the ninth, the pitch. In the air, straightaway center field. Tavares glides over to his left. Plenty of room in front of the track. He's there for out number three. Last of the ninth is next. O's have a lot of work to do. They're down 5-0 against the Red Sox over the Orioles Radio Network.
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0: 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Good evening and a later evening as we near the 10 o'clock hour here in the Mid-Atlantic. Orioles go into the bottom of the ninth inning, down 5-0 against the Boston Red Sox. Samuel Basile, Heston Kerstadt, Christian Encarnacion, and Strand will come aboard and face Wyatt Olds. Eighth appearance in the big leagues, 8 1/3. That's been it. Have to hold up for a moment. Jaron Duran giving some birthday wishes above the wall in left field. He's turned 30 today. I'm just kidding. Something fell onto the warning track, so he had to get it. Here's Samuel Basile. The pitch. That's downstairs from the hard-throwing right-hander, Olds. Ball one. Chris Bassett went 5 2/3 tonight. Philo was up. He looked sharp at times. Sonny Gray was great. Basile jolts another one. Straightaway center field. But it's going to hang up. Routine fly ball. Eli White underneath it. And there's one down in this ninth inning. Let's take 10 seconds for station ID on the Orioles Radio Network.
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0: Kevin White at Baseball Control. Ryan Leshko in the booth with us. Next to Brett Hollander, I'm Ben Wagner. And the first pitch to Heston Kerstadt. Downstairs at 97 for ball one. Birds down 5-0. Trying to avoid matching their longest scoring drought of the regular season. This is the 18th at-bat that the Birds are taking without scoring so far. They're 17 1/3 through it. Already there have been two 18-inning droughts this season. One ball and one strike on Kerstadt. The pitch. Swing and a miss. And it's 1-2. Orioles tonight have been blanked on four hits. They had a scoring opportunity with a runner at second base in the first inning. Had a contact play on with a runner at third and one out in the third inning. Kowser was cut down at the plate. 1-2. Way outside. O's had runners on in between, but not in scoring position until they had their best opportunity of the night. Bases loaded in the eighth. Couldn't get them in. 2-2. Ground ball, middle of the diamond. Waiting on its story. Scoops it up from behind the bag at

0: Second on to first in time, two down. Mentioned the lefty, Peyton Tolley. He'll have the ball tomorrow. Kyle Bradish will be on the bump for the Birds. We'll have our broadcast straight up, 1 o'clock Eastern, 1:35 first pitch. Here's Christian Encarnacion Stram, 0 for 3. Olds to CES. Pitch on the inside corner, strike one. Oh, Christian didn't like that, and he's right. That cutter was way inside. But again, the Orioles cooked too many challenges early. Well, and honestly, really bad challenges. 0-1. Up and in. One ball, one strike. Encarnacion Stram got the Orioles off the mat. Got him within one run as well with a home run on Monday night. Pitch fouled back. Say Monday? No. That would have been Thursday.
1: Baseball brain.
0: Oh, yeah.
1: It's real.
0: I'm bad with days. I'm good with who's pitching next.
1: Yeah.
0: Infield relaxed. Nobody on. Outfield straight away. Two down. 1-2 from Olds. Fouled back again.
1: Say everyone about Christian Encarnacion Stram. He never gives in. Ever gives in. He always battles with two strikes. Doesn't matter what time of the game it is or what the situation is.
0: The pitch. CES takes high. Slider rides. A little bit over the zone. Encarnacion Stram, I mean, he's a professional hitter. And he's got a great season cooking right now. Started in AAA. He brought it to the big leagues, now 2 months in. 2-2. Corked up the left field line, hooking into the corner. That is a fair ball. Bounding its way, kicking off the 333 marker. Encarnacion Stram hooks a double down the left field line. And the Orioles are threatening with two outs here in the ninth inning.
1: CS now twice, with the Orioles down to the last out in this series, has come through with an extra base hit. I'm telling you, he can hit, and there's a place on the team next year for CS.
0: He can play at third. He can play at first. He's been primarily, almost exclusively, at third base here in Baltimore. Here's Dylan Beavers. Pitch from the right-hander. Fastball over the knees at 97. Strike one. Orioles in danger of being shut out for the sixth time this season. And it would be the second time that they've been blanked in back-to-back games. 0-1. On the outside corner, called strike. 0-2.
1: It does seem to happen that way throughout the game. It comes in bunches. Team slumps. Unfortunately for the Orioles, it is coming crunch time.
0: Red Sox, one strike away from their 16th shutout of the year. Runner at second, two down. 0-2 pitch, fouled back. Orioles have dropped four in a row. They've all been tight. One two-run loss, and the other three have been one-run decisions. They're in danger of matching the season's longest losing streak that spanned from April 30th to May 4th. The pitch, swing and a miss, and that'll finish the ballgame. Beavers retired on strikes. The Orioles, for the second time this year, have a five-game losing streak. That's the longest of the season. They're blank for the sixth time this year. The Red Sox pick up their 16th shutout victory of the year with a 5-0 win over the Orioles, taking the first three. And the Birds, they will have to beat back the Brooms on Sunday afternoon to avoid a four-game sweep. Big night at the plate, and timely hitting by Eli White and Isaiah Connor Falefa. Falefa with the biggest blow, his two-run double really opened it up, took a 3-0 Red Sox lead out to 5-0. And behind Sonny Gray, who was great, he becomes the first 17-game winner in the major leagues, and he is certainly in the conversation for an American League Cy Young Award at 36 years of age. We'll take you through the totals, talk about it, have the highlights, and then get ready for Sunday afternoon baseball coming up in a couple of moments. Your final score, the Red Sox 5 and the Orioles nothing. On the Orioles Radio Network.
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1: 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Orioles fall today 5-0, shut out for a second consecutive game, and the bats have gone incredibly silent. The Orioles just cannot get the big hit. They cannot get enough hits. Another night where they can't get 10 hits in 9 innings. It's been a while since they've done that. And they just are struggling mightily right now offensively. Only 5 hits total today and no home runs. The home run count stuck at 172, and that's brought to you by Ground Loop Geothermal. This season, not all the magic is on the field, but under. Let the ground you walk on heat and cool your home. Orioles lose 5-0. Boston now 78-65. 5 runs, 9 hits, no errors. They left on 9. The Orioles now 69-74. They have lost 5 in a row. 5 in a row since that amazing Cowser game-winning catch in center in Denver. Game 1 of that Rocky series. Remember, the Orioles were playing really well. Took 2 out of 3 from St. Louis. Swept the A's in Sacramento. Won that first game dramatically against the Rockies. But it has gone down since then. 5 in a row. And they're now 69-74. No runs, 5 hits, no errors. They left on 8, 0 for 8 with runners in scoring position. Sonny Gray wins his Major League leading 17th game. He's now 17-4. Chris Bassitt, who cruised for 5-plus innings, he's tagged with the loss. He is now 6-5. The game was played in front of 32,207, and it took 2 hours and 58 minutes to play. When we come back, we'll talk all about it next on the Orioles Radio Network.
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21: Left lane is blocked southbound 95.
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0: Things just aren't going the Orioles' way right now. They were blanked again. It's been 18 consecutive at-bats that the Orioles have not been able to score a run, and that matches a season-long slide. An 18-inning drought for the third different phase of this season. Back on the postgame show with Brett Hollander, I'm Ben Wagner. 5-0 the final score. The Orioles have to win tomorrow or they'll give up a four-game sweep at the hands of the Boston Red Sox. Brett, that sometimes you just run into a buzzsaw. At sometimes Ranger Suarez arrives and he picks his way through perfectly against this Orioles lineup. Sonny Gray's having a great season. He pitched like he's having a great season tonight against this Birds offense.
1: Yeah, they pitch. I mean, there's no question about it. They are one of the best rotations in baseball. They are formidable. I think their team, because of that rotation, could go on a serious run in October. That said, the Orioles were slumping against bad pitching before the Red Sox showed up. I actually thought that the Elixir would be facing a higher caliber pitching at home, but this offense, to me, it has not been consistent all year. There have been moments, there have been flashes coming into this series. They're 12th in runs, and I think it's important to note that's not last. That's not 25th. That's not 16th. That's 12th. And it's not terrible, but it's very inconsistent. Unfortunately, they've collapsed over the last 8 or 9 or 10 games. They look gassed, frustrated, pressing, and it didn't work really in Sacramento against one of the worst staffs in a hitter-friendly ballpark. It didn't hit in Denver against one of the worst staffs in a very hitter-friendly ballpark. And now you're back home and you're facing a really good pitching team and they look lost offensively.
0: They got to do it against another tough customer. Peyton Tolley has the ball tomorrow for the Boston Red Sox as the Orioles look to avoid what could become the season's longest losing skid of the year. They're going to try to halt it at 5 tomorrow afternoon. We'll have a 1:35 first pitch, and Kyle Bradish will be on the bump. On the other side of the break, we'll take you through some highlights from tonight's game action where the Red Sox pick up a 5-0 victory on the Orioles Radio Network.
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0: And a look back at how it unfolded tonight, brought to you by PNC Bank. Patience, winning strategy in baseball and in banking. PNC Bank, brilliantly boring since 1865. Well, the early going of this, when the Red Sox had a golden opportunity to score, but Chris Bassitt slammed the door on a first inning Red Sox rally again. And it looked like after that, it was going to be a really good pitcher's duel. But Orioles had an opportunity with a leadoff double from Colton Cowser. They love to put on the contact play, and sometimes you hit it where you shouldn't, and perfect plays are made.
1: The 1-0. Big chopper to third base. Coming home, Cowser. Play at the plate. The slide, the tag, out is the call. Cowser going on contact, thrown out at third base by Sogard. Out by a mile. The Orioles are...
0: Orioles denied an opportunity to score on that play, on the play at the plate. Cowser cut down. There was no review. A great play by the third baseman, Nick Sogard, who's been in the thick of everything in this series. So that game stayed scoreless, and it would continue to be a battle for Chris Bassitt and Sonny Gray, clearing through five innings where some great plays unfolded behind the Hound on the mound. The grass is greener. First pitch, bounding ball, middle of the diamond, backhand again by Alexander. Fadeaway throw on the first. Another beauty. Blaze Alexander. Defensive gem after defensive gem. First one sliding to a stop and then springing to his feet on the second with the fadeaway throw on the money to retire Gasper. Orioles continue the shutout on back-to-back great defensive plays by the Orioles second baseman, Blaze Alexander, who turned those in the fifth inning, keeping it a nothing-nothing score. Well, the Red Sox finally had another opportunity after Craig Albernez had a conversation with Chris Bassitt about continuing to soak up some innings, make a big pitch to get out of a frame, and yes, a bullpen that is absolutely gassed. He wanted to ride his right-hander, and he was looking for a big play, but so were the Red Sox from Eli White.
1: A deadline ad for Boston. The pitch. Broken bat looper in the left field. That's a base hit. Story down to score. Sogard behind him. A two-run single with a broken bat. 2-0 Boston.
0: Then Connor Wong would add an RBI single in the sixth inning to make it 3-0. And then Isaiah Connor Falefa put this one out of reach with a big base hit in the sixth.
1: Suarez delivers. This is line down the right field line. That's a base hit. It's just fair. And it's in the corner. A round of scores. Gasper, they're going to send in Story. The relay coming to the plate. Play at the plate. Too late. Safe is the call. 5-0 Boston.
0: Yeah, 5-0 in the eighth inning. The Orioles would get the bases loaded. after a walk to Gunnar Henderson to get Pete Alonso to the plate. Orioles looking for some life and snap this scoring drought that at the point had gone 16-plus innings. But Alonso would go on the glove. It would span to 17, and the Orioles retired, leaving a runner in scoring position in the ninth inning to make it a season-high match in 18 consecutive innings without scoring a run. Orioles blank tonight, 5-0 by the Red Sox. Back to continue with the postgame show, and manager Craig Albernaz on the other side here on the Orioles Radio Network.
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21: Left lane is blocked southbound 95.
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1: 5-0, that's the final here at Oriole Park at Camden Yards. The Orioles shutout again by the Boston Red Sox. It was Ranger Suarez and the Boston bullpen last night. Tonight, it is Sonny Gray, maybe on his way to a Cy Young Award, doing the pitching and then the rest of the Boston bullpen. But the Orioles, at this point, they need to score a run, and they'll try and win a game tomorrow and salvage the finale and try and avoid being swept in a four-game series here by Boston and lose potentially a season-high six consecutive game. So those are the stakes tomorrow. The Orioles will have to deal with the left-hander, young Peyton Tolley, who is really good young pitcher. Add him to the overall stable for Boston. The Orioles on the mound tomorrow will have the right-hander, Kyle Bradish, in need of a good start. So we'll see if the Orioles can salvage the finale tomorrow before the Cleveland Guardians come to town on Monday, Labor Day, to begin a three-game series. The Orioles got what looked like a really good start from Chris Bassitt tonight. Got off to a great start It took until there were two outs in the sixth inning for Bassett to allow a run. After a visit from Orioles skipper Craig Albernaz, he decided to leave him in the game, even though he was up around 90 pitches, and Bassett then gave up a looper down the left field line that plated two runs, and then Albernaz made the move to Rico Garcia, who promptly allowed a base hit and another run to score. Right now, let's hear from Orioles manager Craig Albernaz.
2: Yeah, I just want to see what Bassett was physically. Just to make sure like he was in the best spot, because the way he was throwing the ball, I mean, he was throwing the ball really well all night. And, you know, bases loaded, 0-0 game, two outs. You know, we like the matchup of him against Eli Way. I just want to make sure, like, empty the tank on this guy. Then also, like, making sure we had the plan right. And Bassett was up for it and stuff. And he made a really good pitch, jammed him, broken bat. You know, and line drive over the third baseman's head.
3: Two straight shutouts. What are you seeing offensively?
2: Yeah, I mean, I think the first thing is like Sonny Gray and Ranger on, you know, both nights, but also seems like our guys are offensively pressing a little bit, trying to do too much. You know, not everyone, and it's not every single at bat. It's just, you just see they're trying. They know where we're at. You know, they're trying to come through for the team and come through the rest of the boys. And you know, sometimes it works out where they put some together the good swings. You know, we just couldn't get anything going offensively. You know, I think the only we had the contact play. You know, we made a good play at home. Then Blaze Steele second to get within scoring position again, and you know, they just made pitches and we couldn't cash in.
6: With the season where it's at right now, how do you stop that right now before it spirals into anything more?
2: Yeah, we've been here before, and you know, for our guys, it's just regrouping, trusting each other, playing for each other, you know, passing the baton. You know, that's when we're at our best, when we're playing that team approach. You know, 9-1 against the starter. I'm not saying that's not what we're doing. But I think it's more of just being really stubborn and diligent to our plan and not trying to expand and not trying to do too much. Sometimes you just have to concede the strike and move on. And that's where we're at our best. You know, we show flashes of it tonight, but, you know, moving forward, we really have to be diligent.
1: Orioles skipper Craig Albernaz after a 5-0 loss to the Boston Red Sox. When we come back, Ben Wagner will preview tomorrow's matinee and wrap things up here from Camden Yards on the Orioles Radio Network.
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4: Red Sox pick up a 5-0 victory over the Orioles tonight. We will close up shop, grab a quick nap, and get right back here to the ballpark. A matinee for you on Sunday afternoon to wrap up a 4-game series between the Orioles and the Red Sox. Kyle Bradish will be on the bump in search of qualifying for his 8th victory of the year and try to slow down the big lefty, Peyton Tolley. He's 1-8, dropped 6, a .323 earned run average, a stellar breakout season for Peyton Tolley against a guy that's got some of the best stuff in the game in Kyle Bradish. 1:35 first pitch, that'll follow our 1 o'clock pregame show across our great network. Orioles in the loss today, drop a 5th in a row. They're now 69-74 on the year. Red Sox, well, they're back surging again, 78-65, 13 games over the .500 mark, and there's been a little bit of a shift in the American League wildcard standings, too. The Yankees, the Red Sox, and now the Toronto Blue Jays own the top 3 wildcard positions. The Blue Jays, with their win and a Cleveland loss today, even records at 72-71, but Toronto owns the tiebreaker over the Guardians, so that's why they jump into that final wild card spot. Guardians are the next team to come right here to Charm City and face the Orioles. With the Orioles' loss today, they are now 3 games back in the American League wild card race. Once again, we will talk to you over the network beginning at 1 o'clock in the Eastern time zone. For Kevin White, back at the broadcast studio tonight, right here behind us, Ryan Leshko, my broadcast partner, Brett Hollander. This is Ben Wagner wishing you a safe and fun Saturday night, and we will see you right back here at the ballpark for Sunday afternoon baseball, as always, on the Orioles Radio Network.
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23: Get your fresh start crowd, so plan ahead for that. Also, Saturday's Charm City Live Festival is going on, so that's all around War Memorial Plaza, so you're going to have limited parking and some street closures all around there. On the Jones Falls Expressway southbound, the off-ramp to Fayette Street is closed for construction, and the rest of the roadway is looking good. Between the beltways, you're up to speed. I'm Bill Fonte on WBAL News Radio 1090 and FM 101.5.
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16: Weather.
25: The forecast for tonight, expect partly cloudy skies and pleasant conditions. Temperatures will drop back into the low 60s. On Sunday, expect a mix of sun and clouds. It'll be less humid, another nice day. High temperatures in the low 80s. 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
10: People to turn out because this is the battle of the century. It really is. This is not some difference over a tax rate or something like this. This is a battle of us, we, the American people and patriots, against Marxists and Islamists. And there's no in-between. And you're going to have to make a choice. I know in this audience you've made a choice. We've got to get out and vote. Vote early. We've got to get the vote out. Because guess what? Whoever has the most votes wins. So here's Governor Patrick Morrisey of West Virginia strongly promoting data centers and explaining, look, we have all these safeguards in place. This is how you do it. And I posted earlier today that West Virginia is going to be the center of the Industrial Revolution if this keeps up. Cut 14, go.
11: And I'm so glad to be with you today, the day that we announced another $81 billion of new investment for West Virginia. And what's best about this investment is we're going to make sure the ratepayers are being completely protected from any increases in their power bills. And we're going to have these closed water loops and circuits to ensure that the water usage is minimal and it'll be clean, clear, safe water. This is how we have to do it. So West Virginia, when it was putting its law together and its principles together, looked at all the mistakes that all the other states were doing. We said, we're going to do it differently. We're going to learn from the mistakes of others. And we said, how can we protect our water? How can we make sure that power bills are going down? And let's make sure that when these hyperscalers come in, that the benefits accrue to all the people in the state. That's where we came up with the idea to make sure that there's a separate fund set up to dramatically lower and ultimately eliminate the state income tax. And given the response that we've seen, we're going to make slow and steady progress toward that. It's one of the only programs in the country that I think is showing that the benefits of these are going to accrue right to the people. So we learned the lessons of the past mistakes, and now people are responding. And I think if West Virginians look very closely at these announcements, they're going to see that they're in the best interest of the people because they're protecting the water, they're protecting on power prices, they're spreading the benefits out to everyone. Mm. Clean water, good infrastructure, more money for teachers, more money for communities. It couldn't get better.
10: Now listen to how clear-spoken, plain-spoken this man is. And so if you're a Democrat and you're against these things, you have to try and concoct idea. Well, what about this and what about this? But look how clearly thought out this is. And by the way, it's not the only state. And we've got a lot of localities that have been doing this too. But it's maybe in the minority, the state of states. Because you've had politicians who are talking about basically blackouts and so forth. Now, these blue states, they obviously are going to be punished. They're going to be punished because what's going to happen is these companies are going to settle in other states, and they should. That's what's going to happen. So people in West Virginia will get jobs. People in other states will get jobs. And you're going to see these big, what were formerly industrialized states. Josh Shapiro's a disaster in Pennsylvania. The Simpleton in New Jersey's a disaster. The Simpleton in New York's a disaster. Same with Illinois. Same with California. So these dark blue states, they are going to self-punish, just like, just like they're now depopulating. And they're going to be behind, because once these companies are investing hundreds of billions of dollars in this location or that location, they're not going to uproot that. They're not going to uproot that. And just think of all the jobs that come along with this, not just in that specific industry. All the small businesses that are going to be created, like restaurants, like car dealerships. I mean, you can go down the list. People need things when they're moving into these communities and these things are going on. And so I think what the governor of West Virginia is doing is absolutely brilliant. He's saying, okay, here's our conditions. And these companies are saying, we can meet those conditions. We can meet those conditions. Now, the one area in Virginia that's taking advantage of it most is Loudoun County, Virginia. You've heard me talk about it. Very liberal county now. Unfortunately, it wasn't 20 years ago. Heavy Democrat. Unfortunately, it wasn't 20 years ago. And yet, the Board of Supervisors, their zoning boards, they have embraced this idea. There are scores and scores of data centers in this one location. And not too far from them, private housing, townhomes, apartments and condos, you know, split levels, things like that. They're all there. They're all there. And you talk about a mixed community, people that are qualified to do different things. That's the mixed community. So I just point this out to you because there's been so much ridiculous crap put out there by the Marxists like Bernie Sanders. Is there anything Bernie Sanders has ever wanted to go forward with that would create jobs? No. For him, success is a problem. Success in a capitalist system undermines his ideology. That's why he goes on about oligarchs and billionaires. He'll never focus on these specific industries. And he'll never focus on how this is creating jobs across America. It certainly, and when this is in full bloom, it's going to be unbelievable. It's going to be unbelievable. And either the states that sign up for it, it'll particularly be unbelievable in the states that sign up for it. The states that don't, they're going to be left behind. And you know what they'll do? They'll keep taxing the same tax base over and over and over again and kill it. Because that's what they do. That's all they're good at. I mean, these are, like I said, they're the Luddites. We talked about what a Luddite is, right? Early 1800s and then into the second industrial revolution and now people who are opposed to technological advances. People who are opposed to industrial advances. Now, they want to take every advantage of them. There's not a Marxist, Islamist, there's not a Democrat around who doesn't want the benefit of new medical discoveries, new technologies. Not at all. But they still preach communism and socialism and all the other isms, don't they? Well, there's consequences for that. And they should pay them. We'll be right back.
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25: The forecast for tonight, expect partly cloudy skies and pleasant conditions. Temperatures will drop back into the low 60s. On Sunday, expect a mix of sun and clouds. It'll be less humid, another nice day. High temperatures in the low 80s. 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
19: 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The

0: Boy, this program is almost, the whole week is almost over. So we begin Labor Day weekend, which is odd, isn't it? Why do we call it Labor Day weekend, Mr. Producer? Isn't it like vacation weekend? Shouldn't that be the holiday vacation weekend? You know, folks, you really can't understand what's happening in the Middle East by watching a few minutes of TV news or scrolling social media, that's for sure. The headlines give you the explosion. They give you no context. They certainly don't give you history. They don't tell you how we got here or what's coming next. That they don't do. Israel sits at the center of a conflict with consequences far beyond the region. The real threat of a wider war, all of it's online, everything. For those of us who understand Scripture, that's why Pastor John Hagee wrote The Middle East Conflict. It's a fantastic book. If you want to understand the forces driving this war that never seems to end, you need the history. 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All right. Wow, we still have a packed board here, pretty much. Let's see here, folks. I'm getting there. I'll hold my horses. Oh, wait a minute. Is that what I wanted to do? I thought I wanted to. It's all right. We'll do that. Hold on, everybody. We're getting there. All right, Mr. Producer. There we is. There we be. I hit this, this, and this. Let us go to Ivy. Aztec, New Mexico. Seriously? The great K-E-N-N. Ivy, how are you, sir?
1: I'm a woman, Mark, and I know that.
0: And well, you should be.
1: Thank you for taking my call.
0: Yes.
1: Thank you for taking my call. When I was driving home from work, you were talking to the man who was calling in trying to brag about Biden's work numbers. And I just wanted to remind the citizens that they would put those big numbers out when everybody was listening, and then they'd back them down a few days later.
0: Yeah, Biden's economy was a disaster, massive inflation and unemployment and so forth and so on. But when they're counting all the government jobs they created, all the feather bedding and all the rest of it, those numbers are really problematic. What Trump has done is he's eliminating federal jobs in the bureaucracy with his duplication and waste and so forth. So the vast majority of the growth is coming in the private sector. That's just not the case before.
1: That's exactly right. And Biden's administration didn't only, I know of at least three times, like I said, I'm driving home, so I don't know, you know, I can't give you exacts, but I know it was several times. And President Trump has also changed his numbers, but they've always gone up. And like you said, it's the private market. So thank you for taking my call.
0: You got it. Thank you, Ivy. Now we're going to a woman by the name of Tony, who's called before, Clifton, New Jersey. How are you, Tony?
2: Hi, Mark. Thank you for taking my call. I have to tell you, the only way Lindsey Clancy would have been convicted if we were in Salem, if the trial was in Salem and we were about 400 years earlier. Remember the Salem witch trials?
0: Oh, yeah.
2: What
0: I was there.
2: Seen,
0: no, just kidding.
2: What we've seen in this trial is everything we've been talking about with you night after night, Mark. How the Democratic Party used the trial, not for the children, but to show that she was discriminated against, she wasn't treated right by the one juror. But let me tell you, I say kudos to that one juror, because had it not been for him, she could have been walking the streets and not even been in an institution. The Democratic institution failed her, Mark, and now they're looking to make America pay for it by having our children killed. God bless that one juror, Mark.
0: Yeah, I mean, again, she had a defense, but she killed them. And the way it works in Massachusetts and a few other states is the prosecution has to prove that she wasn't sane, which is kind of insane in and of itself. Or no, the prosecution has to prove that she is sane, rather. And the defense doesn't have to prove that she wasn't. And so that puts you in a hole right away. And I just can't believe people would vote not to punish her at all. You know, it just is, it's hard for me to stomach, you know. She is still there, I'm sorry.
2: Law,
0: yeah.
2: It became politics.
0: Yeah, and it became a men against women. I don't even get that, to be perfectly honest with you either. All right. Thank you, Tony. Great, great friend of the program. Ladies and gentlemen, every Friday, in your honor, Ray Charles and America. Here we go.

0: Ladies and gentlemen, we have two great Life, Liberty, and Levins for you this holiday weekend. Some of my best monologues presented to you in a special edition on Saturday. And one full hour, brand new program with Victor Davis Hanson and his fantastic new book. Don't miss it. Set your DVR. That's right, I said it, DVR. Set it right now so you don't miss any of it and you don't forget while you're having a good time over the weekend. And I hope you have a great weekend. The week is officially over and the weekend begins now. We salute our armed forces, police officers, firefighters, emergency personnel, our truckers, ICE, the men and women in Israel, the men and women in Iran, the men and women in Ukraine, and you, the American people. Good night, Spritey, Griffey, Pepsi, Zelda, Smokey, and Gigi. Good night, Indy, and Patton, and Rory, and Marty, and Barney. Good night, Dad and Mom. We're holding down the fort. And Leo, and Joe, and Bernard, and Teddy, and Lou. And good night, Eric. Good night, Tony, and all the great patriots who've passed. Have a wonderful, wonderful weekend. Check us out tomorrow night on Fox and Sunday, 8 p.m. Eastern. Good night, America.
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7: From ABC News, I'm Dave Packer. In an attempt to jumpstart stalled peace talks between Russia and Ukraine, U.S. Envoy Steve Witkoff and Jared Kushner met with Russian President Vladimir Putin at the Kremlin on Saturday. Witkoff opened with praise and gratitude, especially for the recent release of Bob Gilman, the American held in Russia for the last 4 years, that was recently released.
8: Thank you. As President Trump sends you his best wishes, the Gilman family is incredibly indebted to you and thanks you very, very much for Bob Gilman being allowed to come home.
7: Putin and Ukrainian President Vladimir Zelensky agreed to pause strikes on each other's capitals while talks to

0: Good place. Kushner and Witkoff will be in Ukraine's capital, Kyiv, Sunday. The U.S. says it destroyed or disabled three Iranian oil tankers after Iran launched ballistic missiles towards an American aircraft carrier and destroyer. CENTCOM says neither U.S. ship was hit and no American service members were injured. This after
1: President Trump declaring the conflict with Iran is, quote, small potatoes, defending his vice president, who would not call it a war.
2: Can you explain to the American people, if this is not a war, what exactly is it?
3: Well, I'll tell you what, a lot of people don't call it a war. I call it a military conflict because it's small potatoes for us. It's not a big thing.
1: 18 service members have died in the war the president said would only last 4 to 6 weeks. More than 6 months in, nearly 800 have been wounded.
0: ABC's Rachel Scott. Part of the ceiling at the Kennedy Center in Washington collapsed during heavy rain. Nobody hurt, but the building's grand foyer has been closed through the weekend while officials assess the damage. For a tail end of the summer travel season, folks are looking for fresh air and wide open spaces. Travel expert Gabe Sagale has more.
4: I think a lot of folks are gravitating away from larger cities. A lot of the vacation rental companies are reporting that 90% of searches on their sites are for rural destination, coastal and mountain getaways.
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0: The latest jobs report shows 4 sectors saw a large increase in hiring. ABC's Olivia Rubin tells us where those workers got hired.
7: A huge month for hiring in August. 162,000 new jobs added, according to new government data, smashing economists' expectations after months of stagnant growth. Specifically, employment surging for restaurants and bars, which added nearly 60,000 new jobs. And manufacturing, healthcare, and construction all seeing gains, too.
0: 2 children were killed, 2 adults in critical condition after a small plane crashed in Fresno, California, Saturday afternoon. The plane crashed shortly after takeoff, according to the NTSB, which is investigating. The once powerful Philadelphia labor leader, Johnny Doc Dougherty, was released from prison Friday afternoon after President Trump granted a commutation of his sentence. Dougherty's attorney, George Bocchetto, said his client deserves to be home with his ailing wife.
8: This was an act of humanity. This was not an act of legality. This was an act by the President of the United States of compassion for someone whose wife is in desperate need of care.
0: The United Nations General Assembly is endorsing a new world map that more accurately shows the size of Africa. The resolution encourages governments and institutions to use the Equal Earth Projection instead of the traditional Mercator map, which makes areas near the poles look much larger than they really are. Dave Packer, ABC News.
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11: The forecast for tonight: expect partly cloudy skies and pleasant conditions. Temperatures will drop back into the low 60s. On Sunday, expect a mix of sun and clouds. It'll be less humid. Another nice day. High temperatures in the low 80s. 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
10: Just so you know, I'm not Mommy Sleuth Central. 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I'm not Core TV. I don't follow this.
14: It's dangerous weapons of war and fit for self-defense. 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
15: This is The Dana Show. My name is Craig Collins, filling in, thrilled to be with you. A bunch of stuff out there to talk about. I do hate part of what's viral right now on social media, and I know Dana does this a lot, where you get to know that this is happening like live to some places and recorded in other places, because I'm going to reference something where I don't know the end outcome yet, although I'm sure we'll talk about it once it's officially over. But in a shock to no one is part of the way that some are describing this on social media. The judge in the Lindsey Clancy case has given the Massachusetts Supreme Court an hour to remove a lone judge. I think this happened about half an hour ago or so, that has been blocking a total acquittal. A woman killed her kids. Very simplistically, that's a thing that happened. And then a lot of people want to claim as though something else is at play here that makes that make sense and makes that okay, even though there's no version of that that's even remotely close to okay. And our society needs to punish people who do things this horribly wrong. You need to punish people so that somebody else doesn't do it and then claim the same thing. If postpartum depression insanity is allowed as a basic defense here, then you could have a whole lot more of other people doing horrible things and being like, yeah, but I was crazy the same way that Lindsey Clancy was. But nonetheless, here is the courtroom from, I think, about 40 minutes or so ago when they said they were going to wait an hour to decide whether or not the mistrial is legitimately going to take place. It is currently on hold. Here we go.
16: Trying to find out what it is that you're asking for.
17: What
16: that's
17: I'm asking
16: all.
17: For is time to file a single right. justice appeal for this travesty. That's what I'm asking for.
16: So you're asking for an emergency stay at this point?
17: Yes. And the jurors don't have to come back tomorrow. They can be told that they don't even have to come back if I lose the motion. But if I win the motion, then obviously they would have to come back Tuesday.
16: If you want to go up and petition to the SJC for a stay, I'll give you an hour before we bring the jury back down. I think you could, it's just a request for the stay of the declaration of the mistrial. So I'll hold off for an hour.
15: Yeah, I'll give you an hour. I'm not giving you any more time. An hour alone seems to be ridiculous. I think actually a little bit later. I might be a little bit behind on this because I have another piece of audio that maybe the mistrial has already happened. Here we go.
17: Goes on further, and I quote, Rule 27D also permits the judge to poll the jury when a verdict is returned and before the verdict is recorded. However, a judge is not required to accept a partial verdict before declaring a mistrial. So I'm asking that the court would entertain a poll of the jurors as to whether or not there has been a decision on murder one, murder two, manslaughter, anything like that. And if that's the case, then I certainly would argue that double jeopardy is attached and those judges cannot be prosecuted again.
16: All right, Kamal?
18: I would object to that, Your Honor. We'd go into the deliberations. I think we're in a different scenario here than the Reed case, where I believe in that case they did reach a verdict on certain charges and not on others. I think here where we've had a jury who's been deliberating for 6.5 days.
15: Yeah, that's a lot of time.
18: Come back on multiple occasions saying that they're deadlocked, who have been given to me. I don't think anything else is required at this point other than the declaration of a mistrial, unfortunately.
16: Over the defendant's objection, I'm going to declare a mistrial at this point.
15: Yeah, that makes sense. That makes a whole lot of sense. But again, that happened, and then I think a little bit after, because I'm just trying to get my timelines right here, the second statement happens. Yes, one happened at about 11:30 Eastern time, and then the other one happened at about 11:33, where they are giving an hour. So I think we're still in that window right now, where potentially someone could come back and say something else. But the mistrial was declared, And it's just kind of ridiculous. Now, I do agree with producer Steven. I was talking to him before the show that the likelihood of a mistrial is incredibly, incredibly high here if it's not actually officially declared because of some one-hour waiting period kind of thing that's dumb. Because, come on, like, let's be honest. Unless somehow, some way, someone comes back and says what they do. But here's the part that really does matter to me is that thank God it's not a total acquittal. If it's a mistrial, then there's going to be a retrial. Some other things are going to happen, and hopefully more sane people wind up on a jury that can tell that killing your kids is bad because there's nothing about it that makes it. I just don't get this story. I don't, honestly. And I hate talking about it, and I'm probably going to move on from it. Part of me here, I'll tell you this. Darn it, it's the beginning of the show, and I have nowhere to go other than here. Like, I don't know how to move on once I start discussing it because I don't know how there's a debate. I don't. And you can yell at Dana's social media pages and tell him some stupid fill-in guy is saying dumb stuff if you think the opposite. You can go to my radio pages, at Radio Craig C, or the Craig Collins and Wayne Dolciafino show from KSEV Radio, a Dana affiliate, and check out our stuff there and then tell me I'm a moron. You can do everything you want. But I just don't know how to transition away from this topic with anything other than there's insanity taking place in our society if you think this woman isn't guilty of a horrific crime. Like it's just insanity. We're all crazy. She's not crazy. She committed a horrible crime and deserves to be punished for it. But the rest of us, outside of a few smart people like me and Dana, are the exception to the rule. We're all the nuts people. All right, let's move on. And again, I don't know if I'll talk about that again other than to confirm whether or not the mistrial is official when it happens live on this show. Midterm votes are looking for somebody to blame for high gas prices. Peter Ducey asked exactly that question to the Vice President, J.D. Vance, and I thought the answer was pretty interesting. I do think the gas prices will inevitably go down. I think a portion of that is because of the sweet, sweet amount of oil we got from Venezuela, even if it's not going to be ready for use for a bit, even if it takes a couple years to process that here in the great state of Texas and some other places. So it's going to benefit our economy in some ways, or at least the country in certain ways. But I do think inevitably gas prices go down for a variety of reasons. Among them is the delicious amount of Venezuelan oil that will be a part of this country. But here's how J.D. Vance answered the question. I don't think a delicious Venezuelan oil was said in their back and forth.
19: It's almost Labor Day. Labor Day is traditionally the real kickoff for campaign season. Midterm voters are looking for somebody to blame for high prices on things like gas, energy. Why shouldn't they blame Republicans?
20: Well, I'd say a few things. First of all, if you look at how endemic inflation became during the Biden administration, and this is not to cast blame because I don't really care who's to blame for it. I care about how to fix it, and that's what we've been working to do. So inflation under the last administration
15: hit, by the way, he does care, and it's Biden's fault.
20: A record high of about 9.5%. And it's funny, during the 2024 campaign, the president and I would say, this is the highest inflation in American history. And people would come back and say, no, it's not the highest inflation in American history. It's just the highest inflation in the last 60 or the last 48 years. It's like, well, that's still very, very bad.
15: It's not good.
20: So what happened with that is that when prices get baked in like that, it takes a little bit of time for us to undo some of the damage. Now, you know, We have done a lot of things in order to build upon the great success of the first Trump administration and deliver wins for working people. No taxes on Social Security, no taxes on tips, no taxes on overtime. We've seen $19 trillion of new investment come into the country.
15: That sounds good.
20: But most of that is building new factories and new facilities. Those factories are being built. So if you're a construction worker, that's great. And obviously, we love our construction workers. However, it takes time to build those factories and employ the rest of the workers, and then, of course, to make the stuff that's going to be made at those factories.
15: Get to the
20: so
15: shot
20: I guess
15: at Democrats.
20: My point is that because America's inflation problem wasn't created in a day, it was created by very bad policies of the Biden administration, trillions of dollars of new spending that was going more to fraudsters than it was.
15: He's not getting there. He will get there eventually. I've just got sick of listening. Not that it's a bad answer from J.D. Vance. If you're worried about affordability, how is the Democratic tax increase going to help your life be more affordable? That was something he said at the tail end there. And that's the part that's missing from so many people's discussion on any aspect of this topic. If you tell me that prices are higher than you want them to be. And if you point to the conflict in Iran as one of the places for that, one of the biggest catalysts to things being more expensive than any of us want any of those items to be, how do you remotely believe that Democrats will actually lower those prices? Because two things are very true that Vance says there. First, prices were terrible when Biden was in office, and we weren't fighting terrorists, or at least people who fund terrorists. We were doing something else, something that seemed much worse. We were fighting oil and gas companies. That was one of the biggest things he took on. If I'm to pick between who's my enemy and who's not, I have a fairly obvious choice. I hope you do, too. But even beyond that, if we get into a situation now where Democrats took significant amount of power in a lot of places, what are the odds that they actually bring prices down? When have you ever seen that happen? At least in recent memory, but really in general. When is that something that any of these policies have worked out well for me and you? Just handing more money to the government. Honestly, even what you're seeing in New York. Mamdani is such an interesting example because there's so many terrible things that are occurring in New York because of the policies that he's enacting and will continue to, I think, happen, that eventually the New Yorkers will be like, maybe this was a mistake. Although I will say I'm happy about one thing. In the world of Mamdani, I am happy that people are pushing him not to go to a 9/11 anniversary because he shouldn't be there, mostly because he's the kind of guy who has said things like America deserved it. I'm paraphrasing, but that essentially is the sentiment he shared, and that is ridiculous. You can't be at stuff like that if you believe those sort of things or ever did, even if he claims he doesn't now. And it's offensive to actually watch somebody pretend as though they care when they've so obviously told you that they don't. So I am glad that more pushing toward that not happening because it really shouldn't happen. But I think people should keep paying attention to what goes well and what goes poorly about New York and their, you know, citywide grocery stores and all the other havoc that they cause and the amount of rich people that keep fleeing that city and that state, because that is the end result of the policies that people are claiming they need in their own community, they need in their own state or city or wherever, at whatever level, because that's really going to solve our problems. Not working so well in the places where they're trying it. All right, quick break. A lot more. Craig Collins filling in on The Dana Show.
2: Our friends that are over at Byrna. So let me tell you something about Byrna. I always carry. I have zero issue using lethal force to protect myself or my loved ones. And I will go to sleep at night like a kitten with a belly full of warm milk after doing so because, you know, FAFO. I also understand that sometimes your options are restricted. Your rights are restricted. Maybe it's because of municipal restrictions or, you know, because we're not communists, we do respect private property. Maybe it's a private property rule. But whatever it is, sometimes you cannot carry in defense of yourself. So what do you do? And this is especially true for college kids that are like 20 years old and maybe they're living in a dorm and they have to walk to class, or maybe they're off campus housing and they got to get to class and they're coming home at night. Whatever it is, you want to make sure that you're protected. 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
3: Weather.
11: The forecast for tonight, expect partly cloudy skies and pleasant conditions. Temperatures will drop back into the low 60s. On Sunday, expect a mix of sun and clouds. It'll be less humid, another nice day. High temperatures in the low 80s. 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
22: Left lane is blocked southbound 95.
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0: And now, all of the news you would probably miss. It's time for Dana's Quick Five.
15: That's right. It's time for Quick Five on the Dana Show, D-Lash, Dana Lash Radio, and X, a great way to stay connected to her and everything she's doing. A Missouri candidate has been charged with trying to plant cocaine on a political rival, and I find this hilarious. Not a good move. Thomas Ross is the guy's name. He's 37 years old. He's charged with conspiracy to distribute a controlled substance. He's accused of asking a campaign manager to plant just a little bit, just a small amount of cocaine and a prescription amphetamine pill on his opponent in the weeks leading up to the August 4th primary, according to court documents. This is hilarious. The reason that it's hilarious is a lot of people would have easily believed that another politician was doing a bunch of things like cocaine and amphetamines. And I like that you wanted it planted on the person. Because, like, you know, you found cocaine in the White House, and we claimed we didn't know that it was Hunter Biden's, but everybody was pretty sure that the exception or the unique part of what changed in the world when we weren't finding cocaine in the White House to when we were is that Hunter Biden was in the White House. But nonetheless, like, this is the way you got to manufacture this thing. You got to put the cocaine on a person, and it failed. It didn't work out, which, of course, it didn't, and I'm glad somebody didn't sabotage somebody else with illicit means, but I do find that amusing. Historic first, older adults now outnumber the youngest children worldwide. I'm sure people are going to have certain COVID starter comments to this or COVID-specific ideas about this, like shots that kids didn't need being shots that kids got, which is horrible. I'll also say that a lot of people just aren't making babies. So there's another component to this, too. But older adults now finally outnumber the youngest children, which is probably not good. For us, so we have to find a way to make things better. I think Trump paying everybody $1,000 to make a baby is hilarious and a thing that is also kind of happening. The Trump accounts that get some money put in it that grows to be more money over time. This is a reason that we all have to start making more kids. Also, this seems like a decent topic to compare to what's happening with Lindsey Clancy and how horrible it is that people are defending a woman that killed her children. A mom in Virginia got 6 months suspended jail sentence for letting her 5-year-old walk to a pond. This is a real story. I was, growing up at a time, and it's just 20 years ago, and even though I'm an elder millennial, I remember it, where you were allowed to do a lot as a kid as long as you were home in time for dinner. My favorite thing I used to do, and my mom was never punished or arrested for it, thank God, was ride my bike to the liquor store because the liquor store had awesome candy. My friends and I in the neighborhood would all get on our bikes. We would ride to a place that was mostly full of alcohol. We'd buy candy and things and leave. And that was a successful day as a child when I was growing up. Of course, now I think that you'd get thrown in the hoosegow forever for that. Although, again, none of it makes sense in the world we live in because somehow Clancy almost was acquitted. Thankfully, it was a mistrial because a juror held out and said that it's not okay to murder your children when most of the other jurors, for some reason, thought it was. Now, but this is just a ridiculous comparison. And then finally, one last story. A contestant of Survivor Greece is suing the production because he lost a leg during the filming of Survivor Greece. Horrible story. $100 million is what the lawsuit is for. The guy was hit by a boat propeller while he was in the water fishing for stuff. It does demonstrate that the term survivor and TV show don't actually mean the thing they'd mean in the real world. But I hope the guy gets paid the money he's wanting because losing a leg is horrible. Quick break, a lot more. Craig Collins filling in on The Dana Show.
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5: It's the place. Kushner and Witkoff will be in Ukraine's capital, Kyiv, Sunday. The U.S. says it destroyed or disabled three Iranian oil tankers in retaliation for Iran launching ballistic missiles towards an American aircraft carrier and destroyer. CENTCOM says neither U.S. ship was hit. No service members were injured. Part of the ceiling at the Kennedy Center in Washington, D.C. has collapsed during heavy rain. Nobody was hurt, but the building's grand foyer has been closed through the weekend while officials assess the damage. This is ABC News.
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11: The forecast for tonight, expect partly cloudy skies and pleasant conditions. Temperatures will drop back into the low 60s. On Sunday, expect a mix of sun and clouds. It'll be less humid, another nice day. High temperatures in the low 80s. 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
15: 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She's awesome. The midterm elections are approaching, as so many of us know, and Democrats are lobbing any and all kind of shots they can at politicians. One of the weirder ones is Hakeem Jeffries saying that Pete Hegseth will be held accountable for the, quote, lawless strikes on drug boats. I don't know why some Democrats really want to defend drug smugglers. Like, I don't get that as much as I should. I know some portion of it might kind of make sense, but I'm guessing that a vast majority of it to a whole lot of us does not, in fact, make sense, because it's insane. It's the kind of thing that is ridiculous. But the only way in which I can find any level of all right, I kind of see this happening, or I see the playbook here, is the idea that you want to just refuse any wins at all. Because the actual data demonstrates that the destroying of drug boats was really, really good for us. And I'll give you that exact data. Drug deaths within our country have plummeted. Fentanyl is down 54% as the amount of that drug killing people in the last 12 months. Meth, 33%. Cocaine, 37%. Heroin, 89% decrease in the amount of people that are dying because of use of that narcotic. Man, I wonder what could have caused that. I wonder what it was that somebody or some people did that may have caused this thing to happen the way that it's happening. It's so confusing. It's so difficult to understand. There's more stories like that. There's more versions of, hey, we stopped letting so many people illegally stay in our country, and then all of a sudden some violent crimes went down. That's shocking. I wonder how those things are tied together, especially when you go after people that have horrible records when it comes to the bad things they've done in their lives, and then they're deciding they're going to try to live here for free, and we're trying to tell them that's not going to be okay. We're not going to go along with that. Somehow one cannot, of course, create the other if you're on the left. How dare you say that? I'm probably a racist, sexist, and other things for having said any of this out loud. Actually, I'm a racist. Now let's go ahead and be a sexist. Let's get into the next one. The commissioner of the WNBA is going to retire at the end of this year. She has done an atrocious job, in my opinion, and I wouldn't normally know how good of a job the commissioner of the WNBA is doing. I'm not trying to take an unfair shot at women's sports. It's just not something I normally would pay attention to, at least for me personally. But I do know that this person, Kathy Engelbert, has been awful at this job because she's refusing to protect her golden goose. Caitlin Clark has brought a tremendous amount of attention, oh, and money to the WNBA. The salaries that have increased because of the television deals that have happened because of the interest, because of Caitlin Clark in the WNBA, cannot be changed. You can't pretend it didn't exist and the catalyst wasn't an individual who a lot of people want to watch on television compared to how many people wanted to watch this sport before and how that has trickled in to more parts of the sport. It is still not something that I think gets anywhere near the type of attention that the NBA or other sports get, but it's certainly a lot more eyeballs than they used to have, which has caused some people to actually have salaries in the millions of dollars just to play the game. If you remember when Caitlin Clark got drafted, which I do remember this, they were joking or complaining or something, depending on who you were on social media, about how much more money she was making in endorsements than the amount of money she'd make for a salary to play a professional sport, you know, as a woman. The WNBA did not pay a whole lot of money at that time. They pay a lot more now. It's not the same as the NBA, but it's a lot better than it used to be, and that is her fault. I don't know why the commissioner of the WNBA can't just grasp that, can't just say, all right, you know what? If players are beating the crap out of Caitlin Clark on a daily basis, I'm going to say something to discourage it, because I'd like Caitlin Clark to remain in our league and healthy and not beaten to a pulp. That's a thing I would want. Or any of the other conversations that have happened. My favorite in trying to adjudicate to a certain extent the positions the WNBA is taking on topics is they don't seem to understand what the W means in front of the rest of that name. because they want to let dudes play this sport. Although not the dudes that want to play it that, you know, are saying that they just want to play to prove how bad of an idea it is. People like Enes Kanter, who's an former NBA guy that would crush in the WNBA and is instead getting kicked out of games that he's going to and getting in arguments with some of the players. Because the WNBA would like people like the dude in Russia, I think it's Russia, maybe it's France, who is playing in like a second-tier women's league in that country and just obliterating people, just looks absolutely like the Shaquille O'Neal of the sport there, because it's a guy. It's not a girl. You even see in the forearms that this person definitely was born a dude and still is a dude, and you can't really change that. And so I just think it's ridiculous that WNBA is like, nah, this person can probably play. We can probably let this person in. Although I will say this before, I've said it, you know, I will say this again, excuse me, I've said it before. I think it would be amazing if we got the first alley-oop dunk in WNBA history, which has not happened. As far as I understand, no one's ever done that. It'll take two guys to actually complete that, or at least one dude, if somebody's going to throw the pass up there and he's just going to slam it home. It'd be nice to see it happen. Even though it's not really good for women's sports or protecting women in sports or any of that other stuff, I would be amused by the dunk itself. I'm still saying, by and large, this is bad, and Kathy needs to go back to the world of, I'm only going to let women play the sport, and I'm going to actually protect the person who's bringing the most money into my establishment. One other thing that I just thought was weird, and it's been making the news a lot recently, I think it was a social media post that went viral first, and then it had an awesome community note tied to it. But there's a discussion about the ship that was out for, I think, about a year, the USS Abraham Lincoln. It was deployed for, what was it, like 288 days that it was at sea. And it returned back from that very long deployment, 286 days at sea. And it had a whole lot of rust on it because seawater creates rust on ships. It doesn't mean that the ship itself is somehow falling apart or being destroyed or in any way in bad shape. It just means you see a lot of rust when this comes back into port after a very, very long deployment. A lot of people seem to not want to understand or admit that reality, including, I think, some sort of Chinese social media post that was out there, or some post tied to the Chinese, you know, Communist Party that seemed to try to ridicule or some way take away from the political and military strength that the United States has. And it was just sort of ridiculous. But it's gone from that to other versions of the same thing. And I think the thing I'm most annoyed at in the world of a discussion about a ship that's at sea for as long as it is that comes back is people who are trying to say that this is why we shouldn't be fighting in conflicts at all. Like, there's people who take the spin of, did you see how bad the ship looked when it came back to port? All of the people who were on the ship probably were doing horrible and terrible, and everybody's been treated poorly, and we need our society to be happier and better. So here's what we do. We just don't fight anymore. Don't fight anything anymore. It's a ridiculous stance for people to take. And it's a version of not even having confirmation bias provided to you, but something much weaker than that, that you accept or pretend is a confirmation of the terrible biases you have. And you say, see, I knew it. We shouldn't be fighting Iran because the ship has rust on it. It's just, it's ridiculous. But these are the kind of things that people look for now in our society. Well, I don't even know if I should say now. There's a lot of times, I'll tell you this, on this show or any radio I do, where I act like the thing is happening is relatively new. And I need to stop doing that because I know it's not new. And you know it's not new. It feels like it's just changed. It feels like it's the same thing in a different way. The way the kids say it is, you know, same person, different font. Because it's true. There's so many versions of something that we've seen before in some other way in our society that are playing out so ridiculously now. And even though I don't want to talk about it, I do willingly keep bringing up the Lindsey Clancy case, mostly because I'm dumbfounded that it took a juror alone as a holdout to the case to get a mistrial and not an acquittal. And what should have happened is, of course, a verdict of guilty. The woman killed her own kids, and somehow, some way, most people out there are talking about how they think, I don't know about most, very loud people, I should say that, because I think the silent majority agrees with me and hopefully agrees with you on this topic, that it's ridiculous for this to have been as difficult as it was to find someone guilty of killing their children. And yet that's really what happened. And instead of getting a guilty verdict, and thank God we didn't get an acquittal, we simply get a mistrial, along with a caveat that the judge in this case did seem to allow the defense to try to, get a juror removed any way they could. So like a 1 hour delay to try to get a state Supreme Court involved. Thank God none of it worked. Thank God we're at the point where at least we're getting mistrial instead of, as I said, something worse. And then hopefully we go back to the drawing board and find sane people. But I can't tell you that I believe that that'll happen based mostly on the social media reaction to this story. And so just one more time, I can't fathom how we can go anywhere better worse than this place that we're in right now when stories like this capture people's attention and have so many at least loudly trying to say that what's happening is wrong. Now, again, I really, really hope that the majority of people prove themselves to be who I think they are and that more comes out here that hopefully gets us into a better place. But, again, I'm not holding my breath. One last thing that I want to play. I thought this was interesting. Chicago has kicked off its 2026. Let me do this first, then you can do it. The 2026 Socialism Conference. Hassan Piker is a headlining speaker there. A DSA sponsoring. Agenda includes Marxism, abolition, decolonization, transgender healthcare. This is insane. Anybody that tells you the only people you need to pay attention to are the politicians that are espousing the DSA nonsense don't understand the amount of influence the people behind the DSA who are getting a bunch of young, stupid people in Chicago to show up to a conference like this are actually wielding on those individuals and actually convincing those individuals to vote for these crazy people that espouse this nonsense because they're getting the promise of, hey, you're going to get everything you want for free and everybody who has more than you, they're going to have it taken away from them. Like, every part of this is ridiculous. Here's a little bit of how Fox talked about the story.
19: And they agreed to split the bill Dutch.
20: Chicago's hosting the 2026 Socialism Conference. It kicks off today. And they're all gathering there. Hassan Piker's going to be headlining two events.
21: Crazy.
20: DSA is one of the sponsors.
19: You
20: they're
19: mean
20: going
19: the
20: to talk about
19: from California?
20: Right. They're going to talk about Marxism, your favorite topic, Brian. Abolition, labor movements, decolonization, transgender health care, Lawrence.
15: So this is crazy. It's horrible. You listen to the people react to this on Fox and Friends and how insane it is. I think AOC might actually be showing up at this thing, too, at some point. But socialism is the new brand of Democrats, and it will absolutely destroy our society if and when any of these people get into power and do the things they want to do, like Mamdani has been doing in New York. And the whole game plan for the DSA-sponsored type of event like this is to brainwash the young into thinking that government is the solution to your problems, and they never, never are. All right, quick break, a lot more. Craig Collins filling in on The Dana Show.
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11: The forecast for tonight, expect partly cloudy skies and pleasant conditions. Temperatures will drop back into the low 60s. On Sunday, expect a mix of sun and clouds. It'll be less humid, another nice day. High temperatures in the low 80s. 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
27: 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It's time for Florida Man.
15: 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We have three of them this week, plus a story that might help someone in their defense, which I do think is pretty interesting. First, the first Florida guy said that he was having a real bad week. And so in response, I'm sorry, to his real bad week. I'm having a bit of a bad throat problem myself. Just a second. Let me go ahead and try to do a thing to make that a little bit better for me. I take a sip of water. All right, anyway, a Florida man who said he was having a tough time decided to saw down 3 flock cameras. I find this to be hilarious because most of us won't actually be upset with the crime itself. The flock cameras need to go, and the Florida Department of Transportation has actually acknowledged that a bunch of flock cameras have problems. Excuse me, I can't seem to catch my breath here real quick. I'm having a bit of an attack where I think I need something else to drink in a second. But anyway, the Florida Department of Transportation had said all the different flock cameras have got to go. One guy took this into his own hands. He decided to saw down 3 of them, and his defense was, I'm just not really having the best of weeks, which doesn't work. Apparently, the people in charge, the police, they still hold you accountable for the crime you committed. And to use a saw, too, man, out of all the things you choose to do to try to get rid of these cameras, I feel like this was a harder version of that same story. You could have gone an easier road, pal. You didn't seem to want to go that road. Other Florida man stories that I like, a Florida man was spotted causing thousands of dollars of damage. This was in Cocoa Beach in Florida. The reason that I thought this was hilarious is that it also is mentioned in the story that the guy ripped a lot of political signs out of the ground. That's not what he did with that was thousands of dollars of damage, excuse me. That was like shoving down a statue that broke. That thing actually did cost money. But I love that the politicians need to have it mentioned. And I don't even know whose signs they were. Like, I don't know if it was a politician I would vote for if I lived in Florida or someone I wouldn't. But I love that the politicians are like, mention my signs too, man. The guy shoved down and destroyed a statue, caused a whole bunch of damage, and also had a political statement he was trying to make. I'm assuming he was just hammered. He may or may not agree with the things he was even doing in the world of politics because of the level of drunkenness that appears to be in this video that has gone viral. They are looking for someone to help identify the man because as of right now, I think they're still not sure who committed this crime. Somebody knows. Somebody looked at that guy and was like, I know exactly who that is. That's my buddy, and he does this all the time. One final Florida man story. I thought this was interesting. A guy was arrested in Hillsborough County in Florida because he drove a

0: and no one was hurt. Quick break, a lot more. Craig Collins filling in on The Dan Show.
1: Identity theft is the number one crime in America. 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

0: 2,000 new jobs announced. Most hires were in bars and restaurants, healthcare, and construction. But Friday's announcement does little to reduce inflation. ABC's Olivia Rubin explains.
1: Inflation right now is at 3.4%. That's well above the target of 2%. Making matters worse, Americans' paychecks just aren't keeping up. Wages growing slower at just 3.1%. Polls have showed that Americans are largely frustrated with rising prices and the state of the economy. That means all eyes will be laser focused on next week's inflation report, which could signal where rates are headed from here.
0: Two more people have been found alive days after those devastating floods near the Nepal-Tibet border. The death toll now more than 1,300. 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
0: At the U.S. Open, tennis world number one Aryna Sabalenka had to handle an unusual interruption during her third round match on Friday, stopping play to alert the umpire to a strong smell of cannabis on the court.
4: I was like, guys, you can do whatever, you can smoke whatever, you can relax as much as you can, but please do not do it around the tennis courts. It's a bit tricky to handle that smell while you're trying to compete at your best.
0: Others there say it's not the first time that signature smell has been wafted through the Open. A new report detailing allegations against former Labor Secretary Lori Chavez de Raymer.
5: The Labor Department Inspector General alleges that Chavez de Raymer had an inappropriate relationship with a member of her security detail. That report also says that they found more than 30 witnesses alleging she created a, quote, toxic, intimidating, and humiliating work environment. In one instance highlighted in that report, one agent on her security detail alleges that she stopped at a strip club and asked them to drop cash onto a dancer. Chavez de Raymer resigned as Labor Secretary back in April.
0: ABC's Morgan Norwood. Three tropical systems are churning across the Pacific, bringing dangerous surf to Hawaii and Southern California. Hurricane Lowell is expected to pass west of Hawaii, but could bring heavy rain, flooding, and mudslides early next week, while Hurricane Marie is creating a high risk of dangerous rip currents along the Southern California coast. Dave Packer, ABC News.
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9: Weather.
10: The forecast for tonight: expect partly cloudy skies and pleasant conditions. Temperatures will drop back into the low 60s. On Sunday, expect a mix of sun and clouds. It'll be less humid. Another nice day. High temperatures in the low 80s. 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
14: Just so you know, I'm not Mommy Sleuth Central. I'm not White Oprah. I'm not Court TV. I don't follow this.
9: It's dangerous weapons of war and fit for self-defense. 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
16: This is The Dana Show. My name is Craig Collins, filling in. Thrilled to be with you. A bunch of stuff to talk about. I did see there's a debate as to whether or not the United States is in control of the Strait of Hormuz, or if Iran is still in control of the Strait of Hormuz. And that's a weird thing to be debating. I'm just going to put that out there. At D-Lash, at Dana Lash Radio on X, if I didn't say it, I forgot. But the reason I think it's such a weird debate is Iran wants it completely closed, and the Strait of Hormuz is not completely closed. So if I were to tell you which side I think has more power right now in that situation, it's pretty easy for me to pick which side it is, which side seems to be more exerting themselves and likely to keep doing it. And darn it, I just want the Strait of Hormuz now. I would like the U.S. to control it long term because I kind of think it's necessary. We can't allow Iran to have these weird bottlenecks that they can exert on the entire world in order to keep funding terrorism. Darn it, it feels like two things can both be solved at the same time there if the U.S. takes over the strait. In other news, I thought this was interesting. NEC director Kevin Hassett was bragging about the jobs report, how successful it was, how well things seem to have worked over the last couple years, whether it's tariffs, whatever it might be, flushing manufacturing jobs back into this country. People are building, factories. Like, good things are happening. Here's a little bit of Hassett talking about it.
17: But this number was way, way better than I expected. And it wasn't just me. We went back and looked, and 77 people posted their forecast at Bloomberg, and this blew past everybody. So this number was above anybody's forecast, and by a lot. It was four standard deviations above the mean. And so it's a really blockbuster number. And then when you're trying to say, well, why did it happen? If you dig down, then what you can see is that there's a lot of policy success underneath it all. And so capital spending is through the roof. It's getting set to about double since President Trump took office relative to GDP. And you're seeing the construction of factories through the roof. So employment, one of the most interesting things to me in the data is that since President Trump took office, employment for people who are building factories has gone up by 90,000. So think about how many future jobs that's going to create.
16: That sounds good. That sounds real great to me. I said it before and I'll say it again. AI has made a ridiculous amount of things easier than they should be. There are too many things now that have been simplified by artificial intelligence. I say this as a guy who was capable of creating two apps and a website for the radio station I currently work at. I did have some knowledge. It wasn't that I had none, but would I have been able to do it and as quickly as I did it without the help of some AI? The answer would be no. And there's a lot of things like that happening in our society and throughout the world. And I want as many opportunities for jobs, even if automation still might wind up taking some of those. I want as many opportunities here in this country because we will future-proof ourselves from the ridiculousness of ChatGPT running everything. Another story that deserves to be talked about, and yet every time I talk about this story, I get a little crazy or just a little annoyed because it's ridiculous. The Lindsey Clancy trial has been one of the most annoying things, or there's probably a stronger word for it that I can't use on the radio, that I've seen in my lifetime. The amount of people who want to defend a woman who killed her kids, just it mystifies me. And the idea that there might be a holdout juror who's refusing to allow her, Lindsey Clancy, to be acquitted, which then means that we get a mistrial, which we did get, which that mistrial then allows a new court case to start again. But it's terrifying that it took a holdout juror to say that murdering your kids is not okay for us to get a mistrial, not an acquittal. That's kind of terrifying to me. But I also think that some of the ridiculous avenues to which people envision themselves as a victim and then are willing to defend anyone if they think that other person might somehow be a victim too, is part of what's at play here. Here is a panelist on CNN trying to say that race is a factor and that if she were a black woman, she definitely would have been found guilty because we're not talking about the substance of the case itself anymore. I'm going to play the audio in a second. All we're talking about is the other thing that makes you feel like you'd be a victim, at least on the left, who might someday haul off and kill your kids, but yet you'd be innocent of an actual crime. It's crazy. This is insane. We need to get back to the world of sanity. That should be the campaign message of Republicans, we're the most sane people you can vote for. We might not be, you know, people who are going to do everything right or do everything fair. We might even be corrupt, some of us. But darn it, we're much more sane than the other side, and I can at least tolerate that. Here we go.
18: So I think it's a good opportunity to see our justice system at work, flaws and all. But I think we can't ignore the nuance of, you know, race, not just gender, but race. We can't ignore the nuance of, you know, just the optics of why does this trial draw so much attention when there are, you know.
16: She killed her kids. That's why people are paying attention to this. Sorry,
18: continue.
16: Things
18: we could be focusing on. And I just, you know, that is not to fault anyone for focusing on this. But at the end of the day, when you talk about who gets to raise $1 million when they're accused of killing three children, we just can't ignore some of those optics and dynamics. And
16: you know, it's long been a narrative of, I think, the left or media that, like, white women get way too much coverage, that people care about them too much, that they talk about them too much. I think an obvious version of this discussion that I've heard a lot is if an attractive white woman goes missing, that story is national news. But if a lot of other people go missing, it's not. And the problem is race. The problem is something else. And you know the argument I've always made in response to that? Because there actually are some studies. I will admit this on the radio. There are some studies that show that occasionally some stories that feature attractive women more so than I think women of just a certain race do wind up being more covered in our society than, say, a dude who goes missing. Like, that is by and large, there is some truth to that statement. But my reaction has always been, well, that's good that we care about anybody. Like, why would you want some people to also not be cared about compared to everyone else? As a guy who, if I go missing, people probably won't care. None of the data seems to say that they're going to go looking hard for me. Some, you know, white 40-something-year-old guy. I think I'm the bad guy in most of society now to how people talk about certain individuals in our country. Regardless, I'm a conservative, too, so they'd probably celebrate me going away or disappearing. But nonetheless, like, I still don't care that some people might fixate more on certain individuals for whatever the reason might be, because we want to save people and find people. And in the world of this story, getting back to Lindsey Clancy herself, the biggest reason I've paid attention at all, and it's made me so mad every time I have, that part of me, for my own mental health, has wanted to avoid this story as much as humanly possible, is that she killed her kids. How can we in a society ever get to a point where we are this victim mentality to such a degree, to such a ridiculous, exaggerated version of what the truth is, that you can see yourself in a child murderer? Because that's really all this is. There are a lot of college students who protested what was going on in the Middle East because they saw themselves in someone that they were trying to defend. It wasn't because they actually fully understood the person they were yelling and screaming deserved whatever it is they thought they deserved. Free Palestine from the river to the sea, whatever the thing was that people were screaming. They didn't actually pay attention to the fact that people in those places celebrated American deaths on 9/11. Like, that stuff didn't matter. Who cares? Everyone ignores those facts on that side of the aisle. All they're looking for is the latest version of, this is how I am involved in this. This is how I see myself and what I need to do to protect myself from any of the people who are coming after me and trying to turn me into a victim, too. And it's disgusting. I'll tell you, I have a lot of experiences in my own professional life now where certain things happen, and you walk out of the room and you say to yourself, that person I just interacted with was determined to be a victim. They were determined to do it. They had to find a way. It didn't matter how. It didn't matter, you know, how much truth was involved. This person was determined to say, I'm the victim. And then even more so than that, which I think is scary about our society and stories like the Lindsey Clancy case, is that because they've decided that they're a victim, they've also decided what is and isn't okay for, say, a business, for society, whatever it might be. They're like, this can no longer be allowed because I was a victim in whatever this situation might be. And it's freaking ridiculous. I don't know a better way to say it. Like, man up is my response to so many people. And do whatever the work needs to be done in your own life, in your profession, whatever it might be, to succeed and not try to find a way to be a victim and to talk about some sort of victim mentality that gets you into the place where you think what you're actually winning or what you're actually gaining is support through being a person that you convince others was beat up. Like, that's the truth for what it is. In the case, again, of Lindsey Clancy, and I can't get over it. It makes me so mad. I don't know why. Oh, yeah, I do know why. She killed her children, and people are defending her for it. But nonetheless, the thing that I just can't seem to wrap my brain around is the idea that someone walking around there on the street actually thinks they're doing a good job by defending this woman. Like, they actually think that they're somehow helping society go further in the right direction instead of the wrong direction, where, say, 10 more people commit this crime and all say the exact same thing. It worked in that high-profile case. Let me go ahead and try it in my case. It's just, it's ridiculous. So one more time, I guess the message of this segment, if ever there was a message for a segment while I fill in on the Dana Show, is man the freak up and do whatever you're told to do. Do whatever it is professionally, personally, to succeed, and don't necessarily just find a way to skirt and circumvent all that by claiming victim, victim, victim, every second of every day, all the time. It's breaking our society. It's not just breaking you and your own individual life. It's breaking our society. Because actually, I'll say one last thing about this. The only way to fight back in those scenarios where someone is doing that to you is to find a way for you to also be a victim. That's what social media has taught a lot of people, that they're not going to agree with me if I go out there and tell the simple truth, the factual information, the stuff that should demonstrate that I had no interest in hurting anybody, but I just want to talk about a topic honestly, like, you know, dudes playing women's sports kind of thing. Instead of that, you have to find a way that you're also a victim, and then you're also going to get sympathy, and then people are going to lay off you. So you can only fight fire with fire, and that also is destroying our society. All right, quick break. A lot coming up. A hot take maybe as far as that segment goes. Craig Collins filling in on The Dana Show.
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32: Left lane is blocked southbound 95.
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34: And now, all of the news you would probably miss. 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
16: That's right. It's time for Quick Five on the Dana Show. Dana Lash Radio and X, a great way to stay connected to her and everything she's doing. A Missouri candidate has been charged with trying to plant cocaine on a political rival. And I find this hilarious. Not a good move. Thomas Ross is the guy's name. He's 37 years old. He's charged with conspiracy to distribute a controlled substance. He's accused of asking a campaign manager to plant just a little bit, just a small amount of cocaine and a prescription amphetamine pill on his opponent in the weeks leading up to the August 4th primary, according to court documents. This is hilarious. The reason that it's hilarious is a lot of people would have easily believed that another politician was doing a bunch of things like cocaine and amphetamines. And I like that you wanted it planted on the person. Because, like, you know, you found cocaine in the White House, and we claimed we didn't know that it was Hunter Biden's. But everybody was pretty sure that the exception or the unique part of what changed in the world when we weren't finding cocaine in the White House to when we were is that Hunter Biden was in the White House. But nonetheless, like, this is the way you got to manufacture this thing. You got to put the cocaine on a person, and it failed. It didn't work out, which, of course, it didn't. And I'm glad somebody didn't sabotage somebody else with illicit means. But I do find that amusing. A historic first older adults now outnumber the youngest children worldwide. I'm sure people are going to have certain COVID starter comments to this, or COVID-specific ideas about this, like shots that kids didn't need being shots that kids got, which is horrible. I'll also say that a lot of people just aren't making babies. So there's another component to this, too. But older adults now finally outnumber the youngest children, which is probably not good for us. So we have to find a way to make things better. I think Trump paying everybody $1,000 to make a baby is hilarious. And a thing that is also kind of happening. The Trump accounts that get some money put in it that grows to be more money over time. This is a reason that we all have to start making more kids. Also, this seems like a decent topic to compare to what's happening with Lindsay Clancy and how horrible it is that people are defending a woman that killed her children. A mom in Virginia got 6 months suspended jail sentence for letting her 5-year-old walk to a pond. This is a real story. I was, growing up at a time, and it's just 20 years ago, and even though I'm an elder millennial, I remember it, where you were allowed to do a lot as a kid as long as you were home in time for dinner. My favorite thing I used to do, and my mom was never punished or arrested for it, thank God, was ride my bike to the liquor store because the liquor store had awesome candy. My friends and I in the neighborhood would all get on our bikes. We would ride to a place that was mostly full of alcohol. We'd buy candy and things and leave. And that was a successful day as a child when I was growing up. Of course, now I think that you'd get thrown in the hoosegow forever for that. Although, again, none of it makes sense in the world we live in, because somehow Clancy almost was acquitted. Thankfully, it was a mistrial because a juror held out and said that it's not okay to murder your children when most of the other jurors, for some reason, thought it was. Now, but this is just a ridiculous comparison. And then finally, one last story. A contestant of Survivor Greece is suing the production because he lost a leg during the filming of Survivor Greece. Horrible story. $100 million is what the lawsuit is for. The guy was hit by a boat propeller while he was in the water fishing for stuff. It does demonstrate that the term survivor and TV show don't actually mean the thing they'd mean in the real world. But I hope the guy gets paid the money he's wanting, because losing a leg is horrible. Quick break, a lot more. Craig Collins filling in on The Daniel Show.
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0: ABC News, I'm Dave Packer. Iran launching missiles at an American aircraft carrier and destroyer.
1: The response from the U.S. to firing at three crude oil tankers described as part of a shadow network that funds the Iranian Revolutionary Guard. CENTCOM's commander saying in a statement, quote, "Let the message to the IRGC be clear. If you shoot at two of our ships, we will impose an even higher economic cost taking out three of yours."
0: ABC's Stephen Portnoy. U.S. Envoy Steve Witkoff and Jared Kushner met in Russia with President Vladimir Putin Saturday, hoping to hammer out a deal on Ukraine. The Kremlin calling the meeting substantive, constructive, and exceptionally candid. Kushner and Witkoff in Ukraine's capital, Kyiv, Sunday. Two children were killed, two adults in critical condition, after a small plane crashed in Fresno, California, Saturday afternoon. The NTSB is investigating. Two more people have been found alive 10 days after devastating floods near the Nepal-Tibet border. This is ABC News.
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4: It's a layover from the prior administration. Don't give me that. These are repeated audit findings, some two times within the Moore administration.
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6: Weather.
7: The forecast for tonight, expect partly cloudy skies and pleasant conditions. Temperatures will drop back into the low 60s. On Sunday, expect a mix of sun and clouds. It'll be less humid, another nice day. High temperatures in the low 80s. 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
9: 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She's awesome. The midterm elections are approaching, as so many of us know, and Democrats are lobbing any and all kind of shots they can at politicians. One of the weirder ones is Hakeem Jeffries saying that Pete Hegseth will be held accountable for the, quote, lawless strikes on drug boats. I don't know why some Democrats really want to defend drug smugglers. Like, I don't get that as much as I should. I know some portion of it might kind of make sense, but I'm guessing that a vast majority of it to a whole lot of us does not, in fact, make sense because it's insane. It's the kind of thing that is ridiculous. But the only way in which I can find any level of all right, I kind of see this happening, or I see the playbook here, is the idea that you want to just refuse any wins at all. Because the actual data demonstrates that the destroying of drug boats was really, really good for us. And I'll give you that exact data. Drug deaths within our country have plummeted. Fentanyl is down 54% as the amount of that drug killing people in the last 12 months. Meth, 33%. Cocaine, 37%. Heroin, 89% decrease in the amount of people that are dying because of use of that narcotic. Man, I wonder what could have caused that. I wonder what it was that somebody or some people did that may have caused this thing to happen the way that it's happening. It's so confusing. It's so difficult to understand. There's more stories like that. There's more versions of, hey, we stopped letting so many people illegally stay in our country, and then all of a sudden some violent crimes went down. That's shocking. I wonder how those things are tied together, especially when you go after people that have horrible records when it comes to the bad things they've done in their lives, and then they're deciding they're going to try to live here for free, and we're trying to tell them that's not going to be okay. We're not going to go along with that. Somehow one cannot, of course, create the other if you're on the left. How dare you say that? I'm probably a racist, sexist, and other things for having said any of this out loud. Actually, I'm a racist. Now let's go ahead and be a sexist. Let's get into the next one. The commissioner of the WNBA is going to retire at the end of this year. She has done an atrocious job, in my opinion, and I wouldn't normally know how good of a job the commissioner of the WNBA is doing. I'm not trying to take an unfair shot at women's sports. It's just not something I normally would pay attention to, at least for me personally. But I do know that this person, Kathy Engelbert, has been awful at this job because she's refusing to protect her golden goose. Caitlin Clark has brought a tremendous amount of attention, oh, and money to the WNBA. The salaries that have increased because of the television deals that have happened because of the interest, because of Caitlin Clark in the WNBA, cannot be changed. You can't pretend it didn't exist and the catalyst wasn't an individual who a lot of people want to watch on television compared to how many people wanted to watch this sport before and how that has trickled in to more parts of the sport. It is still not something that I think gets anywhere near the type of attention that the NBA or other sports get, but it's certainly a lot more eyeballs than they used to have, which has caused some people to actually have salaries in the millions of dollars just to play the game. If you remember when Caitlin Clark got drafted, which I do remember this, they were joking or complaining or something, depending on who you were on social media, about how much more money she was making in endorsements than the amount of money she'd make for a salary to play a professional sport, you know, as a woman. The WNBA did not pay a whole lot of money at that time. They pay a lot more now. It's not the same as the NBA, but it's a lot better than it used to be, and that is her fault. I don't know why the commissioner of the WNBA can't just grasp that, can't just say, all right, you know what? If players are beating the crap out of Caitlin Clark on a daily basis, I'm going to say something to discourage it because I'd like Caitlin Clark to remain in our league and healthy and not beaten to a pulp. That's a thing I would want. Or any of the other conversations that have happened. My favorite in trying to adjudicate to a certain extent the positions the WNBA is taking on topics is they don't seem to understand what the W means in front of the rest of that name because they want to let dudes play this sport, although not the dudes that want to play it that you know, are saying that they just want to play to prove how bad of an idea it is. People like Enes Kanter, who's an former NBA guy that would crush in the WNBA and is instead getting kicked out of games that he's going to and getting in arguments with some of the players because the WNBA would like people like the dude in Russia. I think it's Russia. Maybe it's France who is playing in like a second tier women's league in that country and just obliterating people. Just looks absolutely like the Shaquille O'Neal of the sport there because it's a guy. It's not a girl. You even see in the forearms that this person definitely was born a dude and still is a dude. And you can't really change that. And so I just think it's ridiculous that WNBA is like, nah, this person can probably play. We can probably let this person in. Although I will say this before, I've said it, I will say this again, excuse me, I've said it before. I think it would be amazing if we got the first alley-oop dunk in WNBA history, which has not happened. As far as I understand, no one's ever done that. It'll take two guys to actually complete that, or at least one dude, if somebody's going to throw the pass up there and he's just going to slam it home. It'd be nice to see it happen, even though it's not really good for women's sports or protecting women in sports or any of that other stuff. I would be amused by the dunk itself. I'm still saying, by and large, this is bad, and Kathy needs to go back to the world of, I'm only going to let women play the sport, and I'm going to actually protect the person who's bringing the most money into my establishment. One other thing that I just thought was weird, and it's been making the news a lot recently, I think it was a social media post that went viral first, and then it had an awesome community note tied to it. But there's a discussion about the ship that was out for, I think, about a year, the USS Abraham Lincoln. It was deployed for, 288 days that it was at sea, and it returned back from that very long deployment, 286 days at sea, and it had a whole lot of rust on it because seawater creates rust on ships. It doesn't mean that the ship itself is somehow falling apart or being destroyed or in any way in bad shape. It just means you see a lot of rust when this comes back into port after a very, very long deployment. A lot of people seem to not want to understand or admit that reality, including, I think, some sort of Chinese social media post that was out there, or some post tied to the Chinese, Communist Party that seemed to try to ridicule or some way take away from the political and military strength that the United States has. And it was just sort of ridiculous. But it's gone from that to other versions of the same thing. And I think the thing I'm most annoyed at in the world of a discussion about a ship that's at sea for as long as it is that comes back is people who are trying to say that this is why we shouldn't be fighting in conflicts at all. Like, there's people who take the spin of, did you see how bad the ship looked when it came back to port? All of the people who were on the ship probably were doing horrible and terrible, and everybody's been treated poorly, and we need our society to be happier and better. So here's what we do. We just don't fight anymore. We don't fight anything anymore. It's a ridiculous stance for people to take. And it's a version of not even having confirmation bias provided to you, but something much weaker than that, that you accept or pretend is a confirmation of the terrible biases you have. And you say, see, I knew it. We shouldn't be fighting Iran because this ship has rust on it. It's ridiculous. But these are the kind of things that people look for now in our society. I don't even know if I should say now. There's a lot of times, I'll tell you this, on this show or any radio I do, where I act like the thing is happening is relatively new. And I need to stop doing that because I know it's not new. And you know it's not new. It feels like it's just changed. It feels like it's the same thing in a different way. The way the kids say it is, same person, different font. Because it's true. There's so many versions of something that we've seen before in some other way in our society that are playing out so ridiculously now. And even though I don't want to talk about it, I do willingly keep bringing up the Lindsey Clancy case, mostly because I'm dumbfounded that it took a juror alone as a holdout to the case to get a mistrial and not an acquittal. And what should have happened is, of course, a verdict of guilty. The woman killed her own kids, and somehow, some way, most people out there are talking about how they think, I don't know about most, very loud people, I should say that, because I think the silent majority agrees with me and hopefully agrees with you on this topic, that it's ridiculous for this to have been as difficult as it was to find someone guilty of killing their children. And yet that's really what happened. And instead of getting a guilty verdict, and thank God we didn't get an acquittal, we simply get a mistrial, along with a caveat that the judge in this case did seem to allow the defense to try to, get a juror removed any way they could. So like a 1 hour delay to try to get a state Supreme Court involved. Thank God none of it worked. Thank God we're at the point where At least we're getting mistrial instead of, as I said, something worse. And then hopefully we go back to the drawing board and find sane people. But I can't tell you that I believe that that'll happen, based mostly on the social media reaction to this story. And so just one more time, I can't fathom how we can go anywhere better, worse than this place that we're in right now, when stories like this capture people's attention and have so many at least loudly trying to say that what's happening is wrong. Now, again, I really, really hope that the majority of people prove themselves to be who I think they are, and that more comes out here that hopefully gets us into a better place. But, again, I'm not holding my breath. One last thing that I want to play. I thought this was interesting. Chicago has kicked off its 2026. Let me do this first, then you can do it. The 2026 Socialism Conference. Hassan Piker is a headlining speaker there. A DSA sponsoring. Agenda includes Marxism, abolition, decolonization, transgender healthcare. This is insane. Anybody that tells you the only people you need to pay attention to are the politicians that are espousing the DSA nonsense don't understand the amount of influence the people behind the DSA, who are getting a bunch of young, stupid people in Chicago to show up to a conference like this, are actually wielding on those individuals and actually convincing those individuals to vote for these crazy people that espouse this nonsense, because they're getting the promise of, hey, you're going to get everything you want for free, and everybody who has more than you, they're going to have it taken away from them. Like, every part of this is ridiculous. Here's a little bit of how Fox talked about the story.
6: And they agreed to split the bill, Dutch.
10: Chicago's hosting the 2026 Socialism Conference. It kicks off today. And they're all gathering there. Hassan Piker is going to be headlining two events.
11: Crazy.
10: DSA is one of the sponsors.
6: You
10: they're
6: mean
10: going
6: the
10: to talk
6: streamer
10: about
6: from California?
10: Right. They're going to talk about Marxism, your favorite topic, Brian. Abolition, labor movements, decolonization, transgender health care, Lawrence.
9: This is crazy. It's horrible. You listen to the people react to this on Fox and Friends and how insane it is. I think AOC might actually be showing up at this thing, too, at some point. But socialism is the new brand of Democrats, and it will absolutely destroy our society if and when any of these people get into power and do the things they want to do, like Mamdani has been doing in New York. And the whole game plan for the DSA-sponsored type of event like this is to brainwash the young into thinking that government is the solution to your problems, and they never, never are. All right, quick break, a lot more. Craig Collins filling in on The Dana Show.
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0: It's his life mission to make bad decisions. It's time for Florida Man.
1: That's right. It's time for Florida Man on the Dana Show, D. Lash, Dana Lash Radio and X. Great ways to stay connected to her and all the cool stuff she's doing. We have three of them this week, plus a story that might help someone in their defense, which I do think is pretty interesting. First, the first Florida guy said that he was having a real bad week. And so in response, I'm sorry, to his real bad week, I'm having a bit of a bad throat problem myself. Just a second. Let me go ahead and try to do a thing to make that a little bit better for me. I take a sip of water. All right, anyway, a Florida man who said he was having a tough time decided to saw down three flock cameras. I find this to be hilarious because most of us won't actually be upset with the crime itself. The flock cameras need to go, and the Florida Department of Transportation has actually acknowledged that a bunch of flock cameras have problems. Excuse me, I can't seem to catch my breath here real quick. I'm having a bit of an attack where I think I need something else to drink in a second. But anyway, the Florida Department of Transportation had said all the different flock cameras have got to go. One guy took this into his own hands. He decided to saw down three of them, and his defense was, I'm just not really having the best of weeks, which doesn't work. Apparently, the people in charge, the police, they still hold you accountable for the crime you committed. And to use a saw, too, man, out of all the things you choose to do to try to get rid of these cameras, I feel like this was a harder version of that same story. You could have gone an easier road, pal. You didn't seem to want to go that road. Other Florida man stories that I like, a Florida man was spotted causing thousands of dollars of damage. This was in Cocoa Beach in Florida. The reason that I thought this was hilarious is that it also is mentioned in the story that the guy ripped a lot of political signs out of the ground. That's not what he did with that was thousands of dollars of damage, excuse me. That was like shoving down a statue that broke. That thing actually did cost money. But I love that the politicians need to have it mentioned. And I don't even know whose signs they were. Like, I don't know if it was a politician I would vote for if I lived in Florida or someone I wouldn't. But I love that the politicians are like, mention my signs too, man. The guy shoved down and destroyed a statue, caused a whole bunch of damage, and also had a political statement he was trying to make. I'm assuming he was just hammered. He may or may not agree with the things he was even doing in the world of politics because of the level of drunkenness that appears to be in this video that has gone viral. They are looking for someone to help identify the man because as of right now, I think they're still not sure who committed this crime. Somebody knows. Somebody looked at that guy and was like, I know exactly who that is. That's my buddy, and he does this all the time. One final Florida man story. I thought this was interesting. A guy was arrested in Hillsborough County in Florida because he drove an ambulance off the road. What's horrible about this story is they say there was a dude at a house when paramedics arrived and they had to offer assistance to a woman there. But the guy in the house was getting very, very mad as paramedics were caring for a woman. They inevitably decided to take that woman in their ambulance.

0: But things changed. And as you got older, teaching didn't seem like the best option anymore. So you're thinking you'll be something else. But what would your 12-year-old self say? 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An actress? Try playing a different role every time the bell rings. How about a scientist? Ever heard of physics? 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Don't try to convince yourself otherwise. You had it right the first time.
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1: Latest jobs report shows 4 sectors saw a large increase in hiring. ABC's Olivia Rubin tells us where those workers got hired.
4: A huge month for hiring in August. 162,000 new jobs added, according to new government data, smashing economists' expectations after months of stagnant growth. Specifically, employment surging for restaurants and bars, which added nearly 60,000 new jobs. And manufacturing, healthcare, and construction all seeing gains, too.
1: 2 children were killed, 2 adults in critical condition after a small plane crashed in Fresno, California, Saturday afternoon. The plane crashed shortly after takeoff, according to the NTSB, which is investigating. The once powerful Philadelphia labor leader, Johnny Doc Dougherty, was released from prison Friday afternoon after President Trump granted a commutation of his sentence. Dougherty's attorney, George Bocchetto, said his client deserves to be home with his ailing wife.
5: This was an act of humanity. This was not an act of legality. This was an act by the President of the United States of compassion for someone whose wife is in desperate need of care.
1: The United Nations General Assembly is endorsing a new world map that more accurately shows the size of Africa. The resolution encourages governments and institutions to use the Equal Earth Projection instead of the traditional Mercator map, which makes areas near the poles look much larger than they really are. Dave Packer, ABC News.
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8: The forecast for tonight: expect partly cloudy skies and pleasant conditions. Temperatures will drop back into the low 60s. On Sunday, expect a mix of sun and clouds. It'll be less humid. Another nice day. High temperatures in the low 80s. 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
2: When you were a little kid and you thought about what you wanted to be, teaching was at the top of your list. 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
7: From ABC News, I'm Dave Packer. Iran launching missiles at an American aircraft carrier and a destroyer.
8: The response from the U.S. to firing at 3 crude oil tankers described as part of a shadow network that funds the Iranian Revolutionary Guard. CENTCOM's commander saying in a statement, quote, "Let the message to the IRGC be clear. If you shoot at 2 of our ships, we will impose an even higher economic cost taking out 3 of yours."
7: ABC's Stephen Portnoy. The attacks come just one day after President Trump called the conflict, quote, "small potatoes." U.S. envoy Steve Witkoff and Jared Kushner met in Russia with President Vladimir Putin Saturday, hoping to hammer out a deal on Ukraine.
9: So, first of all, President Putin, thank you so much for having us.
7: The White House says Witkoff and Kushner discussed substantive plans for the next steps on a path toward peace in the Russian war against Ukraine. Kushner and Witkoff will be in Ukraine's capital, Kyiv, Sunday. 2 children were killed, 2 adults in critical condition after a small plane crashed in Fresno, California, Saturday afternoon.
10: Action 51, I contacted a witness saying that there's 2 possibly still alive, but 2 confirmed fatalities. I know of their location.
7: Responder audio from Broadcastify. The NTSB is investigating. A robust August with 162,000 new jobs announced. Most hires were in bars and restaurants, healthcare, and construction. But Friday's announcement does little to reduce inflation. ABC's Olivia Rubin explains.
11: Inflation right now is at 3.4%. That's well above the target of 2%, making matters worse. Americans' paychecks just aren't keeping up. Wages growing slower at just 3.1%. Polls have showed that Americans are largely frustrated with rising prices and the state of the economy. That means all eyes will be laser focused on next week's inflation report, which could signal where rates are headed from here.
7: 2 more people have been found alive days after those devastating floods near the Nepal-Tibet border. The death toll now more than 1,300. 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
1: At the U.S. Open, tennis world number one Aryna Sabalenka had to handle an unusual interruption during her third round match on Friday, stopping play to alert the umpire to a strong smell of cannabis on the court.
2: I was like, guys, you can do whatever, you can smoke whatever, you can relax as much as you can, but please do not do it around the tennis courts. It's a bit tricky to handle that smell while you're trying to compete at your best.
1: Others there say it's not the first time that signature smell has been wafted through the Open. A new report detailing allegations against former Labor Secretary Lori Chavez de Raymer.
3: The Labor Department Inspector General alleges that Chavez de Raymer had an inappropriate relationship with a member of her security detail. That report also says that they found more than 30 witnesses alleging she created a, quote, toxic, intimidating, and humiliating work environment. In one instance highlighted in that report, one agent on her security detail alleges that she stopped at a strip club and asked them to drop cash onto a dancer. Chavez de Raymer resigned as Labor Secretary back in April.
1: ABC's Morgan Norwood. Three tropical systems are churning across the Pacific, bringing dangerous surf to Hawaii and Southern California. Hurricane Lowell is expected to pass west of Hawaii, but could bring heavy rain, flooding, and mudslides early next week, while Hurricane Marie is creating a high risk of dangerous rip currents along the Southern California coast. Dave Packer, ABC News.
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5: Weather.
6: The forecast for tonight, expect partly cloudy skies and pleasant conditions. Temperatures will drop back into the low 60s. On Sunday, expect a mix of sun and clouds. It'll be less humid, another nice day. High temperatures in the low 80s. 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
1: An accident just before the tunnel has been cleared,
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3: Left lane is blocked southbound 95.
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4: ABC News, I'm Dave Packer. Iran launching missiles at an American aircraft carrier and destroyer.
5: The response from the U.S. to firing at three crude oil tankers described as part of a shadow network that funds the Iranian Revolutionary Guard. CENTCOM's commander saying in a statement, quote, "Let the message to the IRGC be clear. If you shoot at two of our ships, we will impose an even higher economic cost taking out three of yours."
4: ABC's Stephen Portnoy. U.S. Envoy Steve Witkoff and Jared Kushner met in Russia with President Vladimir Putin Saturday, hoping to hammer out a deal on Ukraine. The Kremlin calling the meeting substantive, constructive, and exceptionally candid. Kushner and Witkoff in Ukraine's capital, Kyiv, Sunday. Two children were killed, two adults in critical condition, after a small plane crashed in Fresno, California, Saturday afternoon. The NTSB is investigating. Two more people have been found alive 10 days after devastating floods near the Nepal-Tibet border. This is ABC News.
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8: The forecast for tonight, expect partly cloudy skies and pleasant conditions. Temperatures will drop back into the low 60s. On Sunday, expect a mix of sun and clouds. It'll be less humid, another nice day. High temperatures in the low 80s. 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
9: From ABC News, I'm Dave Packer. In an attempt to jumpstart stalled peace talks between Russia and Ukraine, U.S. Envoy Steve Witkoff and Jared Kushner met with Russian President Vladimir Putin at the Kremlin on Saturday. Witkoff opened with praise and gratitude, especially for the recent release of Bob Gilman, the American held in Russia for the last 4 years, that was recently released.
10: Thank you. President Trump sends you his best wishes. The Gilman family is incredibly indebted to you and thanks you very, very much for Bob Gilman being allowed to come home.
9: Putin and Ukrainian President Volodymyr Zelensky agreed to pause strikes on each other's capitals while talks took place. Kushner and Witkoff will be in Ukraine's capital, Kyiv, Sunday. The U.S. says it destroyed or disabled three Iranian oil tankers after Iran launched ballistic missiles towards an American aircraft carrier and destroyer. CENTCOM says neither U.S. ship was hit and no American service members were injured. This after
11: President Trump declaring the conflict with Iran is, quote, small potatoes, defending his vice president, who would not call it a war.
12: Can you explain to the American people, if this is not a war, what exactly is it?
13: Well, I'll tell you what, a lot of people don't call it a war. I call it a military conflict because it's small potatoes for us. It's not a big thing.
11: 18 service members have died in the war the president said would only last 4 to 6 weeks. More than 6 months in, nearly 800 have been wounded.
9: ABC's Rachel Scott. Part of the ceiling at the Kennedy Center in Washington collapsed during heavy rain. Nobody hurt, but the building's grand foyer has been closed through the weekend while officials assess the damage. For a tail end of the summer travel season, folks are looking for fresh air and wide open spaces. Travel expert Gabe Sagale has more.
14: I think a lot of folks are gravitating away from larger cities. A lot of the vacation rental companies are reporting that 90% of searches on their sites are for rural destinations, coastal and mountain getaways.
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9: Latest jobs report shows 4 sectors saw a large increase in hiring. ABC's Olivia Rubin tells us where those workers got hired.
0: A huge month for hiring in August. 162,000 new jobs added, according to new government data, smashing economists' expectations after months of stagnant growth. Specifically,

0: Employment surging for restaurants and bars, which added nearly 60,000 new jobs in manufacturing, healthcare, and construction, all seeing gains too.
1: Two children were killed, two adults in critical condition after a small plane crashed in Fresno, California, Saturday afternoon. The plane crashed shortly after takeoff, according to the NTSB, which is investigating. The once powerful Philadelphia labor leader, Johnny Doc Dougherty, was released from prison Friday afternoon after President Trump granted a commutation of his sentence. Dougherty's attorney, George Boketo, said his client deserves to be home with his ailing wife.
2: This was an act of humanity. This was not an act of legality. This was an act by the President of the United States of compassion for someone whose wife is in desperate need of care.
1: The United Nations General Assembly is endorsing a new world map that more accurately shows the size of Africa. The resolution encourages governments and institutions to use the Equal Earth Projection instead of the traditional Mercator map, which makes areas near the poles look much larger than they really are. Dave Packer, ABC News.
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4: ABC News, I'm Dave Packer. In an attempt to jumpstart stalled peace talks between Russia and Ukraine, U.S. envoys Steve Witkoff and Jared Kushner met with Russian President Vladimir Putin at the Kremlin Saturday. Witkoff opened with praise and gratitude.
5: So, first of all, President Putin, thank you so much for having us.
4: Putin and Ukrainian President Volodymyr Zelensky agreed to pause strikes on each other's capitals while these talks took place. Kushner and Witkoff will be in Ukraine's capital, Kyiv, Sunday. The U.S. says it's destroyed or disabled three Iranian oil tankers in retaliation for Iran launching ballistic missiles towards an American aircraft carrier and destroyer. CENTCOM says neither U.S. ship was hit. No service members were injured. Part of the ceiling at the Kennedy Center in Washington, D.C. has collapsed during heavy rain. Nobody was hurt, but the building's grand foyer has been closed through the weekend while officials assess the damage. This is ABC News.
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0: The pivotal midterm elections are just weeks away. With control of Congress hanging in the balance and the future of President Trump's agenda.
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0: In that report, one agent on her security detail alleges that she stopped at a strip club and asked them to drop cash onto a dancer. Chavez de Ramer resigned as labor secretary back in April.
1: ABC's Morgan Norwood. Three tropical systems are churning across the Pacific, bringing dangerous surf to Hawaii and Southern California. Hurricane Lowell is expected to pass west of Hawaii, but could bring heavy rain, flooding, and mudslides early next week. While Hurricane Marie is creating a high risk of dangerous rip currents along the Southern California coast. Dave Packer, ABC News.
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3: And I wanted Baltimore. 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
5: ABC News, I'm Dave Packer. Iran launching missiles at an American aircraft carrier and destroyer.
6: The response from the U.S. to firing at three crude oil tankers described as part of a shadow network that funds the Iranian Revolutionary Guard. CENTCOM's commander saying in a statement, quote, "Let the message to the IRGC be clear. If you shoot at two of our ships, we will impose an even higher economic cost, taking out three of yours."
5: ABC's Stephen Portnoy. U.S. Envoy Steve Witkoff and Jared Kushner met in Russia with President Vladimir Putin Saturday, hoping to hammer out a deal on Ukraine. The Kremlin calling the meeting substantive, constructive, and exceptionally candid. Kushner and Witkoff in Ukraine's capital, Kyiv, Sunday. Two children were killed, two adults in critical condition, after a small plane crashed in Fresno, California, Saturday afternoon. The NTSB is investigating. Two more people have been found alive 10 days after devastating floods near the Nepal-Tibet border. This is ABC News.
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1: When you were a little kid and you thought about what you wanted to be, teaching was at the top of your list. But things changed. And as you got older, teaching didn't seem like the best option anymore. So you're thinking you'll be something else. But what would your 12-year-old self say? Now you want to be a doctor. You don't think teachers save lives? 25 at a time. An actress? Try playing a different role every time the bell rings. How about a scientist? Ever heard of physics? Chemistry? Who do you think teaches that? Teachers today are breaking down obstacles, finding innovative ways to instill old lessons,
2: and taking
1: learning far beyond the four walls of the classroom. 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
4: Yeah, we'll get to all of our top stories and more in just a moment, but grab your hoodie.
3: Yeah.
4: Don't put that toe out the covers until you put a sock on it. It's chilly.
3: It is chilly. I put the seat warmers on in the way to work this morning. Delancey, I don't know if I needed to go quite that far, but you know, I'm a wimp.
4: I had the heater on, so it is going to be a little chilly this morning. Keep that in mind if you're heading out and about on this early Sunday morning. Looking at the Domino Sugar sign, not really too bad. Calm weather right now. Really didn't see any of those showers yesterday, so that was good news for many folks who are able to get out and enjoy the beautiful day we had. We have another one today. Right now, looking at those cooler temperatures in the 60s at BWI Marshall. A few cooler spots in the upper to mid 50s. Manchester, you're at 55, so it certainly is a cooler start to the morning. We're going to warm up into the 80s for this afternoon. We're going to have lots of sunshine, so you'll see more sunshine compared to yesterday, but our temperatures will stay in the 80s for the afternoon. Then we'll just continue that weather into our Labor Day tomorrow. So we'll talk more about what we can expect this week in your full forecast. Thanks, Delancia. Well, this morning, we're learning new details about an American Airlines flight diverted to BWI Thurgood Marshall Airport this week.
3: Police say an Arizona man has been charged with assault after an incident that led to other passengers duct taping him to the seat. Marshall Keeley has more.
5: He was freaking out, thrashing. He would not calm down. He apparently was kind of slurring his words.
6: American Airlines passenger Michelle Reyes describing what she saw on her Thursday flight.
5: I guess the man that was sitting closest to the window had started acting out and was attacking, and he was like thrashing around, and I think he hurt himself and was bleeding on the plane and in the seat, and apparently was assaulting the man that was sitting next to him.
6: Reyes says other passengers jumped in to help and tried to restrain the man, later identified by Maryland Transportation Authority police as 67-year-old Arthur Lundeen of Arizona.
5: I just saw a very big group of people at this point because there were three flight attendants that were on our flight, plus these three men. You could see the three men, though. They were, at this point, I realized they were duct taping him to a seat to sit down.
6: TMZ was first to report on the incident, sharing these photos with WBAL TV 11 News. MDTA police says Lundeen was duct taped down and his hands zip tied.
5: Pilot came over the intercom and said, "I'm so sorry, everybody. We have to make an emergency landing in Baltimore."
6: Reyes says Lundeen continued to struggle.
5: And another man had to sit on him in order to keep him down so that they could land the plane.
6: MDTA police officers soon boarded the plane.
5: They got the guy out of the duct tape and they had to drag him off. He was kind of refusing to leave at first, but the cops had to like physically remove him.
6: Lundeen was charged with disorderly conduct and second degree assault, according to police. MDTA says paramedics checked on and cleared Lundeen after officers noticed he had an open wound. American Airlines thanked customers and team members in a statement to 11 News, writing in part, quote, "The safety and security of our customers and team members is our top priority, and we do not tolerate violence."
5: I never experienced anything like that. I've flown quite a lot in my life. I have never been on a flight that had to physically restrain someone, that had someone fighting another passenger. That was a first for me.
6: Marshall Keeley, WBAL TV 11 News.
3: Well, this morning, two police officers are recovering after being hit by a car. This all happened during an attempted arrest in Bel Air.
4: And it happened in a Raising Cane's parking lot. The Bel Air and Harford County Sheriff's Office found a vehicle that was reported stolen with two suspects inside. Before officers even tried to stop the vehicle, the suspect in the passenger seat went into the restaurant. The other drove away, then hit two officers who were standing by. Police chased the vehicle, then later arrested the driver in Jarrettsville. The passenger, 18-year-old Janae Eleanor Morrison, was also arrested. She faces theft of a motor vehicle and resisting arrest. The driver, whose name we don't know, faces attempted murder and assault charges. The injured officers were taken to the hospital and are expected to survive.
3: Police are searching for a suspect after a man was stabbed in Towson on Saturday night. This all happened around 8:30 near York Road and Chesapeake Avenue near the Towson Library. The victim telling a Baltimore County sheriff that he had to be stabbed

0: in the arm, but then declined medical treatment. The investigation is ongoing. To the latest now on the war in Ukraine, a three-day ceasefire is now in place as top U.S. envoys visit Moscow to try and revive those peace talks.
1: But neither side appears to be ready to back down. President Trump is trying to restart peace talks between Russia and Ukraine. On Saturday, his envoys, Jared Kushner and Steve Witkoff, arrived in Moscow meeting President Putin. However, despite the ceasefire, according to Ukrainian emergency services, Russian forces killed at least 9 people in drone attacks on parts around Kyiv on Friday. Witkoff and Kushner are expected to travel to Kyiv today to meet with Ukrainian officials.
0: Well, meantime, the war in Iran rages on. The U.S. military says it struck 3 Iranian oil tankers on Saturday after Iran launched ballistic missiles toward 2 U.S. Navy ships. U.S. Central Command saying no American personnel were hurt, and U.S. forces retaliated by permanently disabling 2 crude oil carriers. U.S. officials say the ship was not carrying oil at the time, and its crew was directed to abandon the vessel before the strike.
1: U.S. Ambassador to Israel Mike Huckabee made a trip to the West Bank on Saturday. He met with Palestinian Americans, including relatives of U.S. citizens killed by Israeli settlers. The visit comes as settler violence has increasingly drawn international condemnation, including from U.S. allies.
2: We heard about the challenges that they face living in their own homes, on their own property. Some of the intimidation that is being carried out by people that I have characterized as being terrorists. I know that's an uncomfortable word for some people.
1: Well, Huckabee went on to call for Hamas to honor the peace agreement with Israel and disarm more than a week after catastrophic floods devastated Nepal and left thousands dead or missing. Rescuers are celebrating the shocking rescues of 2 people.
0: Yeah, they include a 60-year-old woman and a man who spent more than a week buried in a tunnel. This is very miraculous. NBC's Danielle Hamadanian has the latest.
3: The first images of rescuers giving water to a 64-year-old woman found alive on the 4th floor of her home, submerged in mud. 10 days after those catastrophic floods in Nepal. And more than 5 miles away, another miracle. A Chinese man pulled from a hydropower tunnel. He says he shouted as loudly as he could every time he saw the lights of the rescue teams, but was never heard until today. Rescuers are using thermal imaging drones to look for any signs of life. More than 500 workers are still missing from the power plants. Yesterday, 2 others were found buried beneath the mud and rubble. This man telling rescuers he sat in the darkness, singing verses of a prayer to hold on to hope. According to the State Department, dozens of Americans are among the thousands still missing following last week's floods that washed away entire communities. The latest rescues giving many hope at a time when there's so little of it left. Danielle Hamamjan, NBC News.
0: It's 5:08 and stay with us. Still ahead on 11 News Sunday morning.
1: What's next for Lindsay Clancy? A look at the questions surrounding Friday's mistrial verdict and what happens now.
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0: New questions this morning about what comes next after a mistrial is declared in the Lindsey Clancy trial.
1: Yeah, among them, will prosecutors decide to retry her? And then what happens to Clancy while she waits? NBC's Valerie Castro has more.
2: Lindsey Clancy is waiting to learn if prosecutors will charge her again after yesterday's mistrial. Jurors in her triple murder trial unable to reach a verdict Friday after nearly 7 days of deliberations.
3: I'm going to declare a mistrial.
2: The jury of 9 women and 3 men could not agree whether Clancy had criminal intent when she killed her 3 children in 2023, or if she was instead driven by postpartum psychosis before trying to end her own life.
4: My heart breaks for her. She deserved that acquittal.
2: The nearly 6-week trial featured 80 witnesses and hundreds of exhibits. The prospect of a retrial now in the hands of the district attorney. An attorney for Clancy's ex-husband saying in a statement that would be extraordinarily painful. While prosecutors work on next steps, Clancy will remain at this Massachusetts state hospital under psychiatric care.
5: She is extremely, extremely well regarded and well liked on that unit.
2: Clancy's case and live streamed trial getting nationwide attention. A GoFundMe account raising more than $1 million, naming Clancy's parents as the beneficiaries, the creator not tied to the family. We're also learning disturbing details of a case in Illinois where police say a mother apparently killed her 2-year-old son earlier this week. Prosecutors say Corey Walsh had recently become very invested in the Lindsey Clancy murder trial and had been actively discussing the case, according to court documents. Walsh also telling police she thought the child was the devil and the Antichrist. The 40-year-old has been charged with first-degree murder. NBC News has reached out to who is believed to be her attorney, but have not heard back.
0: Well, still ahead in this morning's medical alert.
1: It's no secret that your memory starts to fade as you age, but that decline could start much sooner than you think. Coming up, the new research to suggest it happens well before retirement. Oh, Delencia, you don't need to worry about that yet.
6: Yeah, hopefully. Look, you want to remember your coat or at least a light jacket as you're heading out and about. It's a little chilly out there, but we're going to warm up into the 80s by this afternoon. We'll talk more about the forecast for our new week ahead in a few minutes.
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10: Left lane is blocked southbound 95.
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0: All right, if you loved yesterday's forecast, you're going to love today's as well. More sunshine in the forecast. We're not even seeing that 20% chance of showers that we had yesterday. Most areas did remain dry, and I saw many folks getting out and about and having a time yesterday at Charm City Live. We're looking outside right now, and it is going to be another beautiful afternoon. We're going to have lots of sunshine, and it's calm right now as we're looking at that domino sugar sign. Now, it's also a bit chilly out there, so if you're heading out and about early in the morning, I would say before sunrise, that's going to be the coolest part of the day. So right now, up until sunrise, we're looking at temperatures, some areas in the mid-50s. So Manchester, you're one of the coolest spots in the Baltimore metro at 55, looking at 62 in Towson, Mount Airy, 61, Frederick at 60 degrees. So it is, again, a little cool out there. I would bring the jacket, the hoodie, maybe even a light sweater, as it is feeling more like fall out there. By this afternoon, we're going to warm up into the 80s. A few cool spots like Westminster will only top off in the upper 70s, but we'll have lots of sunshine that will feel quite nice. So maybe you're not heading out and about, but certainly make sure you get some sunshine, even if that's just sitting by the window. If you're headed to Camden Yards, another beautiful day for a game. Mostly sunny skies. Temperatures will be in the upper 70s by first pitch, which will be at 135, and then we'll warm up into the 80s by the ninth inning, still under sunny skies. We'll have clear skies tonight as we fall into the 60s and 50s once again. So think of tomorrow morning, and it's going to be another cool morning. So you want to do the same thing you do today to stay comfy tomorrow morning. Looking at 58 for Westminster, 58 in Frederick, 62 in downtown Baltimore. Over the next 7 days, pretty much dry for the most part, with the exception of Thursday. I put that impact icon on because we're actually going to warm up a little bit by the midweek, so into that mid-60 degree range on Wednesday. And so we're going to have a front move through, give us a chance for thunderstorms, and then we're going to fall back into the low 80s as we close out our short work week on Friday. And then moving into Saturday, can't rule out a 20% chance, still in the low 80s.
1: Thanks, Delencia. Well, in this morning's medical alert, when you think of memory loss, you probably think of an older person. But now new research is suggesting that people can start to show signs of decreased memory function in their 50s. I can attest to that. In the study, researchers gave a group of 60 adults 18 to 74 years old a memory test while scanning their brain activity. The results showed a significant difference between the younger participants and those of middle age. Now, researchers say that suggests that middle age is an important transition point to memory loss. Well, when a pregnant gorilla at the Dallas Zoo developed rare complications, her care team called in some unusual backup, Dallas doctors who normally treat humans. Now the gorilla is healthy and back in her zoo habitat. Allie Spilliards shows us how the team came together to help her recover.
2: In a North Texas operating room, medical professionals scrambled, doing procedures done countless times, though for most, never on a patient like this one.
3: We knew that Asha was pregnant. They could tell that there was a lot of fluid buildup in her abdomen. They could tell what looked like a fetus, but they couldn't find a heartbeat.
2: Dallas Zoo senior mammal curator Keith Stroyeski says his team began consulting with animal experts around the country earlier this summer when they grew concerned for Asha, a 23-year-old Western Lowland gorilla. But with symptoms rarely seen in primates, this past July, they turned to human doctors.
4: Is the anatomy similar?
5: It's very similar. It's essentially the same, which surprises a lot of people.
2: Not only consulting with experts like board-certified OBGYN Jamie Irwin, but inviting them into the operating room.
5: For us in the human world, these are surgeries that we've done countless of times. Once we entered her abdomen, we found that both ovaries were full of large cystic masses. Now, additionally, and sadly, Asha had experienced a miscarriage, which that meant we essentially did a C-section to remove the unborn baby that unfortunately did not have a heartbeat.
2: The latter was surprisingly familiar territory for Irwin, who made history in 2024, delivering Jamila.
6: Just so perfect.
2: The Fort Worth Zoo's first gorilla born via cesarean section.
5: It's something I never thought I would ever do once, much less twice, but here we are, and I'm really embracing my role as the gorilla OBGYN.
2: Especially knowing that Asha is cancer-free And after a couple of weeks of recovery, reunited with her troop and back on habitat.
3: We know she's healthy, she's happy, she's got her same feistiness back. She's doing great.
1: Yeah, medicine is truly amazing. 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Stay with us. Still ahead in this morning's Consumer Alert, estate sales are growing in popularity. 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
12: They say the war in Iran and its impact on energy costs and the national debt have driven investors to cash in. Estate sales are having a moment. Google says searches for how to find estate sales are near me are up 60% this year. So popular that people are signing up days in advance and lining up for hours before they even open. NBC's chief business correspondent Christine Romans checked one out.
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21: Really?
20: It's so fun.
22: Sarah Olivieri runs Pink Lady Liquidation. So popular, she takes reservations for spots in the line.
21: So what are teenagers looking for?
20: Clothing, small little collectibles, VHS tapes, cassettes, records.
21: Old school.
20: They also really like Y2K.
21: So what is that, like a Walkman? What do you get from Y2K? So,
20: yeah, Walkman, Discman. You know those like large TVs that have the VCRs in them?
21: Yeah.
20: You can't keep them in stock.
22: And the competition can be fierce.
20: There was two customers that wanted one Barbie. One grabbed one leg, the other grabbed the other leg. And it was just like a fight.
22: But for many, it's a hobby too.
23: I love to know the history of who owns the house. Sometimes, just by digging through their stuff, you can figure out who lived there, their names.
22: Alexa Weiss visits estate sales every Friday morning. Normally, she browses, but today, she's hunting for a very special painting.
23: This is like something I grew up seeing in my grandmother's house. Every time I see it at an estate sale, it's sold. So thank God I found it today.
22: A painting, t-shirts, a stack of records, a lifetime of belongings, now finding new homes.
20: It is really nice when I can have the owners come back and I can tell them that their items are actually going to someone else who's going to love them just as much as them. Have a good one.
12: Oh, that looks like a fun time. Great thing to do with your friends or your family on the weekends. I love it. Well, coming up in the next half hour of 11 News Sunday Morning, a possible change to city government on the ballot this fall, what it could mean for the future of a long-standing city board when we come back. Plus, Delancey is tracking our weekend forecast, and it is chilly right now.
0: Yeah, it's chilly right now. Hey, I'm giving you a sneak peek at the seven-day forecast right now. Today is going to be beautiful. We're going to be in the 80s. I'll break down the seven-day forecast in more detail for you in just a few minutes.
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12: Good morning and welcome back to 11 News Sunday Morning. Jen told me I couldn't start the show wearing my blanket, but I figured it would demonstrate how chilly it is.
15: So you know what she did instead? She shoved a bunch of party mix in her mouth. It's the breakfast
12: it's
15: of
12: the
15: champions
12: warmth.
15: Here
12: it's
15: for the morning show.
12: I needed a little chip to get me through, you know.
15: Look, I have
12: I'm cold, I'm
15: here.
12: Hungry, this is not the way to start my day.
15: It's a bad start. You're doing okay, though. You're mustering through.
0: It's like you need some nice hot chocolate. You want that cinnamon coffee, pumpkin spice.
15: Oh,
0: it's feeling
15: Lacey's
0: like
15: loving pumpkin spice.
12: Feed my thoughts while I sip my coffee.
0: It's feeling like that kind of morning. Fall is certainly giving us a little tease this morning. So if you are heading out and about, make sure you are bundling up. Maybe you got a little walk this morning. Have a nice little blanket or cardigan with you. It's just a bit chilly out there. Check out these temperatures. 54 in Manchester, 63 in Towson, 62 in at BWI Marshall downtown, the upper 60s, 57 in Clarksville. So it is a very cool morning across the area. We're going to warm up into the 80s. It is going to feel nice when you're in the sunshine. We're going to get lots of it. So if you loved yesterday's forecast, you're really going to love today. And then we'll just continue the nice weather over the next few days until we get our next chance of storms. And I'll tell you about that in a few minutes.
1: Thanks, Delencia. Ballot printing is underway ahead of the November general election, and a question for voters in Baltimore could be the first step at reshaping city government.
2: The measure could take some approval powers away from the city's Board of Estimates. Marshall Keeley has more.
3: Seven paragraphs of possible changes and one choice for voters that could change city government.
4: We believe that the local legislative branch should decide where the fiduciary financial functions of the city should go.
3: Baltimore voters will see Question F in November, a ballot measure that could remove some authority from the Board of Estimates. If passed, approvals of property taxes, revenue estimations, and employee salaries, among other things, would be given to the mayor or departments under his control in late 2028. But City Council President Zeke Cohen says that's not the plan, saying the measure would let City Council decide where the power should go instead. He calls the current system antiquated.
4: We are looking at ways of reforming or abolishing the Board of Estimates. I think this was a good first step to give the council a little bit more say-so in how these fiduciary powers are determined.
3: Cohen says he's had challenges with the BOE's unequal balance of power. Mayor Brandon Scott controls three votes, instantly outnumbering Cohen and Comptroller Bill Henry on the board. Scott supports the ballot question, suggesting BOE responsibilities in the city charter should be governed by the city code.
5: This ballot question for us is a part of our ongoing effort to modernize the BOE and, quite frankly, the city's procurement practices. We're one of the few cities that still operate like this.
3: Cohen says the question would eliminate budget redundancies.
4: By bypassing the Board of Estimates on the budget, that will give more time for the council to negotiate the budget.
7: The taxpayers' night that the city council holds will really be the effective opportunity for people to come down to City Hall and say, this is what we've seen in the budget. These are the changes we think city government should make to that.
3: Comptroller Bill Henry says he sees Question F as a cleanup. Separately, he's noticed a tonal shift in conversations about the BOE.
7: You can do anything if there's the political will for it, but what would be involved would definitely be complicated, and it would be difficult to do it quickly.
3: Henry says significant structural shifts would require much more analysis.
7: If we were to get rid of the Board of Estimates, there would be a lot of administrative changes that would have to be made to determine where approval processes moved to if they weren't coming here to the Board of Estimates.
3: We asked Cohen if the changes would lead to a more centralized city government.
4: We do not want to further concentrate power in any direction. We want a modern, efficient, balanced government.
3: Marshall Keeley, WBAL TV 11 News.
2: Well, it's official. Redistricting will be on the November ballot, but the language for the question has to change.
1: That's the decision made by the Maryland State Supreme Court last week, and it follows a circuit judge's decision to block it from the ballot, calling it late and misleading. Now, the Supreme Court disagreed on the timing, but it did agree it was misleading, which is the reason for the language change. State Republicans argue the new maps could push out the state's only Republican representative.
8: Language that they are going to insist is being on the ballot is misleading. It is not clear. It does not make it clear that with passing that amendment, you allow hyperpartisan gerrymandering that does not make legislative districts compact like state legislative districts are. That's the way it should have been worded. We're going to change the law to say that congressional districts don't have to be compact, don't have to represent areas of common interest, don't have to respect geographic or jurisdictional boundaries. It doesn't. It uses legalese.
1: Well, Governor Wes Moore tells us that he thinks the state Supreme Court made the right decision.
9: Our democracy should not be run by party bosses. Our democracy should be run by the people. and that the people should be the ones to have the final say as to how our democracy and how our freedoms are going to be protected. And so we're grateful that the Supreme Court made a decision to put question three on the ballot.
1: The Maryland Freedom Caucus, which brought one of the lawsuits, tells WBAL TV 11 News it is considering next steps.
2: Baltimore City is taking an initiative to give kids easy access to books. Yesterday, the nonprofit Baltimore Literacy Hub opened a new location. It features a bigger selection of books, all of which are free. They also have tutoring as well as literacy resources for K through fifth grade.
10: This is a peaceful third space for Baltimore City families to come, relax, get books, and be in a space where they can grow and learn. And we'll have all sorts of storytelling activities. We'll have authors come and present their book. We have a backpack giveaway today. The first 100 kids get a free backpack.
2: Well, that's awesome. Mm-hmm. Well, for information on how you can donate, you can go to the Our Kids Read website. Well, hundreds packed the War Memorial Plaza Saturday, probably thousands to be honest, for the fifth annual Charm City Live event.
1: Yeah, you were there for a while. The one-day festival draws people from all over our area for live music, great food, and activities for the whole family. Saturday's headliner, the legendary Boyz II Men, and they talked about what it means to perform in front of Baltimore audiences, which isn't too far from their home city of Philadelphia.
11: A lot of what B-More is partially what we are, which kind of makes the bond even that much stronger, because the same things, the same neighborhoods, same people we see are the same people that, you know, the folks in Baltimore see. So we all fam here. So I just feel like, yeah, this is just a performance for our folks.
1: You know, a little grayer, but still good, still talented. WBAL-TV, a proud media partner of that event. Thanks to everyone who stopped by our community tent to see Lacey and Sean, Jason and Megan. And if you looked, you saw Janine there, too. She was hanging out, having a good time.
2: They're like fine wine. They just get better with age.
1: I know.
2: And I was so tired I didn't go back when they were coming up, and I'm regretting it now.
1: The curse of the morning show. She literally just said, I could have met them.
2: I could have met them my whole life.
1: But sleep overtook you.
2: My whole life. Well, let's move on. Still ahead, WBAL TV 11 News investigates the increase in protective orders in Maryland.
1: Now we're going to tell you what advocates are saying that's playing a role in what's making a difference now for survivors coming up.
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14: Traffic.
16: Accident reported northbound 795, the Northwest Expressway in the area of Owings Mills Boulevard. I don't believe it's blocking any travel lanes. No problems at this time on the Beltway. Beltway to Beltway, Interstate 95, BW Parkway, running without issue at this time. No problems on I-195 either direction going into and out of Thurgood Marshall Airport. Route 29 between Ellicott City and the Capitol Beltway looking good. No problems on the Interstate 97 between the Baltimore Beltway and Route 50. No issues either side of the Bay Bridge. No reports of any issues at either one of the tunnel crossings in the Charm City. I-95 moving well as you move between the Baltimore Beltway and the Tidings Bridge. I'm Jim Dorn, WBAL News Radio 1090 and FM 101.5.
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1: Our 11 News Investigates team dug through a decade's worth of state court records and found far more people are now filing for protective orders.
2: Tommy Clark spoke with those who deal directly with the cases to find out what's driving the increase.
14: Many victims and survivors don't even know they're in an abusive relationship.
17: Katie O'Malley spent decades handling intimate partner violence cases, first as a prosecutor, then as a judge, and now as an advocate. She sees firsthand what our 11 News investigation into years of state court records reveals.
18: These are the numbers that caught our attention. In nearly every month, the WBAL-TV 11 News Investigates looked into, compared to a decade ago, the filings for peace and protective orders have gone up.
17: Specifically, protective orders. In some months, filings jumped more than 500 cases, or about 20%, compared to 2015. That's despite Maryland's population only growing about 4%.
19: Probably three quarters of our staff and attorneys work on protective order cases almost exclusively.
17: So what changed? House of Ruth Maryland Legal Clinic Director Ivy Finkenstadt says the pandemic marked a turning point.
19: People were filing during that time because they were in more stressful situations. There was an increase in domestic violence.
17: She says the pressures didn't end there. Now, higher housing costs, inflation, and other financial pressures are making it harder for survivors to leave abusive relationships.
14: I think just generally in society, there are, you know, right now the economy, people are having a very hard time paying for their groceries, paying for gas, paying for their electric bills. And so those stressors are on just about everyone. And then you add into perhaps a stressful relationship and a lot of violence is being seen.
17: Advocates believe more people are also recognizing the warning signs of abuse, in part because of social media and high profile cases.
20: Good afternoon.
17: Such as the Johnny Depp and Amber Heard trial, sparking conversations about abuse.
19: There's a lot of people who may have recognized themselves in that relationship and understood that they needed to do something about that. So you can't underestimate social media, TikTok, high celebrity or high profile celebrity situations that may bring awareness.
17: And while the rising numbers may be alarming, at the same time, advocates say they also reflect the fact more survivors are reaching out for help.
14: I think it's really important for people, men and women, because men can be in abusive relationships too, to reach out and find somebody to talk to about the situation so that they can stay safe.
17: We have how to take the first step and access resources on the WBAL TV 11 News app. In Baltimore, I'm Tommy Clark, WBAL TV 11 News Investigates.
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21: Transforming this abandoned shed into a place everyone can enjoy. I'm Brianna Ross. I'll explain why revitalizing this is a passion project for two college students up next.
22: And we're taking a look outside. You might need the jacket as you're heading out and about, as it is a little chilly out there to start our day. We're going to get lots of sunshine, though. That'll help to warm us up. We'll talk more about our extended Labor Day weekend forecast in a few minutes.

0: 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The Orioles are fighting for a spot in the playoffs.
1: Alonso drives this deep left field. 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
6: Well, it is a calm and chilly start to our Sunday. If you're just starting to get up, maybe you're going to head out to Sunday services in a bit, just know that it is going to be a little chilly out there. So you want to bundle up, maybe have the light jacket, a nice little sweater as you're heading out, because it could be a little on the cool side. We are looking at calm conditions as we're taking a peek downtown here. Check out these temperatures. We're looking at 62 at BWI Marshall, 57 in Clarksville, the upper 60s downtown. And Manchester, you're at 54 degrees. It is cooler farther northward where we're seeing more of the 50s. Now, we're going to get some sunshine that will help to warm us up. And so eventually we'll make it to the low 80s by this afternoon. Looking at 82 for Baltimore, the 70s, that's where we could top off with our temperatures in Westminster. 81 in Frederick. If you're headed on to the Eastern Shore, temperatures will be in the low 80s. Ocean City, you're going to be in the upper 70s. Lots of sunshine, though, from the mountains to the bays and the beaches. And if you're headed to Camden Yards, we got great weather for that as well. So great weather for a ball game. 1:35, that is going to be first pitch. Mostly sunny. Temperatures will be in the upper 70s, warming up into the low 80s by the ninth inning. And we're going to see temperatures cooling back down into the 50s and 60s tomorrow. So whatever you do today and this morning to stay comfortable, do that again tomorrow if you have plans to head out and about early. Clear skies will help for those temperatures to fall quite a bit and make it for a chilly fall-like morning. Now, into the end of the week, I would say around Thursday, that's when we're going to have our next chance of showers. We're going to have a front to move through. That could bring in some showers and thunderstorms into the evening hours on Thursday and then clear out into Friday. So that's really our next chance of rain, or consistent rainfall on our 7-day forecast. So that's for our short work week. But let's not talk about the work week. We got two more days in our extended weekend, so enjoy it. Looking at the low 80s, partly cloudy skies.
7: Thanks, Delencia. Well, two college students are spearheading a revitalization project in West Baltimore.
8: They sure are. And as our Brianna Ross tells us, it centers around an abandoned shed.
9: This section of West Baltimore Street used to be a thriving commercial corridor. Now, when you walk down the street, you see several vacant buildings. But two young people want to change that.
10: At 1416 West Baltimore Street, there's a long abandoned shed. But when Jalen Daly sees it, he sees all of the possibilities.
11: There are so many things that I really envision.
10: Jalen and Isona Ngwabe Tlotro are two college students who interned at Women's Home Preservation this summer and were tasked with redeveloping 1416 West Baltimore Street.
12: 1416 experiences chronic dumping, but it's also a space that I thought was, you know, the easiest to activate. It's not a townhouse or a row home. It doesn't have existing electricity or plumbing, so there aren't really issues there. There aren't foundational issues. It's really just an open canvas.
10: And the pair wasted no time painting a picture of how they hope to transform it.
11: And right now what I see for it is an event space that serves the community.
12: So whether or not that's like a pop-up where somebody from the community comes and sells baked goods, or if that's an artist coming and doing a workshop, or if that's Enoch Pratt coming and doing a book drive for the community or a food drive, I think there's so much flexibility and what the space can be used for.
10: And they're not keeping the vision to themselves. Jalen and Isona are posting their vision on social media, gaining thousands of views and community traction. But the project is about much more than 1416 West Baltimore Street.
11: We want this definitely to be something that can apply to more of the spaces in Baltimore, more of the vacancies in Baltimore.
12: We are not the, you know, first young people doing things in their community in Baltimore, but it would be amazing to have a whole coalition of people who care about their community and, you know, are working towards what the future of their community could look like.
9: Jalen and Isona are applying for grants. They're also raising money to help out with this revitalization process. For more information on how you can help them out, you can visit our website. In West Baltimore, I'm Brianna Ross, WBAL TV 11 News.
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13: 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Plus, Delancey has another look at your weekend forecast. It's a beautiful start to the morning, a chilly one, too. Stay with us. 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
8: Doesn't mean they can't do it. The Birds came into Saturday night looking to get back on track and snap a four-game losing streak. It was Zay Flowers jersey night at Oriole Park. So, of course, the Ravens star receiver threw out the ceremonial first pitch. Really cool jersey, too.
13: Oh, yeah, it is. Not many offensive highlights for the O's recently, but a nice defensive play here by second baseman Blaze Alexander in the fifth. Blaze with the backhand stop and jump throw to first base to end the inning.
8: Unfortunately, though, the O's bats couldn't break through. Just five hits on the night with 10 strikeouts, and they lose in their second straight shutout, 5-0. Now they fall to three games back in the wild card hunt. College football is officially back in action as several schools in Maryland held their first games of the season yesterday.
13: And it was a strong first impression for the Maryland Terps. They shut out the Hampton Pirates and dropped 62 points on them. Strong showing on both offense and defense. Baltimore native DeJuan Williams had three carries for 116 yards and two touchdowns. And Malik Washington completed 19 of 31 passes for 186 yards and a touchdown. Strong start to the season for the Terps.
8: And meantime, Navy football hosted Towson in the midshipman season opener and made a statement in the week one with a victory. Navy scored 14 unanswered points in the first quarter before Towson got on board in the second. But Braxton Woodson, a senior in his first year as Navy's starting quarterback, simply took over the game. We're talking 23 carries, 200 rushing yards, and three rushing touchdowns for Woodson, who led to a 42-15 victory over the Tigers. That's a big game.
13: Oh, yeah, it is.
8: All right, here's a look at what's still ahead this morning on 11 News Sunday morning.
13: New details about the man duct-taped on a plane that was diverted to Baltimore. What we're learning about the suspect when we come back. And what I'm learning, Delancey, is that I should have worn a hoodie this morning.
19: Yeah, it's a little chilly out there. Temperatures in some areas are in the 50s. Manchester's the coolest spot at 54 right now. So it is certainly a cool start to the morning. We'll talk more about what we can expect as we move into the afternoon in your full forecast.
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0: at sunrise in the 6 o'clock hour. So this is really the coolest part of the day, coolest time of the day. We're starting to see a little bit of sunlight or a little bit of light in the background there on the skyline in Baltimore. But it is a cool start to the morning. We're looking at the low 60s at BWI Marshall, the mid 50s in Clarksville, 60 in Mount Airy, 59 in Frederick. And look at that, Manchester, you're starting off at 54 degrees. So if you're heading out to Sunday services right now, make sure you have a jacket with you, maybe even a nice sweater, because it is going to be cool. Now, moving into this afternoon, you may not need that jacket as we're going to warm up into the 80s. And with all the sunshine we're going to get, it's going to feel quite comfortable out there. So if you loved yesterday's forecast, you're really going to love today's, because we're going to have more sunshine. We'll talk more about what we can expect as we move throughout the day and move our way into our extended weekend for Labor Day in a few minutes.
1: Thanks, Alencia. Well, this morning, we're learning new details about an American Airlines flight that was diverted to BWI Thurgood Marshall Airport this week.
2: Yeah, police saying that the Arizona man has now been charged with assault after that incident that led other passengers to duct tape him to the seat. Marshall Keeley has more.
3: He was freaking out, thrashing. He would not calm down. He apparently was kind of slurring his words.
4: American Airlines passenger Michelle Reyes describing what she saw on her Thursday flight.
3: I guess the man that was sitting closest to the window had started acting out and was attacking, and he was like thrashing around. And I think he hurt himself and was bleeding on the plane and in the seat, and apparently was assaulting the man that was sitting next to him.
4: Reyes says other passengers jumped in to help and tried to restrain the man, later identified by Maryland Transportation Authority police as 67-year-old Arthur Lundeen of Arizona.
3: I just saw a very big group of people at this point, because there were three flight attendants that were on our flight, plus these three men. You could see the three men, though. They were, at this point, I realized they were duct-taping him to a seat to sit down.
4: TMZ was first to report on the incident, sharing these photos with WBAL TV 11 News. MDTA police says Lundeen was duct taped down and his hands zip tied.
3: Pilot came over the intercom and said, "I'm so sorry, everybody. We have to make an emergency landing in Baltimore."
4: Reyes says Lundeen continued to struggle.
3: And another man had to sit on him in order to keep him down so that they could land the plane.
4: MDTA police officers soon boarded the plane.
3: They got the guy out of the duct tape and they had to drag him off. He was kind of refusing to leave at first, but the cops had to like physically remove him.
4: Lundeen was charged with disorderly conduct and second degree assault, according to police. MDTA says paramedics checked on and cleared Lundeen after officers noticed he had an open wound. American Airlines thanked customers and team members in a statement to 11 News, writing in part, quote, "The safety and security of our customers and team members is our top priority, and we do not tolerate violence."
3: I never experienced anything like that. I've flown quite a lot in my life. I have never been on a flight that had to physically restrain someone, that had someone fighting another passenger. That was a first for me.
4: Marshall Keeley, WBAL TV 11 News.
2: This morning, two police officers are recovering after being hit by a car during an attempted arrest in Bel Air.
1: Yeah, this all happened in the Raising Cane's parking lot. The Bel Air and Harford County Sheriff's Office found a vehicle that was reported stolen with two suspects inside. Before officers even tried to stop the car, the suspect in the passenger seat went inside a restaurant. The other drove away, then hit two officers standing by. Police chased the vehicle and then later arrested the driver in Jaredsville. The passenger, 18-year-old Janae Morrison, was also arrested. She faces theft of motor vehicle and resisting arrest charges, while the driver, whose name we don't know, faces attempted murder and assault charges. The injured officers were taken to the hospital and are expected to survive.
2: Police are searching for a suspect after a man was stabbed in Towson Saturday night. It happened around 8:30 near York Road and Chesapeake Avenue near the library. The victim telling police he'd been stabbed in the arm but declined medical treatment. That investigation is ongoing. To the latest now in the war in Ukraine, a three-day ceasefire is now in place as top U.S. envoys visit Moscow to try and revive those peace talks.
1: But neither side appears ready to back down. President Trump is trying to restart peace talks between Russia and Ukraine. On Saturday, his envoys, Jared Kushner and Steve Witkoff, arrived in Moscow meeting President Putin. However, despite the ceasefire, according to Ukrainian emergency services, Russian forces killed at least 9 people in drone attacks in parts airports around Kyiv on Friday. Witkoff and Kushner are expected to travel to Kyiv today to meet with Ukrainian officials.
2: Meantime, the war in Iran rages on. The U.S. military says it struck three Iranian oil tankers Saturday after Iran launched ballistic missiles toward two U.S. Navy ships. U.S. Central Command saying no American personnel were hurt, and U.S. forces

0: has retaliated by permanently disabling two crude oil carriers. U.S. officials say the ship was not carrying oil at the time and its crew was directed to abandon that vessel before the strike.
1: U.S. Ambassador to Israel Mike Huckabee made a trip to the West Bank on Saturday. He met with Palestinian Americans, including relatives of U.S. citizens killed by Israeli settlers. The visit comes as settler violence has increasingly drawn international condemnation, including from U.S. allies.
2: We heard about the challenges that they face living in their own homes, on their own property. Some of the intimidation that is being carried out by people that I have characterized as being terrorists. I know that's an uncomfortable word for some people.
1: Well, Huckabee went on to call for Hamas to honor the peace agreement with Israel and to disarm. Well, over a week after catastrophic floods devastated Nepal and left thousands dead or missing, there is good news. Rescuers are celebrating the shocking rescues of two people.
0: Yeah, this is amazing. They include a 60-year-old woman and a man who spent more than a week buried inside of a tunnel. NBC's Danielle Hamajanan has the latest.
3: The first images of rescuers giving water to a 64-year-old woman found alive on the fourth floor of her home, submerged in mud. 10 days after those catastrophic floods in Nepal. And more than 5 miles away, another miracle. A Chinese man pulled from a hydropower tunnel. He says he shouted as loudly as he could every time he saw the lights of the rescue teams, but was never heard until today. Rescuers are using thermal imaging drones to look for any signs of life. More than 500 workers are still missing from the power plants. Yesterday, two others were found buried beneath the mud and rubble. This man telling rescuers he sat in the darkness, singing verses of a prayer to hold on to hope. According to the State Department, dozens of Americans are among the thousands still missing following last week's floods that washed away entire communities. The latest rescues giving many hope at a time when there's so little of it left. Danielle Hamamjan, NBC News.
0: Time right now is 6:07, and stay with us. Still ahead on 11 News Sunday morning.
1: What's next for Lindsey Clancy? A look at the question surrounding Friday's mistrial and what happens next when we come back.
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5: Traffic.
6: It remains a pretty good run around the Baltimore Beltway at this time, and no issues inbound or outbound on the Jones Falls Expressway, Harrisburg Expressway. No issues either direction between the Beltway and Pennsylvania line. Interstate 70 between the Baltimore Beltway and Frederick. No travel lanes blocked. As you go Beltway to Beltway, Interstate 95, Baltimore-Washington Parkway are without any problems at this time. No issues on 195 into and out of Thurgood Marshall Airport. Interstate 97 between the Baltimore Beltway and Route 50, moving well and no problems at this time either side of the Bay Bridge. Interstate 95 between the Baltimore Beltway and the Tidings Bridge, moving well. I'm Jim Dorn, WBAL News Radio 1090 and FM 101.5.
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12: After yesterday's mistrial, jurors in her triple murder trial unable to reach a verdict Friday after nearly 7 days of deliberations. The jury of 9 women and 3 men could not agree whether Clancy had criminal intent when she killed her 3 children in 2023, or if she was instead driven by postpartum psychosis before trying to end her own life.
13: My heart breaks for her. She deserved that. Acquittal.
12: The nearly 6-week trial featured 80 witnesses and hundreds of exhibits. The prospect of a retrial now in the hands of the district attorney. An attorney for Clancy's ex-husband saying in a statement that would be extraordinarily painful. While prosecutors work on next steps, Clancy will remain at this Massachusetts State Hospital under psychiatric care.
14: She is extremely well regarded and well liked on that unit.
12: Clancy's case and live streamed trial getting nationwide attention. A GoFundMe account raising more than $1 million, naming Clancy's parents as the beneficiaries, the creator not tied to the family. We're also learning disturbing details of a case in Illinois where police say a mother apparently killed her 2-year-old son earlier this week. Prosecutors say Corey Walsh had recently become very invested in the Lindsay Clancy murder trial and had been actively discussing the case, according to court documents. Walsh also telling police she thought the child was the devil and the Antichrist. The 40-year-old has been charged with first-degree murder. NBC News has reached out to who is believed to be her attorney, but have not heard back.
0: Well, stay with us. Still ahead in this morning's medical alert, a growing number of men turning to testosterone therapies.
1: Experts say it's not just because of social media trends. They say, tell us what men should consider before calling their doctor. Plus, Valencia might consider a jacket today.
15: Oh, 100%. It's a little chilly out there. We're looking at temperatures in some areas in the mid-50s. We are going to warm up a little bit by the afternoon. We'll talk more about what we can expect in a few minutes.
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0: Well, good morning. Take a look downtown. It looks quite nice. We're starting to see some of that daylight starting to peek through, but it is a little chilly out there. So make sure you are bundling up. It is going to be a little cool this morning, especially if you're headed to Sunday services. Some areas are in the mid 50s across the area. 54 in Manchester, 56 in Hereford, and we're looking at the upper 60s in downtown Baltimore, 61 at BWI Marshall. Into this afternoon, we're going to warm up into the low 80s, 78 in Westminster, and we're going to have lots of sunshine from the mountains to the beaches. And so that's good weather for a ball game at Camden Yards. First pitch is at 1:35, mostly sunny. Temperatures will be in the 70s, warming up into the 80s by the ninth inning under sunny skies. Now, tomorrow's going to be another cool start to the day, so whatever you do to keep yourself comfortable this morning, make sure you do it again tomorrow, as temperatures will be falling back into the 50s and 60s, 62 for Baltimore, 58 in Westminster and in Frederick. Our next chance of rain won't be until Thursday. Going to have a front that moves through, could bring in some showers and thunderstorms towards the evening hours. And then as we move on out of here, it is going to be cooler on the back end. And so for the end of our short work week, we're going to have better conditions. 80 is going to be the temperature on Friday. We're going to warm up a little bit in the midweek. So look at Wednesday. That's going to be 86. Some areas may be even flirting with the 90s. That's what's going to help to fuel some thunderstorms on Thursday as we fall to the mid-80s. Today, though, enjoy it. 82. Looking at partly cloudy skies. Labor Day as we continue our weekend. Looking at 81 across the area.
1: Thanks, Silencia. Well, in this morning's medical alert, roughly 1 in 4 men have clinically low levels of testosterone, which can cause symptoms like low sex drive, decreased muscle mass, weight gain, even mood changes. In a collaboration with the Hearst publication Men's Health, we looked at the increase in testosterone replacement therapy, TRT, and what it means for men. Mindy Becerra has more.
2: It used to be something whispered about. Now the T word is everywhere, including on the pages of the current edition of Men's Health.
3: I think we're seeing a sort of once in a generation perfect storm around the cultural, social, and scientific forces that are coming around testosterone.
2: Men's Health editorial director Richard Dorman points to several factors for this perfect testosterone storm. New research easing fears around cardiovascular or prostate risk from testosterone replacement therapy. Telehealth companies flooding social media, making it easier than ever to access. And celebrities, athletes, podcasters, even politicians touting the benefits of T.
3: And above all this, we live in an age of optimization, right? Where the belief that everyone can improve some version of their lives if only they have time or money. So all of those things conspired to make testosterone top of mind for both certainly the men's health audience, but I think America in general.
2: T Nation spotlights men across various backgrounds and generations sharing why they are on testosterone. And it takes the pulse of men's attitudes about T. A survey reveals 70% of men say their testosterone levels are important to them. 40% say their testosterone levels are more important to them now than a year ago. 49% believe testosterone levels are a measure of masculinity. 54% believe having a high testosterone level will help them live longer.
3: But I think what we found through both our survey of 2,200 American men, of the 22 men that we feature in our magazine, and certainly me, who's also on testosterone supplementation, a lot of them felt exhausted. A lot of them had lost focus and motivation. A lot of them were losing muscle, gaining weight, and struggling with sleep and libido. These are not men who are just interested in looking like he-men. They wanted to feel like better versions of themselves.
2: That was the case for DJ Ashby. He says testosterone replacement has changed his life.
4: I woke up one day and everything was just in a fog. And after I started taking testosterone, the one day I woke up and it was just, the sky was blue, the grass was green, everything was brighter. And I felt like, I just felt 100 times better.
5: Your torso is actually really strong for average, so.
4: That is absolutely crazy, isn't that?
2: DJ comes to board-certified physician assistant Evan Taxon at Maryland Integrative Medicine for his testosterone injections. Taxon says it's not necessarily for everyone.
6: Who is the right candidate for testosterone?
5: it takes a lot of time to figure that out. Really detailed history, looking at themselves personally, the medications they take or conditions that they've carried, certain risk factors from family, as well as lifestyle. As I tell everybody, it's not such as simple as take a blood test and see that you're low testosterone, but all of the other factors that lead into it.
2: Richard Dorman agrees testosterone and replacement therapy is not as simple as it may seem.
3: I think it's really important for us to ask, you know, what testosterone really means and what it doesn't mean.
2: Men's Health featuring Testosterone Nation is on store shelves now.
1: Well, that was Mindy Becerra reporting. A recent analysis shows between 2018 and 2022, TRT prescriptions in the U.S. rose by 27%. The sharpest growth was in men aged 35 to 44. That group saw a 58% increase. Would you like to have a glass of wine or a cocktail at the end of the day? If so, you're not alone. But a new study shows that can raise your risk of cancer. Researchers say even just one standard drink a day is linked to higher risk. Men and adults 55 and older saw the greatest impact. Researchers found the share of U.S. cancer deaths attributed to alcohol doubled over the last 33 years. Alcohol-linked cancer deaths rose from more than 11,000 in 1990 to more than 23,000 in 2023. The increase included breast, colorectal, liver, and several other cancers. Well, still ahead in this morning's Consumer Alert, being prepared for a natural disaster. The steps you can take right now to make sure you are ready for anything when we come back.
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0: All right, well, if you lost electricity for 3 days, would you have enough food and supplies to survive? That's how much FEMA recommends that you should have on hand in case of an emergency. But when was the last time you really took a good look at your emergency kit or even ever made one? Our national consumer correspondent, Ali Jasinski, met with the American Red Cross to find out what you should keep on hand when disaster strikes.
1: My colleague thinks she has everything necessary in her emergency kit and go bag for her family of three.
2: We've got some ponchos, wet wipes, hand warmers, and I've read you should have Sharpies.
3: Absolutely.
1: I'm impressed by how much you managed to pack into this, by the way. So today, we're putting her emergency supplies to the test, calling in the experts at the Red Cross to go through her stuff and see if she's really ready for a disaster. Emily, talk to me about your kit. What am I looking at here?
2: This is my shelter-in-place kit that I bought pre-assembled a bunch of years ago. I'm gonna be honest, I haven't looked at it in a while.
1: So if we're looking through this, we've got tools, warmth, things like blankets, hand warmers. The Red Cross recommends that disaster kits have basic supplies like food, water, and flashlights, and that you review them twice a year. We've got a bunch of mini meals in here. And if I'm looking at this, these expired in October of 2024.
2: Ooh, yep.
3: Just in time.
1: So food and like expiration dates, that's something that you should be checking for specifically.
3: Absolutely. And not only that, making sure that everybody in your family actually tries this. Because if there's anything that's going to happen that doesn't agree with somebody, you want to know way ahead of time.
1: Next, we have a go bag designed to help you get from one place to another in an emergency, like your home to a hotel.
2: We'll start here. Compass.
3: Great idea.
2: Flashlight. Deck of cards. Because you have to have some entertainment.
3: Absolutely. You've got a flashlight, which is great, but it's not a good idea to keep the batteries in the item. Because what happens is eventually this will leak because you're not using it. So it's a good idea to keep it empty, but keep it in the same place at all times.
1: I see. Another tip, switch out the clothes in your kit seasonally and make sure that they still fit.
3: When we do spring forward or fall back, that's a great time to figure out what is the clothing that you have. In the spring, you want to have something that may be more comfortable. And then as you're going into the fall, you want to have something that's closed-toed, a little bit more rugged for the terrain. So that is great.
1: Your go bag should also have a first aid kit, food and water, prescription medications, and copies of important documents and phone numbers. What if cost is a factor to assembling your go bag or your emergency bag?
3: It's a good time to incrementally build this so that you're not looking at a huge list of things that you've got to spend money on this week. But over time, you've built enough so that by the time you know it, you've got everything you need.
1: So, did my colleague pass the test?
3: This is a perfect start, and it's something you can always build on.
1: We have a QR code on the screen. Scan that for our full list of everything you should include in your emergency kit. Reporting in New York, I'm Ali Jasinski.
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4: Tensions flare between the U.S. and Iran. I'm Rachel Hershimer in Washington with the impact this could have on gas prices nationwide.
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0: The pet shenanigans, the things they get up to when you're not watching, and the things we can see them get up to when you got a camera on them.
18: When they think you're not watching. My cat's funny because she'll hide behind something and it literally looks like this. I can still see you.
19: Oh, yeah, you'll just go to one room. I have cameras in multiple rooms.
0: Right. That's right. The truth is, they're smarter than all of us.
18: Look, the smartest of us all will wear a jacket today.
19: Exactly. So if you're walking your furry friend out this morning, make sure you have a jacket. It is going to be a little cool out there. Bundle up. But we are going to warm up quite nicely. This is a look into downtown. It is a nice, crisp start to the morning. We're looking at the 60s, 61 at BWI Marshall's, the upper 60s downtown. 53 is the cool spot, and that's in Manchester. So a cool start to the day, more like fall out there. We're going to warm up into the 80s for the afternoon, looking at partly cloudy skies mid-afternoon, but really lots of sunshine. Get out and enjoy it. We'll talk more about what we can expect in just a few minutes.
20: Recapping one of our top stories this morning, the U.S. and Iran launched attacks on Saturday as the fighting continues. This latest flare between the two countries comes as a path towards an end to the conflict remains uncertain. 11 News reporter Rachel Hershimer is live in our Washington Bureau. And Rachel, how is this different than previous attacks?
4: Well, Janine, some experts are warning this new phase in fighting shows that Iran is willing to accept new risks, like targeting one of the most important U.S. assets in the region. On Sunday, Iran said that it struck an unmanned U.S. vessel trying to enter the Strait of Hormuz. Now, the U.S. did not immediately confirm this attack, but it came a day after the U.S. military released this video announcing that American forces struck three Iranian oil tankers in response to a missile attack on Navy ships. In a statement, CENTCOM's commander said, "Let the message be clear. If you shoot at two of our ships, we will impose an even higher economic cost, taking out three of yours." Now, the more than six-month war has been costing Americans even more at the gas pump, and it's also putting even more pressure on families this holiday weekend. Today, according to AAA, the average price for a gallon of regular gas is now $4.15. That's about a 39% increase compared to when this war started at the end of February. Janine.
20: Oh, that's the last thing I want to hear when I got to get gas. Well, in the Russia-Ukraine war, Trump administration officials spent the day Saturday meeting with Russian President Vladimir Putin. Were there any breakthroughs in that closed-door meeting?
4: Well, so, Janine, we know that Special Envoy Steve Witkoff and the president's son-in-law, Jared Kushner, met with President Putin yesterday for more than 3 hours. But at this point, both sides, they did not release a lot of details about what exactly happened, other than Putin's advisor saying the meeting was constructive and frank. Now, Witkoff and Kushner actually this morning are in Kyiv, but the path towards peace right now is unclear. Within the last couple of days, just last week, we heard a number of reports of Russian attacks on a number of civilians where a number of people have been killed. Janine.
20: All right. Thank you, Rachel Hershimer, live in Washington for us this morning. Well, it is official. Redistricting will be on the November ballot, but the language for that question has to change.
0: Yeah, that's right. That's a decision made by the Maryland State Supreme Court last week, and it follows a circuit court judge's decision to block it from the ballot, calling it late and misleading. Now, the Supreme Court disagreed on the timing of it all, but did agree it was misleading. That's the reason for the language change. State Republicans argue the new maps could push out the state's lone Republican representative.
21: Language that they are going to insist as being on the ballot is misleading. It is not clear. It does not make it clear that with passing that amendment, you allow hyper-partisan gendering that does not make legislative districts compact like state legislative districts are. That's the way it should have been worded. We're going to change the law to say that congressional districts don't have to be compact, don't have to represent areas of common interest, don't have to respect geographic or jurisdictional boundaries. It doesn't. It uses legalese.
0: Well, Governor Westmore told reporters last week he thinks the state Supreme Court did make the right decision.
13: Our democracy should not be run by party bosses. Our democracy should be run by the people. And that the people should be the ones to have the final say as to how our democracy and how our freedoms are going to be protected. And so we're grateful that the Supreme Court made a decision to put question 3 on the ballot.
0: Well, the Maryland Freedom Caucus, which brought one of those lawsuits, disagreed with the justice's decision, and the group telling 11 News it is considering next steps.
20: Baltimore City is taking initiative to give kids easy access to books. Yesterday, the nonprofit Baltimore Literacy Hub opened a new location. It features a bigger selection of books, all of which are free. They also have tutoring as well as literacy resources for K through 5.
17: This is a peaceful third space for Baltimore City families to come, relax, get books, and be in a space where they can grow and learn. And we'll have all sorts of storytelling activities. We'll have authors come and present their book. We have a backpack giveaway today. The first 100 kids get a free backpack.
20: For more information on how you can donate, you can go to the Our Kids Read website. Well, hundreds packed the War Memorial Plaza Saturday. I'd argue it was probably thousands for the 5th annual Charm City Live event.
0: Yeah, you would know you were there. Yeah. The one-day festival draws people from all over the area for live music, great food, and activities for the whole family. It was a beautiful day for it, too. Saturday's headliner, the legendary Boys to Men, and they talked about what it means to perform in front of a Baltimore audience not too far from their home city of Philadelphia.
22: A lot of what BMOR is partially what we are, which kind of makes the bond even that much stronger, because the same things, the same neighborhoods, same people we see are the same people that, you know, the folks in Baltimore see. So we all fam here. So I just feel like, yeah, this is just a performance for our folks.
0: Well, WBAL TV 11, proud media partner of that event. And we want to give a big thanks to everyone who stopped by our community tent to see Jason and Megan, Lacey and Sean. You might have even seen Janine there. And you said as a little girl, you made your parents go see a Boys to Men concert.
20: Literally. So Philly does a free concert every, like, 4th of July. And I was like, I want to be in the front, not just there. I want to be in the front. And we stood there all day, and it was like the barrier right in the front.
0: Man, you had
20: and
0: your parents
20: so I
0: wrapped.
20: Will never forgive myself for taking a nap and not waking up to go.
0: It's okay. They probably didn't want to hear that you've been a fan since you were a little girl. It made them feel old.
20: Can sing every song from memory. All right, well, still ahead this morning, WBAL TV 11 News investigates discovered a dramatic rise in protective order filings.
0: So now Maryland is changing the process of how it hears these cases. We're going to tell you why advocates say these changes empower domestic abuse survivors when we come back.
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6: construction, and traffic hotspots.
23: An accident just before the tunnel has been cleared,
6: with updates every weekday morning and afternoon.
25: Left lane is blocked southbound 95.
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26: Traffic. Overall, the volume of traffic is light on the Baltimore Beltway so far through Woodlawn and heading in towards Pikesville. Everything looks good heading in towards Towson and Parkville, and no problems making your way in towards the Rosedale area. Likewise, travel on 95, no delay so far from Laurel heading all the way in towards the Baltimore Beltway. You will find mobile cleaning operations taking place on the JFX northbound between Fayette Street and Ruxton Road, where the left lane is closed in each direction. On 895 northbound at the Harbor Tunnel, watch for the maintenance work blocking the right lane. But so far, no delays. And in the city on Key Highway westbound between Covington Street and William Street, there is construction, long-term construction there. Only one lane is getting through. I'm Michelle Murray, WBAL News Radio 1090 and FM 101.5.
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0: We continue our 11 News investigation into protective orders in Maryland. Our review of a decade of state court records found far more people are requesting legal action.
1: Yeah, Tommy Clark sat down with those who help survivors navigate the system. She explains how the law is changing and what it could mean for survivors.
2: I would never encourage a person who is experiencing abuse to hold off.
3: Maryland advocates say recognizing abuse is often the first step. But when seeking a protective order, there are often challenges along the way. House of Ruth says its attorneys spend most of their time helping people through the process.
2: Being able to learn those things, how to escape, how to create a safety plan for yourself, how to connect to an organization like House of Ruth, those kinds of things are possible now.
3: The law has changed, too. Certain sexual assault survivors who previously may not have qualified can now seek protective orders. And starting this fall, Maryland is doubling the time between a temporary protective order and the final court hearing from 7 to 14 days. The Women's Law Center helped push for the change.
4: 2 weeks is kind of short, but it's certainly better than 1 week. So that just passed, which was very helpful for the protective orders.
3: The changes come as more Marylanders are turning to the courts for help. Our review of a decade of state records found protective order filings have climbed significantly, with some months up about 20% compared to 2015. Even though the state's population has grown just 4%, advocates say a mix of pandemic-era stress, financial pressures, and greater awareness of abuse is driving more people to file.
4: It's very toxic out there. And that can certainly cause, you know, more stressors as well. And I think that we're living in a sort of a tough time right now.
3: They also stress if someone believes they're in danger, they shouldn't wait to ask for help. With recent incidents, including the Gwin Oak double homicide, bringing attention to relationship violence.
2: I would be remiss if I didn't mention that there is just an increase or high rates of femicide for people in intimate partner relationships, particularly young black women who have been murdered by their partners.
3: Advocates say such cases are also raising awareness about when to seek help.
4: I know of a case in Annapolis that happened about a decade ago where a woman had reached out to a friend and confided in the abusive relationship. And the day that her husband almost killed her, she was able to get a lifeline out to that friend who called the police and saved her life. So I think it's so important for a person who believes they're in an abusive relationship to find somebody.
3: The ultimate goal is to prevent the violence that makes the court orders necessary in the first place.
2: Bringing down protective orders would mean that we are succeeding in our mission to eliminate domestic violence and make happy, healthy homes for families in Maryland.
3: Whether it's shelter, legal help, or a safety plan, no one has to face abuse alone. We have resources on the WBAL TV 11 News app. In Baltimore, I'm Tommy Clark, WBAL TV 11 News Investigates.
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0: All right. Hey there. Ooh, beautiful. Let's just take a second. Soak this in. Ladies, take a look at this. Look at the sunrise. It is beautiful. The sun is up. It is big. It is bright. This is just picture perfect. I just want to be one of those folks there just relaxing. Hey, why are you walking toward away from the beach? Go back and enjoy it. Looking at a beautiful start to the day. Ocean City is nice there. It's nice here at home as well. Look at our skyline. Ocean City, we got nice views as well. It's beautiful out there. It's just a bit chilly. So check out these temperatures. 53 in Manchester. That is the coolest spot. So if you're heading out for those Sunday services, it is going to be very, very cool. So make sure you have a jacket. We're at 61 at BWI Marshall, 69 downtown, 62 in Towson. So we're going to warm up with all the sunshine into the low 80s. It is going to be a degree or two cooler than where we usually are for this time of year. But with the sunshine, it is going to feel quite nice. 82 for Baltimore, 78. That's about as high as we're going to get there in Westminster, 81 in Frederick. And then even if you're headed on to the Eastern Shore, looking at Ocean City at 78 for the afternoon high. Great weather for a ball game if you're headed to Camden Yards later on today. Looking at first pitch at 135. Temperatures will be in the upper 70s, warming up into the low 80s there downtown by the afternoon. Then we're going to cool down back into the 50s and 60s tonight. Temperatures falling 62 for Baltimore, 58 in Westminster and in Frederick under clear skies. Now the clear skies, that's going to help for our temperatures to cool back down overnight. We remain dry for the next few days. Sunny skies for our Labor Day, but this is a look at our next chance of rain. A front's going to move on through on Thursday. That will bring in our chance for showers and even some thunderstorms, and then we'll dry out on Friday, but also cool back down to the low 80s. So briefly, we're going to be in the mid 80s. Some areas may even flirt with the 90s at some point, but again, we'll have those showers that will cool us down into the 80s for our Friday and Saturday. Our Friday, as we're ending our short work week because Labor Day is this week. So today we're looking at 82. Tomorrow, 81. Partly cloudy skies across the area.
1: Thanks, Alencia. Well, state wildlife officials are considering changing the rules for keeping and breeding some reptiles and amphibians that are native to Maryland.
2: Yeah, we take a look at the reason behind that move and what officials say you should absolutely not do if you already own one of these animals.
3: These guys, in my opinion, are one of the most picked off species.
4: The Eastern Box Turtle. It's one of the most common backyard turtles in Maryland, along with this familiar face.
3: This one is a diamondback terrapin. So this, of course, when you think of Maryland turtles, this is the first one that comes to mind.
4: At his turtle farm in Westminster, where he cares for over 100 turtles and tortoises, Dean Pennington says almost all of the native species at the farm were surrendered after being taken from the wild.
3: You know, no matter how much you love an animal, you cannot provide for it the same level of care or of comfort that in the wild could provide for them.
4: These are just a few of the native species Maryland wildlife officials are hoping to protect with proposed new regulations that will likely be introduced to the public next month.
5: Some of the threats we're seeing are new and emerging diseases and an increase in poaching and illegal trade. A big problem with a lot of these new diseases is that they are almost impossible to detect until it's too late.
4: Karina Stonecipher is the director of DNR's Wildlife and Heritage Service. She says the proposal would change possession and breeding regulations for a wide range of reptiles and amphibians native to Maryland. Some of the most well-known on the list being considered include the eastern box turtle, the diamondback terrapin, the eastern hognose snake, and the eastern rat snake. Stonecipher says corn snakes and red-eared sliders will be excluded, and any new regulations would not apply to non-native pets such as ball pythons, leopard geckos, and bearded dragons.
5: And we're concerned that by allowing people to continue to take from the wild and possess them in their homes, that we're going to exacerbate the situation. That doesn't mean we're going to come and knock on doors and take legally permitted animals that people already have. What we would like to do is, for most of these vulnerable species, stop the take from the wild in Maryland and not allow people to breed any more of our native species.
2: So what should you do if you own one of these guys, one of the reptiles or amphibians on the list? The message from DNR is simple. Do not release them into the wild.
5: And that's exactly the kind of problem we're trying to, stave off.
4: The next step, a draft of the proposed regulations is expected to be posted on DNR's website in the coming weeks. That will be followed by a public comment period of at least 3 weeks.
5: You know, this is a regrettable path that we have to take, but it's one that is absolutely necessary to ensure these species are there for our, for our future generations.
3: Even taking one animal out of its local ecosystem can have such a impact that an animal works hard for decades sometimes just for one baby to reach adulthood.
2: It's a complicated issue. It brings out a lot of feelings, especially for the breeders. So stay tuned. More is still to come. So
6: yeah,
2: they're going to have some public comment, and they say they do listen to that public comment.
6: That's good.
2: Yeah. Well, stay with us. Still ahead, we're going to take a look at sports, including the start of college football season.
1: 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Plus, Delente has another look at your weekend forecast. The sun is coming up. It's beautiful outside, but it is a little chilly. Stay with us. 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
2: News Radio 1090 and FM 101.5. Just five hits on the night with 10 strikeouts, and they lose in their second straight shutout, 5-0. They now fall three games back in the wild card hunt. College football is officially back, though, as several schools in Maryland held their first games of the season Saturday.
1: And it was a strong first impression for the Maryland Terps. They shut out the Hampton Pirates and dropped 62 points on them. Strong showing on both offense and defense. Baltimore native DeJuan Williams had three carries for 116 yards and two touchdowns. And Malik Washington, he completed 19 of 31 passes for 186 yards and a touchdown. Strong start to the season for the Terps.
2: Meantime, Navy football hosted Towson in the midshipmen's season opener, and they made a statement in the week one with a victory. Navy scoring 14 unanswered points in the first quarter before Towson got on the board in the second. Braxton Woodson, a senior in his first year as Navy's starting quarterback, took over the game, 23 carries, 200 rushing yards, and 3 rushing touchdowns for Woodson as he led the team to a 42-15 win over the Tigers. That is a pretty resounding victory. Mm-hmm. All right, stay with us. Here's a look at what's still ahead this morning on 11 News Sunday morning.
1: New details about the man duct-taped on a plane that was diverted to Baltimore. What we're learning about the suspect when we come back. Plus, Delencia, a little cooler today, but we'll warm up.
0: Yeah, we'll warm up into the 80s. It's chilly out there right now, so make sure you bundle up if you're heading out for maybe a walk or even heading to Sunday services. We'll talk more about what we can expect in a few minutes.
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0: below pre-war levels, according to independent firms that track maritime traffic. The impact is also being felt at the pump. AAA puts the national average for regular unleaded at $4.14 a gallon, up nearly a dollar from a year ago.
1: Billionaire entrepreneur blames what he calls foolish leaders for inflation.
2: Just can't believe that our leaders will be so stupid as to allow the current situation to remain the same for much longer, because it's affecting everybody's pocket all over the world, and it needs to be resolved.
1: Virgin Airways, Virgin Group founder Richard Branson calling the Iran war completely unnecessary. These comments from U.S. diplomat Steve Witkoff to Vladimir Putin at a joint appearance after they and President Trump's son-in-law Jared Kushner met at the Kremlin with the Russian leader yesterday.
3: We were sitting outside just now, me, Jared, and Carol, and then Yuri joined us, and we were all talking about when we retire, we'll have all these incredible stories and incredible memories, and yours will be right at the top of it all.
1: Witkoff and Kushner have arrived in Ukraine's capital to talk with President Zelensky. 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
5: Good morning. I'm Marquise Lupton. This morning, two police officers are recovering after being hit by a car during an attempted arrest in Bel Air. The incident happened in the parking lot of Raising Cane's restaurant, and Bel Air police and the Harford County Sheriff's Office say they found a reportedly stolen vehicle with two people inside. Before officers could stop the vehicle, the passengers went into the restaurant. The driver then drove away, hitting two officers standing nearby. The passenger, 18-year-old Janae Eleanor Morrison, was arrested. She faces motor vehicle theft and resisting arrest charges. The driver, whose name has not been released, faces attempted murder and assault charges. The officers were taken to the hospital and are expected to survive. Baltimore County police are searching for a suspect after a man was stabbed in Towson Saturday night. Police say it happened around 8:30 near York Road and Chesapeake Avenue, close to the Towson Library. The victim told officers he was stabbed in the arm, but he declined medical treatment. The investigation is ongoing. And with Labor Day being tomorrow, Regina Ali from AAA Mid-Atlantic has what you need to know if you're ready to head out on the roads.
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8: Traffic. So far on the major interstates, looks like traffic is moving at speed. Beltway looking good from Catonsville and Pikeville towards Towson and Rosedale. And no problems making your way in towards the Dundalk area. So far, 95 looks good, headed from Laurel all the way in towards the Baltimore Beltway. And the BW Parkway looks clear so far, headed from Jessup in towards the Beltway. So far, so good on Route 50 from Bowie to the Bay Bridge. On 895 northbound approaching the Harbor Tunnel Toll Plaza, the right lane is closed. For maintenance work in the city on the JFX north and southbound between Ruxton Road and Fayette Street, they are doing mobile cleaning operations, taking up the left lane. And in the city, Hillen Street, the center lane is closed southbound between North Front Street and Falls Way in conjunction with the Baltimore Farmers Market. I'm Michelle Murray, WBAL News Radio 1090 and FM 101.5.
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9: Weather. Beautiful weather as we're closing out the weekend, but extending it into Monday. It's going to be quite nice as well. Both days, mostly sunny and temperatures in the low 80s. Clear skies tonight as we fall into the 60s. Again, it's going to be great for Labor Day. Make sure you get out and enjoy it. I'm meteorologist Alencia Jenkins on WBAL News Radio 1090 and FM 101.5.
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0: Well, the weekend it is. Welcome aboard At Home with Gary Sullivan. Another weekend getting a few things done around the home. Glad you could join me. 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And that sale ends Memorial Day. So take advantage of that. Gutterbrush.com. You can easier than using that particular product. Climb a ladder. Or get somebody to climb a ladder, you can do it. Anyway, we thank them for sponsoring this hour of the show, and we open up the phone lines to you, talking about whatever you're working on, whether it's plaster cracks, squeaky floors, dings and dents. It's endless supply, that's for sure. And our phone number is 800-823-8255. I've got a long list of things that you might be interested in kind of sprucing up. I know we're getting into that time where a lot of people are going to be working on wood decks, sealing them, protecting them. And a lot of people are going to be working on concrete issues, cracks, and surface pops, and settling. And a lot of people are going to be working in their garage. And that's kind of where I want to go because it's a project I'm kind of involved in right now. Maybe not to the extent of what maybe needs to be done in your garage. But really, when you take a look at, and many, especially the newer homes built, I'd say from 1970 on, a lot of the garages are entry points into our home. I've been saying for years it's the new modern-day foyer. And maybe you don't have a garage, but if you do, you know as well as I can, it can become a catch-all. It can become ignored. You're driving in a car or two in there, and cars have a tendency to bring in dirt and gunk, and sometimes they leak. And that just absolutely can turn a garage into something that's not very inviting. And then we a lot of cases, we don't have the shed out back with the tools in it. We got it in the garage. And, you know, so the walls get dinged and dents. So let's take a look at the garage and determine what really needs to be done. Space and organization, I think, is certainly a key, maybe in a shed and a garage. You can lump them together if you'd like. But, you know, the old way of really getting yourself organized, and I think the garage falls into that category. I think your shed falls in that category, and that is get everything out of there and then put it back in. So if you get it all out of the garage and you can really see what needs to be done, and in a lot of cases, you know, if there's a window in the garage, probably something you don't worry about cleaning and maintaining, cobwebs around the windows because bugs go to the light. So just a good thorough cleaning of the walls, the windows, the floor, whether you use a pressure washer or you're trying to get rid of oil spots, but just taking that first step of getting everything out and cleaning, I think would be a really, really good first step. So just cleaning it and then maybe taking a look at it and seeing if you want to go to that next step. And that next step would be patching the walls. In a lot of cases in the garage, like I said, it's dings and dents, maybe not necessarily holes in the wall, but dings and dents. And some topping compound or spackling compound and patching those dings and dents. Then coming back with a primer so you don't have, you know, so you can't tell where those patches have been made. And then a good fresh coat of paint You can certainly use an interior latex paint in there. It will do a great job. Maybe a self-priming paint. I always say if you're going to paint, I don't care if the paint's advertised as a one-coat system or not. Two coats, it's going to look better. In a garage, maybe you can get away with one, but two coats look better. So patching it, painting it, and then looking at the ceiling. A lot of the garages have, they weren't really finished their drywall ceilings, and they put a topping compound, a design on it, and it's a garage. That doesn't bother me at all. But take a look and see if there's any areas where maybe from cold weather and warm weather and expansion and contraction, there's some cracks in the drywall through the topping compound along the seams of the pieces of drywall. I've had that happen on numerous occasions. A good bead of acrylic siliconized caulking, it's very paintable, it's flexible, it's a filler. And just patch that up. Now, having said that, we probably just invested a day or two. And then you're looking good. You haven't even addressed really the floor. And we'll get to that in a minute. But then kind of take a look at what you're trying to store in there. Is there a need for shelves? Is there a need for a workbench? Is there a need for hangers for the shovels and the rakes? Is there a need for cabinetry? Do you want to invest in, some of the garage door cabinetry that's out there? And it's not cheap, but it really has a great way of getting you organized. Another thing you can do, and a lot of people miss this boat, is you can go to a lot of different stores, be it a Goodwill or a Habitat for Humanity's Restore, and pick up some used cabinets and put those in the garage. And sure, you store light bulbs and insecticides and all kinds of things in a garage. Cabinetry in a garage is wonderful to have. And maybe we do that. Maybe we use pegboard. Maybe we use slatboard. Maybe we use some of these newer organizational baskets and things like that. But, that next step would be to get the walls really organized. And if you want to look at saving room in a garage, look at the cube. The cube being all the way to the ceiling. I know you got a garage door, maybe a garage door opener, but behind that, can you hang bikes with a big hook and make sure that goes into the joist and hang bikes up there? Maybe we don't use our bikes every day. Maybe we use them once a month. That kind of gets them up and out of the way. But once we get it cleaned and then painted and organized, you'll probably have more room than you ever dreamed possible in that garage. And you'll probably pitch a few things too. And then you got the floor. In a lot of floors, we have oil spots. We have spalling where the surface is popped. You can get oil spots out. I talk about a product called ACT. It's a powder. It eats the oil out of the concrete. And then the oil disappears, as does the ACT. But if you want to try other things, get to the hardware store and look at some oil removers. I mean, there's a bunch of them out there. I've had good luck with a whole bunch of them. Krug Kutter makes one. It's like the thickness of a milkshake. You pour it on there, and it pulls the oil out. And then it comes to a powder, and you can sweep it up. And maybe you're okay with a concrete floor. I'm not trying to talk you out of it. But if you wanted to make it more decorative, there's a bazillion things to use on that floor. We talk about the Deich coatings that you can do yourself, the terrazzo coatings, the roller rock coatings. You can make it as decorative as you want. You can make it as safe as you want by their slip-resistant colored track safe, a slip-resistant coating. You can use a concrete stain and then come back with a slip-resistant sealer on top of that. you can get snap together tiles that go over and protect the concrete floor. You can get little tiny stones put together and resurface that garage floor. You can simply resurface it with a cementitious coating. So you can do a lot with that garage. Don't know what yours looks like. I know what mine looks like. I try to stay ahead of it. I try to keep it clean. I try to keep it updated. I try to keep it organized. But if you're struggling with that, that is a good weekend project. And maybe it'll bleed into another day. And it really depends on how far you want to take that. But it's not just a matter of your friends coming in through the garage and into your home. I really, you know, whatever. But just the fact of having the garage fresh, clean, and organized, I think is a big step in the right direction. So if you got questions on that, let's spend a little time on that. We've had also pretty good weather. It's been up and down where I am, temperature-wise, sunshine-wise. But, you know, we're going to start, we're going to start getting into some warmer, humid weather. And ventilation and insulation that we preached a lot about during a very cold winter in many parts of the country, that's passed, and is it still on your mind that I should do something about that? Let's talk about that also. Saving money on our energy bills is on a lot of people's minds. So let me give you the phone number. You can line up the phones. It's 800-823-8255. And we'll continue with your calls. You're at home with Gary Sullivan.
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0: Well, you're at home with Gary Sullivan, and guess what we're talking about? Your home. Absolutely. You can join us and chat about a little maintenance for your home or a little repair. We just talked about maybe getting that garage cleaned up. And let's go to Eric. Eric, welcome.
11: Hello, Gary. Gary, I have a wood deck that gets the afternoon sun. And I have a mixture of boards that I just acquired because, you know, I couldn't get everything all in cedar. And so I got cedar, and I also got the mahogany. Mm-hmm. So I'm going to be mixing these, and I'm just wondering what's going to be the best type of stain or protection that I can provide it, you know, that's conducive to both, you know, cedar and to the mahogany. And I'm at about 5.5% on my moisture meter on the wood right now.
0: Is that the new wood or the older wood?
11: Yes, yes. I was really surprised at that.
0: Yeah, that's really, that's perfect. That's perfect.
11: Yeah.
0: Is that mahogany, is that an Ipe?
11: When you say Ipe, what do you mean by
0: it's
11: that?
0: It's a type of wood. A lot of people will call it mahogany, and it's referred to as mahogany. It's actually a Brazilian hardwood. The reason I asked that, Eric, it's a very, very, very hard wood. You can't drive a nail into it, so staining it is very difficult. You would definitely want to use a solvent-based or oil-based stain to penetrate, whereas cedar is, you know, nowhere close to that dense. You can still use the solvent-based stains or the alkyd acrylic stains and protect that, but in terms of hardness, I mean, there's some people that do the Ipe or the mahogany that don't put anything on it. There is an actual teak stain, which is about the, if I was to recommend something, that would be what I would recommend on that. Now, I don't know how the teak stain will do on cedar. It'll probably do fine. I don't know why it wouldn't, but it's probably really the only thing I'd really recommend if it's an Ipe.
11: I don't think it's a hard type of wood like that of an oak would be.
0: Okay.
11: I will say it's probably a softer mahogany.
0: Okay. Because that Ipe, when it drives by oak, it would just laugh. That's how hard it is. So, yeah, you just, on those two things, if you wanted to stain them, you know, I mean, they're going to accept the stains differently regardless of how hard it is. I mean, it's two different species and they accept stains differently. So, you know, if you've ever stained pine and then stained oak, it doesn't even look like the same color. And
7: right.
0: You could run into that type of situation with mahogany and cedar for sure.
11: Okay, and so you seem to like the oil-based.
0: Yeah, I would take a look at, like if you were going to go to Sherwin-Williams, they have an alkyd acrylic, which is actually a mixture, so you get a benefit of both. You get the penetration of an oil, and you kind of get the sun-blocking or the UV-resistant from the acrylic, but it's called the modified deck sealers, and it is an alkyd acrylic. I'd be interested in using that with the mixed woods and for good protection.
11: Okay, so I think that'll be the way that I'll go.
0: Very good.
11: Nick Williams.
0: All right. Thanks, Eric. I appreciate it. All right, our phone number is 800-823-8255. And, you know, we've had a lot of stuff falling off our trees this spring. I hope your gutters are good and clean. We're going to talk about that also today as we continue at home with Gary Sullivan.

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4: Good morning. It's 7:30 and it's sunny 68 on TV Hill. I'm Marquise Lupton. This morning, two police officers are recovering after being hit by a car during an attempted arrest in Bel Air. Police say they found a reportedly stolen vehicle with two people inside in the parking lot of a Raising Cane's restaurant. The passenger went into the restaurant while the driver drove away, hitting two officers, and the driver was later arrested in Jaredsville and faces attempted murder and assault charges. 18-year-old Janae Eleanor Morrison, the passenger, was also arrested. She faces motor vehicle theft and resisting arrest charges. The officers were taken to the hospital and are expected to survive. Baltimore County Police are searching for a suspect after a man was stabbed in Townsend Saturday night. The victim told police he was stabbed in the arm near York Road and Chesapeake Avenue, but declined medical treatment. Maryland travelers are facing heavy traffic, crowded airports, and higher gas prices this Labor Day weekend. The TSA expects more than 17 million air travelers nationwide, and AAA says the national average for gas, $4.14 a gallon as of September 3rd, is the highest that it has ever been during Labor Day. And Governor Wes Moore has announced a $50 million mortgage assistance program for first-time home buyers who are teachers or...
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5: Traffic. In the city on the JFX, north and southbound between Ruxton Road and Fayette Street, they're doing some mobile cleaning operations along the left lane, so do be aware of that. Some street closures in effect right now for the Baltimore Farmers Market. This has Holiday Street closed southbound between East Pleasant Street and East Saratoga Street, and East Pleasant Street is closed westbound between the JFX and Guilford Avenue. Also in the city, there is construction on South Charles Street northbound between Pratt Street and Lombard Street, where the right lane is closed. That is a long-term construction project. And also in the city, watch out for construction westbound on Key Highway between Covington Street and Williams Street. Only one lane gets through. On 895 northbound at the Harbor Tunnel Toll Plaza, there is maintenance work along the right side. And on East Fayette Street westbound between North Holiday Street and Guilford Avenue, only one lane gets through that long-term work zone. So far, it looks like traffic is moving at speed on the major interstates, including the Beltway, 95, and the Baltimore-Washington Parkway. 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
7: Weather. A beautiful day across the area today. Low humidity as high temperatures make it into the low 80 for the afternoon. Tonight will be clear as temperatures fall to the mid 60s. And then we'll be back into the 80s once again for Labor Day afternoon. Mostly sunny skies. 83 will be that afternoon high. I'm meteorologist Talencia Jenkins on WBAL News Radio 1090 and FM 101.5.
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2: All right, let's get busy. We're 33 minutes after the top of the hour, talking about your home. You're at home with Gary Sullivan. All right, now be honest with you. Be honest. After last fall, have you had your gutters cleaned or have you cleaned out your gutters? Question number one. No, question number two is where I'm at. It's raining right now. Have you ever went out with your umbrella and to make sure that the gutters are flowing well? Listen, my guess is Alex O'Hanley. He is with Gutter Brush. He's going to help us get those gutters cleaned. Alex, how are you?
10: I'm fantastic, Gary. I love your show. Thank you very much for having me.
2: You're quite welcome. I know a lot of us probably didn't clean the gutters because last fall, or maybe we didn't have to because we have a product called Gutter Brush, but it's never too late to clean those gutters out.
10: I'm laughing. People, you go outside with an umbrella. I love the rain. You know me. I go outside. I look at my downspouts every time it rains. I just love the rain.
2: You're the one, huh?
10: I am. Well, 25 years of roofing. I loved it. But yeah, you have to clean your gutters or you just, it's very, very expensive to repair things if you don't.
2: Right. But gutters as a whole, you know, making sure that they're properly attached to the house, making sure they're not leaking, make sure they're not sagging. But the biggest cause of a lot of that stuff is gutters that have never been cleaned out.
10: Oh, yeah. I mean, water is going to damage everything. It's simple. Keep the home dry and keep those gutters flowing. 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
2: And why clean them when you can kind of prevent a lot of gunk from collecting in there with a product like Gutter Brush?
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2: Is that
10: 21
2: right?
10: 21 years. 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
2: Yeah, I know some of these helmets and screens, very expensive. I think Gutterbrush has a heck of a price, even not on sale. With the sale, it's really a heck of a price. I mean, you can do a whole house for a couple $100, $200, $300.
10: That's exactly right. The covers and screens are very expensive. They want thousands for those. Right. And to tell you the truth, the debris can lay on top of them, and it sends the water past the gutter. Gutterbrush accepts water better than any other guard. And you can get 105 feet for a standard 5-inch gutter after the discount for $209.25. That's going to do most homes.
2: Well, it probably cost you half of that to get them cleaned one time.
10: Right. So you're saving money when you fill the gutter with Gutterbrush.
2: Yeah,
10: it's just so much less work when you protect the gutter with Gutterbrush.
2: Yeah, yeah. You guys also found that it helps with ice dams because of the black polyfibers?
10: It's that, because the black extends and absorbs the sun, and it helps to melt and warm the gutter, but it also stops snow clogging. Snow clogs the gutter in the winter, and when Gutterbrush is in place, the snow sits on top of the brush, and the water flows from outlet tube to outlet tube, of course, when it's above 32 out. But yeah. It is a great improvement in the winter also.
2: Yeah, yeah. Well, it's like you said, it's celebrating Gutterbrush 21 years. So 21 years of making a lot of Gutterbrush, it can't be the wrong way to go. For most people, the 5-inch gutter, like you said, very standard. I guess we have some 6-inch gutters out there, and in commercial properties, you have larger ones for those also, correct?
10: That's right. So most would be a 5-inch gutter in the residential setting. And, of course, we've got smaller than that and one size larger than that for the 6-inch gutter, which carries more water. And we've got larger sizes for commercial metal buildings. 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But the sculpted eave gutter on those buildings takes our 8-inch and our 6.5-inch brush. It does a great job of keeping them from clogging.
2: I know Randy's got you working today, Alex, but you and Randy are manning the phones, and you can actually give people estimates of how many feet they need through satellite imaging. 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
10: Sure. Well, again, the code is Gary. 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And that's what we do for people to make it easier.
2: That is amazing. 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And, I people are always worried about installation, and you said how easy it was, but I'm seriously, if you can climb a ladder, and some of us can't, but many people do, window cleaners, roofers, gutter people, I mean, handyman, these things just slide in. There's nothing more, there's no instructions. You slide them in. 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
10: And you can cut them, but you don't even have to cut the last piece. 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
2: Yep.
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2: Yep, for sure. 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It's gutterbrush.com. 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The shipping is free. This baby's going to end Monday the 25th. So if you haven't cleaned those gutters out since last fall, let's clean them out and let's get the gutter brush in there. 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
2: I was going to say, if a gutter brush is 21 years old, I've probably had them in my house for 20 years. So I totally agree with you. Alex, thank you so much for joining us. I appreciate it. And water is your number one enemy, so let's get that away from the foundation.
10: Thanks, Gary.
2: Take care. Bye-bye. All right, and we'll take your calls if you'd like to jump on board or if you have questions about the gutters. We'll be happy to take those, too. It's 800-823-8255. You're at home with Gary Sullivan.
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22: Yeah, hey, Gary, thanks for taking my call.
2: You betcha.
22: Question for you. I was just listening to the gutter brush, and I think I'm going to go that route. But I also have a metal roof on an outbuilding of mine, and it's pretty new. It's only a couple years old. But where I live, I get some pretty serious snow, you know, up to a foot and a half. And I don't have those little triangular pieces that keep the snow from sliding off.
2: Yep.
22: Do I need to worry about my gutters getting torn off when that snow comes off that roof?
2: Well, it's a possibility. Really what those... You know, they got a couple of different systems. They got the pad style that you're talking about, the individual things. And, of course, what that gets is when you start having a buildup and you start sliding down that metal roof, that breaks it up. It's usually used really more dependent on what's underneath that roof or where that snow would fall, like a deck, walkways, doorways, you know, that type of thing. If you had a case where you had, do you ever get any ice build up in those gutters?
22: No.
2: Okay. You would probably be okay, because if you look at your metal roof, it's higher than the gutter, of course. There's a drip edge so the water can go into the gutter. But if it comes down with some velocity, it's probably going to slide over those gutters unless you have an ice dam in it where it could be adding weight to the gutters, and then you could have a problem. You're really using those types of breaks for protection of people and substructure beneath where that snow would fall.
22: Okay, and I don't really need to worry about that. It just empties right into the yard.
2: Yep. I think you would be fine. I mean, in a weird circumstance, you can always – have that problem, but I think the way you describe it to me without looking at it, I think it would slide right all over the gutter and everything, unless there was something built up inside the gutter.
22: Okay, and that appears to be the case. And then if I had the gutter brush in there, then it should just slide right over that as well, right?
2: So, yes, the gutter brush sticks up a little bit, but I'm going to say, you know, less than an inch, maybe even a half an inch. And it's also going to help you with that situation because I was talking about the black fibers and he was talking about how the gutter brush does have some solar heat gain to it. They didn't invent it to help alleviate ice dams. They found out that it helps alleviate ice dams because it holds a little bit of heat, and that's where ice dams form, is when the gutter is outside of the footprint of the home and there's no warm air coming up through the attic to warm that. But that gutter brush sitting in there warms from the sun, like a asphalt driveway would after you clear the snow. It melts the remaining snow and dries faster than anything else around the house. So it'll even help you with that.
22: All right.
2: Okay.
22: Well, that helps. Yeah, very appreciate good. You taking the call.
2: You're quite welcome. Okay. Thanks, Kurt. Take care. Bye-bye. And, again, our number is 800-823-8255. Dino, welcome.
23: Hey, Gary, how are you today?
2: Doing fine, sir. Thank you.
23: Hey, I appreciate you taking the call. I actually just caught the end of the interview with the gutter brush, and I currently live in central Illinois, but we're just about to move out to Flagstaff, Arizona.
2: All right.
23: In the home that we purchased, they have a lot of what they call ponderosa pines.
2: Right.
23: So you have a lot of the big pine needles.
2: Mm-hmm.
23: I'm curious if that would be a good application or not for this because pine needles get everywhere. They're right. always in the gutters.
2: Right.
23: But people sometimes don't want to do those gutter, you know, protection systems and stuff.
2: Yeah.
23: So I'm curious your thoughts.
2: Yeah. It's a good concern. What I was going to say when you were saying that is if you have an excessive amount of pine needles, I'm not so sure anything is going to be saying I'm 100% guaranteeing this, to be honest with you. I have those in my house and have had for a while, and I got some eastern white pine around my house. And on that side of the house, I will these things just slide in. It's not a permanent fixture. You know, like if you had a gutter helmet on there and you had problems with pine needles, you'd have a bigger problem because you got to get those pine needles out. And that hood over there is kind of permanently fixed. The gutter brush, and I'll tell you what I do. It's about every third year. I'll pull those brushes out. They're 3 foot long. And I'll throw them on the ground. I'll get out the hose, and I'll squirt off those gutter brushes, and I'll stick them back in.
23: Clean them off and good to go then for the season for a couple years. Then.
2: Yeah, I think no matter what you have, if you have a lot of those pines right real near the house, you're probably going to have, you know, at some point you're going to run into some issues.
23: I just didn't know if they would clog or they'd be difficult to – clean. I would think they would be sticking right into those brushes.
2: They do.
23: Here's, maybe doing here's, their job, yeah. but yeah.
2: Here's what happens. Here's exactly what happens. It sticks into brushes, and the wind will remove some of them, but it's not going to remove them all. And then as it decays, you kind of get, it doesn't clog, but it gets gooey, okay? The pine needles are breaking down, just kind of gets gooey.
23: Yeah.
2: And I haven't seen them where they overflow. I just get up there and check them, and you know it's like every third year. It's like I got to clean those things off, and a hose just cleans them out. But you got to take them out. And a lot of people ask that, and I don't know if there's anything that anybody's going to say. I guarantee that's not going to be a problem. It's less of a problem with that because they're removable. Is the best way for me to answer that.
23: I got you. Do some upkeep and maintenance on them, then.
2: Yeah. I think the only other thing, I would stay away from any type of those foam pads that go in the gutter. That doesn't sound like that was going to, you know, be a good answer. The helmets are going to be difficult if they get in there. Maybe the flat screens at the top where they would lay on the top, wind might do a good job removing that. I don't know. I don't have those. But I would say with that amount of pine trees and needles, you might have to, on one side of the house or both sides of the house, have to do a little maintenance on them, but nothing like if nothing's in them.
23: Gotcha. That sounds good.
2: All right.
23: Thanks, Gary. I appreciate the info.
2: You're quite welcome, Dino. Thank you for the call. Appreciate it. All right, let me give you the phone number. It's 800-823-8255. And by the way, that is gutterbrush.com. 25% off and free shipping for the next week. Coupon code is Gary. And if you don't know what we're talking about, in about 15 minutes or so, you can get the whole conversation I had with Alex from Gutter Brush, and we talked about what it is, how it's applied. Very, very easy. It slides in. And keeping debris out of the gutters, which can clog the gutter system up and cause certain problems, including flooded basements, problems in crawl spaces, and water backing up the roof. It's you got to keep those gutters clean unless you have very, very sandy soil. All right, again, it's 800-823-8255. Grab a line. You're at home with Gary Sullivan.

0: It's the weekend, and you have fix-it questions. Give Gary a call at 1-800-823-TALK. This is At Home with Gary Sullivan.
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4: 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Today, 92% of parents with children in after-school say STEM is available, up from 69% a decade ago. 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
9: Good morning. Two police officers are recovering after being hit by a car during an attempted arrest in Bel Air. And police are searching for a suspect after a man was stabbed in Towson. We'll have all those stories and so much more. But first, we have ABC News at 8 o'clock.
10: From ABC News, I'm Chuck Severson. This weekend's attacks are only the beginning, says Iran's top negotiator. The era of proportionate responses is over, he says in a social media post on Telegram this morning, saying the rules of the game have changed, and from now on, any transgression against the interests and security of Iran will receive a faster, heavier, and more painful response. The U.S. has not confirmed a claim by Iran that today, Sunday, it struck an unmanned U.S. ship trying to enter the Strait of Hormuz. This happening a day after Iran attacked two U.S. military ships. ABC's Allison Kosick.
11: Central Command says two of the tankers are now permanently disabled. The third was destroyed. Officials say the tankers were part of a covert network.

0: this morning in the capital, Kyiv. This after the two Americans met yesterday in Moscow with Russian leader Putin. A North Carolina mother speaks out after she lost her teenage son to a rare freshwater brain-eating amoeba. ABC's John Dowding.
1: Monica Mendoza sat down with the Univision affiliate and talked about the final moment she shared with her son, 17-year-old Moises Ponce Mendoza. She says he first went to a hospital in Alamance County through tears. She said, "I feel like my world ended because, I don't know, losing a child is the worst thing."
0: North Carolina health officials say they're investigating. 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
3: Good morning, I'm Marquise Lupton. Two police officers are recovering after being hit by a car during an attempted arrest in Bel Air. Police say they found a reportedly stolen vehicle with two people inside in the parking lot of Raising Cane's restaurant. The passenger went into the restaurant while the driver drove away, hitting two officers. The driver was later arrested in Jaredsville and faces attempted murder and assault charges. 18-year-old Janae Eleanor Morrison, the passenger, was also arrested, and she faces motor vehicle theft and resisting arrest charges. The officers were taken to the hospital and are expected to survive. Baltimore County police are searching for a suspect after a man was stabbed in Towson Saturday night. The victim told police he was stabbed in the arm near York Road and Chesapeake Avenue, but declined medical treatment. Governor Wes Moore has announced a $50 million mortgage assistance program for first-time homebuyers who are teachers or first responders. The program includes lower interest rates as well as help with down payments and closing costs. And the Labor Day holiday weekend is here, and Regina Ali from AAA Mid-Atlantic has what you need to know if you're heading out on the roads today or tomorrow.
4: Unfortunately, AAA is seeing that gas prices, not just here in Maryland, but in the country, the national average today is $4.14 a gallon. This is actually the highest gas prices have ever been for a Labor Day holiday weekend on record.
3: And mail-in ballots go to print in Maryland now that the state's highest court has cleared the way for a redistricting ballot question to be on the ballot.
5: With the Maryland Supreme Court deciding a ballot question in November can start the process of drawing up new congressional districts in the middle of a decade. Governor Wes Moore saying it's an effort to counter Republican redistricting in red states.
6: All we've been simply saying is our democracy should not be run by Donald Trump. And our democracy should not be run by...
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8: Traffic. On westbound 50 at the Bay Bridge, there is debris reported in the right lane, so use extra caution there. Otherwise, no other delays to report on 50 headed from Whitehall Road to the Bay Bridge. Everything looks good in the Sandy Point area. Now, there is a report of a disabled vehicle westbound on 50 just west of the Bay Bridge, so use extra caution there as well. So far, traffic moving at speed still on the Beltway through Catonsville and Pikesville and Towson. No problems heading in towards Rosedale. 95 looks good from Laurel headed towards the Baltimore Beltway. On 895, northbound at the Harbor Tunnel Toll Plaza, there is maintenance work along the right side. And on the JFX, north and southbound between Fayette Street and Ruxton Road, they are doing mobile cleaning operations along the left lane in each direction. I'm Michelle Murray, WBAL News Radio 1090 and FM 101.5.
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9: Weather. A beautiful day across the area today. Low humidity as high temperatures make it into the low 80 for the afternoon. Tonight will be clear as temperatures fall to the mid-60s. And then we'll be back into the 80s once again for Labor Day afternoon. Mostly sunny skies. 83 will be that afternoon high. I'm meteorologist Talencia Jenkins on WBAL News Radio 1090 and FM 101.5.
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0: All right, the weekend is upon us, and welcome at home with Gary Sullivan. And well, let me give you the phone number. You can grab a line. We've got a couple folks on hold. We want to get to them right away. It's 800-823-8255. Happy to talk to you about your home project. All right, that being said, let's go to Michael. Michael, welcome.
1: Mr. O'Sullivan, good morning, sir.
0: Good morning.
1: Lifetime listener, the best show on radio.
0: Well, thank you.
1: Thank you. I'm trying to help a friend clean her deck, power washed. It's been power washed. It's 7 to 10 years old. It's composite.
0: Okay.
1: It's been power washed sometimes multiple times a year without really any commercial product or anything placed on it post-cleaning. Her instructions to me this year are that she wants it cleaned but does not want to get into things that I've heard you discuss over the years, like deck brighteners, et cetera.
0: Okay.
1: She wants something that can slow down or retard the rapid onset of algae, et cetera. Mm. The deck is surrounded by a wooded area.
0: Mm-hmm.
1: And it's in so-so condition.
0: Yeah.
1: So we're going to power wash it again, but I'd like to know if and what any product to maybe place over it afterwards to slow down the onset of the algae.
0: So let me ask you a question about the composite. Is it a true composite, or does it have a cap on it, like a plastic or PVC capping to it?
1: Well, the railing, et cetera, does, but the rest of it does not.
0: Okay, so it's just a regular composite. Yeah, you always got to be a little careful with that pressure washer, too. I'm sure you are, because composite certainly is a little softer than a pressure-treated wood, and you can literally, if you use the wrong nozzle and the wrong pressure, you could write your name into the composite. So be careful with that.
1: I know.
0: Also,
1: 2300 PSI.
0: Yeah, okay. Well, then you're good. And using your 40-degree or 25-degree nozzle, you should be fine. So composite has a little bit, it's a little bit challenging, again, because it's not as dense as wood. So you get a little bit more moisture penetration, even though some of it's plastic, and you get a little black spots on it. Do you have that, or is it more just a greenish film?
1: It's largely the algae. It's greenish.
0: Okay, good, good. That's real good.
1: And it can be cleaned. And
0: yeah.
1: It can be cleaned, and 2 months later,
0: it's
1: ready.
0: Well, which is the next thing. So you're probably going to have to educate her a little bit, Michael, and that is when it's outside and we have wood, that's Mother Nature at its finest. I mean, that's how the world works outside, right? I mean, you get in the woods, you got leaves and sticks, and Mother Nature's got to break that down. And they break it down with algae and mildew and molds and funguses. And that's how it dissolves all the stuff inside the wood. You've seen big trees laying down and they just slowly, slowly decay. So all that is happening on the deck too, if you let it go. To stop it is difficult without using some sort of products. There's a couple products that I would recommend that have a little bit of a, it will totally kill the algae, and it will create a barrier to a degree. Mother Nature will eventually win out. One of them is the Wet and Forget product. And the other one is the other product I talk about, an oxygenated bleach. Both of those are total kills. Chlorine bleach is not a total kill, so you wouldn't use that. But if it were I think I would take a look at the Wet and Forget. They make one called Wet and Forget Max, connects to a hose end. You simply spray it. And when you spray it, nothing happens for about 5 to 6 weeks. And what it does is it will totally kill that without scrubbing. It will then have, since it's a total kill, and what was going on wasn't a total kill, that's why it comes back in 2 months. A total kill, that fungus or algae colony has to start another colony. And it will, but it'll stay clean for at least a solid year. I would use that particular product every year. I'd connect it to the hose, spray it again, and you'll never see the algae again. You'll stay ahead of it because that colony's being built before you start seeing it. So if you see it now, you spray it with a wet and forget. Eventually, after 5-6 weeks, it'll just be gone. You'll say, wow, he was right. And then next year, when you don't see it, go spray it again, and you'll stay ahead of it. So that's what I would do. That's the easiest way. If you want to go with an oxygenated bleach because you're not spraying it, maybe you're a little bit more in control of the product that you're using. It's usually sold as a deck cleaner, not a brightener. And it's, it's an oxygenated bleach. And what you'll do, mix it with powder, water, spray it on the deck, let it sit about 10, 15 minutes, reapply, take like a stiff street broom, maybe a brown, woody Palmyra bristle brush, agitate and rinse it off, even with a hose. You don't need a pressure washer. Pressure washers really, they just clean by force. They're not doing anything about actually eliminating or killing the fungus or algae.
1: You said wet and forget Max.
0: Yeah, it's called, they added the word Max this year. So it's wet and forget Max is what it's going
1: to
0: say.
1: Yeah, I'm familiar with the products. Thanks to you, I use them on my shower.
0: Yeah, yeah, the interior one, sure. I use that one also. Yeah. So that's what I would do, Michael.
1: Thanking you.
0: All right. Very good. Thank you. And the wonderful thing about that product is you can use it on all kinds of substrates. In other words, all kinds of materials. If you have aluminum around, say, a replacement window, and it gets that little algae on that just from dirt and dust, or vinyl siding. Who would ever think that you could get vinyl siding that would have algae on it? Well, they put a wood grain on that vinyl siding, or they put a little texture to make it look like it was brushed. That holds dust. There's moisture. There's mold spores, fungus spores, and it grows. And using something that does a complete kill is the answer to just get up there and use a little soap and water, or worse, just using pressure and water, it'll make you feel good. You'll be tired and you'll be wet and it'll be clean, but it's going to come back pretty much right away because it didn't really die. It just cleaned the surface. You can't see. The spores are back and they're going to continue on that colony, and it's going to turn green fast. So the Wet and Forget Max is a wonderful product, and certainly one I recommend on driveways, sidewalks. A lot of times you'll see a sidewalk. My neighbor just used it the other day. I didn't know he had used it, but I had noticed that his sidewalk that was blackish gray was clean. And I thought for sure he was going to tell me that I got the pressure washer out there and I cleaned it, because it'll look great. By the end of the summer, he'll have to do it again. But he had said he had used the Wet and Forget Max. Oh, great, man. That'll stay good shape till next year about this time, and just spray it again. Don't ever let it get started. That's the key. So it is used as a fungus, algae, lichen killer, and then it can be used as a maintenance product to keep it from building another colony. But just making your home look a little better, a little brighter. Nobody likes a pressure washer better than me, but if you're not going to use something to kill the spores, kind of wasting your time. All right, let me give you the phone number. You can grab a line. We got lines wide open, so if you've been trying to get through, now's the time. 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You're at home with Gary Sullivan.
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0: All right, back at it we go at home with Gary Sullivan, talking a little home improvement today. And, you know, when I started out, I was talking about different things you could do in a garage floor. And I mentioned different products. I want to tell you another product. 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And Terrazzo, in fact, if you go to DeichCoatings.com, you can see videos on all these different types of products, see what they look like, see how, you know, it's applied, etc. So let me just talk you to the Terrazzo, because it looks like Terrazzo. It's very good looking. It's made with real stone. So it's very decorative. It's a self-priming application. 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It has, so it looks like terrazzo, granite, etc. And for an upgrade to concrete floors, you could take a plain old concrete slab, whether it's a garage floor, basement floor, whatever, with cracks in it, and put the terrazzo on there. And man, it looks like a flooring system on there. It's got great colors. It's got a light gray. It's got a silverish color. They got one called Cafe Iceberg. Guess that's white. But anyway, they got different colors, and it's got the speckles in it. And you can feel it with your bare feet. It feels like a speckled vinyl floor. And again, that can be used, just to give you some ideas, basement floors, like I mentioned, garage floors, I mentioned, even mud rooms. And it's also a very safe floor because it's naturally slip resistant. You roll it on. It's two coats. And then seal it the next day. And if you want to know how much it covers and cost and all that, a gallon does about 60 square feet, and the cost is about $60. So if you want to check it out, it's DeichCoatings.com. But if you're looking for a way, I know a lot of times I get questions on people wanting to cover up or beautify, say, a stoop into your residence, maybe the front door, that stoop. It's maybe got some fine, thin cracks in it. Maybe it's been patched multiple times, and you're like, gosh, I wish I could just resurface that. And you can. And one of the things I'm always kind of cautioning people is don't go the route of carpet. I've seen people do that. And it looks okay when you're finished, but it doesn't look okay down the road. And that carpet gets kind of funky and moldy and starts curling on the edges. And then people start taping it down, and then they glue it down, and then they want to get rid of it. And you got a disaster then. You got a major work ahead of you. With this, a lot of times you don't want to just paint concrete, especially on a steps or a stoop, because it's slippery. You know, if it's drizzling, you're walking out your front door or your back door and you hit a painted surface, you might end up on your tokus. And people put like silica sand in there, but there's some slip resistant clear coatings now and products that are perfect for outdoors. And that terrazzo certainly is one of them. It really is, I think, a product that more people really ought to take a look at. To cover up older concrete. You can resurface concrete with a concrete color. You can use a concrete stain. But I know there's some old, ugly-looking concrete out there, and this is a good way to really make it look good. Oh, I also wanted to add one other thing, too, kind of shifting gears out of the terrazzo by Deich Coatings, and that is the website, by the way. When we were talking to the fella about the Wet and Forget Max, they make it two different ways. They make a hose end one, which we were speaking of, but they also make a concentrate where you can mix it and put it in a sprayer and spray it yourself. Hose end is great if you're doing a roof with the black streaks because the spray height is 25 to 30 feet, maybe no letter. That's always good. But I said they had added the word max, and they did. The other one they have is now called a Wet and Forget Outdoor. And the Wet and Forget Outdoor is in a bottle with a spray. So if you want to do furniture cushions or furniture with it or just windowsills, it functions the same way. It'll take care of algae, molds, mildew. It's a convenience aspect that is more project specific. In other words, if you had cushions or patio furniture that had some, you know, a greenish cast to it, you don't have to get the big bottle where you screw on a hose and blast away at it. You can use the Wet and Forget Outdoor and just hand spray it. And very convenient. Don't have to buy as much and you accomplished the same project. So I just wanted to clarify that. Let me give you the phone number. You can grab a line. We do have open lines. It is 800-823-8255. As it warms up and becomes more humidity in the air, which will eventually get into your home, keep an eye on it. Remember, indoor humidity in the summertime, 50 to 55% is really where you want to be. You want to keep it out of the high 60s, 70s, and 80s for sure. So, you know, you might have to look at a dehumidifier, or we got some tips on helping you control the humidity inside your home. We'll do that throughout the day today as we continue. You're at home with Gary Sullivan.

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3: Good morning, I'm Marquise Lupton. Two police officers are recovering after being hit by a car during an attempted arrest in Bel Air. Police say they found a reportedly stolen vehicle with two people inside in the parking lot of a Raising Cane's restaurant. The passenger went inside the restaurant while the driver drove away, hitting two officers. The driver was later arrested in Jairdsville and faces attempted murder and assault charges. An 18-year-old Janae Eleanor Morrison, the passenger, also faces motor vehicle theft and resisting arrest charges. The officers were taken to the hospital and are expected to survive. Baltimore County Police are searching for a suspect after a man was stabbed in Townsend Saturday night. The victim told police he was stabbed in the arm near York Road and Chesapeake Avenue, but declined medical treatment. A person is in custody after a barricade situation in West Baltimore. Police responded to Bradish Avenue around 1:30 Saturday afternoon after a 911 caller said a man brandished a gun and ran toward them. Police say shots were later reported in the area, and officers and the SWAT team surrounded a home where police say they heard gunfire and no injuries were reported. And Governor Wes Moore has announced a $50 million mortgage assistance program for first-time home buyers who are teachers or first responders. The program includes lower interest rates, plus help with down payments and closing costs. And that's your news. WBAL News Time is 8:31.
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4: Traffic. On the Beltway and Woodlawn on the outer loop, there is an accident at exit 16A, the exit for I-70, and all lanes are currently blocked at this time, although the right off-ramp is open, so do be aware of that. You may want to avoid that portion of the Beltway for the time being in Woodlawn. No other issues or problems to report on the Beltway through Towson, Parkville, or Dundalk. Traveling on Route 50, everything's still moving at speed from Sandy Point headed to and across the Bay Bridge. On the JFX, north and southbound between Fayette Street and Ruxton Road, the left lane is blocked with mobile cleaning operations. And in the city, a couple of street closures for the Baltimore Farmers Market, including Holiday Street, closed southbound between East Pleasant Street and East Saratoga Street. And East Pleasant Street is closed westbound between the JFX and Guilford Avenue. I'm Michelle Murray, WBAL News Radio 1090 and FM 101.5.
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6: Beautiful weather as we're closing out the weekend, but extending it into Monday. It's going to be quite nice as well. Both days, mostly sunny and temperatures in the low 80s. Clear skies tonight as we fall into the 60s. Again, it's going to be great for Labor Day. Make sure you get out and enjoy it. I'm meteorologist Alencia Jenkins on WBAL News Radio 1090 and FM 101.5.
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1: talking about your home, as we do each and every weekend. 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
7: Now, you're sure about that?
1: Yeah, I'm positive of that. And you can stream that if you're out on the road or whatever, and you got your phone with you. It's the iHeart app, and it's At Home with Gary Sullivan. And it's at the flagship station, 55KRC. And, again, take us with you on your next little trip or vacation, and we'll talk a little home improvement. All right, our phone number is 800-823-8255. You can grab a line. We've got a spot for you. And, Andy, welcome.
8: Yeah, Gary, good morning. I got a water heater problem.
1: Mm-hmm.
8: It's a A.O. Smith water heater. It's 8 years old. It's never been drained or flushed. But if you take it's a 30-gallon. That's for space considerations. You take a long shower, and the heat overload switch will kick, and it'll go out.
1: Mm-hmm.
8: And you let it cool off, reset the switch, fire it right back up, and it does fine. If you take a short shower, it doesn't shut off. Will draining it have any
1: I wouldn't think so. Something's working a little too hard. So when you say so is it a circuit breaker? Is that what's clicking off?
8: Well, it's got a overheat sensor switch on the bottom of the where the burner's at, I guess.
1: So is it sensing?
8: It's just a little button.
1: Sensing the temperature of the water's too hot, or what's that sensor?
8: No, just the combustion chamber, I guess.
1: Hmm.
8: It's just a little button. It's just a little. It's at the very base of the water heater on the A.O. Smith. It's just a reset, and you let it cool off, and you can feel it click. And you click. It's got two wires running to it that run up to the controller.
1: Mm-hmm.
8: They call it an overheat sensor.
1: Right.
8: And it knocks and bangs and makes a racket when it's heating.
1: I don't think it would have anything to do with the. Do you seem like you have plenty of hot water if you take a long shower?
8: Oh, yeah.
1: So that's okay.
8: Yeah, but you can hear it. My wife, that's a really long one, but when she's in there, you can hear it. It's just popping and cracking and carrying on, you know, because, you know, the cold water is replacing the hot naturally.
1: Right.
8: But I take a quick shower and it don't kick off on me.
1: Yeah, I wonder if there's any wiring in there that's loose that would be creating heat.
8: I don't know. It's a gas water heater.
1: Yeah. A couple of things. You know, another thing to think about is the burner clogged? Is the burner dirty?
8: I don't know that.
1: Is there a thermocouple on it or not?
8: Yeah. It'll click. It's got one of the electronic clickers, you know.
1: Okay. All right. So.
8: And you put it on pilot and hold it for, and it'll fire back up on the first click.
1: It could just be
8: and
1: a
8: you
1: bad.
8: Hold it about 30.
1: It could be a bad thermocouple then.
8: Well, it starts right back up, and you turn it back on. It starts heating. It stays on, you know, unless someone runs a real long shower, then it will get it over. You know, that little overheat.
1: Right.
8: You let it cool off, and you can hear it click. You can reset it.
1: Mm-hmm.
8: I just wondered if draining it would help.
1: I really don't think it is. If I did anything, I would replace the thermocouple. Or I would take a really good look at the burner and get that burner cleaned, you know, see if there's some carbon in there. Or the air intake. Do you have an air intake pipe for the water heater, fresh air intake?
8: No, it's got a grate, I guess, on the bottom. It's got that little wire mesh skirt that goes around the bottom of it.
1: Make sure that's not got a lot of, you know, dirt or, you know, dust in there where it's, you know, diminishing the air intake.
8: I took it off and cleaned it.
1: Yeah, those are the three things that come to mind. I don't think it would have anything to do with the... you know, if that water heater needed to be drained, your wife would probably run out of hot water before it would click off.
8: Yeah.
7: So I really think it's, you know, that pile. I know it can reset, but if it keeps going out, I would suspect dirty burner or bad thermocouple.
8: Yeah. I took my phone and put it on video and put it, slid it under the water heater, and that screen is clear.
7: Okay, well.
8: It's got like a grate underneath it, you know, air intake. Mm-hmm. And I just slid my phone underneath there, moved it around, and it's clear.
7: Mm-hmm. What's the temperature in the water set at?
8: Just barely above hot. It didn't, you know, I just turn it up until it kicks back on for a few minutes. We don't like it real hot.
7: Yeah.
8: Because we've got grandkids that come and stay.
7: Yeah. You think it's over 120 degrees? Because that's the normal setting. If it's running higher than that,
8: It's probably that.
7: Well, if it's that, I would just leave it alone then. I wouldn't pull it back anymore. But I really do. I really think you should focus on the burner or the thermocouple. I really do. I don't think it's that what you'd find in a water heater that had some large amounts of hard water deposits in it, you would hear it rumbling. It would rumble. It'd sound like there was a bunch of stones in your water heater. That would be
8: That's what it sounds like.
7: Okay, well. And then the other thing it would be, you know, you would have less water because half your water heater's filled with stones, right? I mean, the old story is you can bring a water heater down with one guy, and you know, an old water heater might take two or three. So I mean, if you want to try it, go ahead and try it. I'm just saying,
8: ain't gonna hurt anything.
7: It's not gonna hurt. Well, it's not gonna hurt anything. Be careful. You know, those valves in the bottom of it are not the best valves. Sometimes they'll get clogged, but you can kind of clean that valve out even if you have a hanger. Remember that water's real hard. But, you know, if you screw a hose on it and can get it down into a drain and, you know, shut it off and drain it and see what you got, see how long it runs before it runs clear. I mean, you're not going to hurt anything.
8: Yeah. Okay.
7: All right.
8: I'll try that. If that don't help me out, I'll try the, you know, get my buddy, he's a plumber, get him in there and take the burner out of it.
7: Yep.
8: All right. I appreciate it.
7: Good enough. Thank you much. Take care. There's also a safety switch on there too, which could be bad. But there's, you know, you can also just kind of look at the burner too. You know, when I say it could be dirty or clogged, your burner on a water heater, even a furnace, it should be blue, not orange. It should be steady, not blinking off and on. So if you got a yellow, lazy little waving flame, that's an indication that you could have some venting problems or a dirty burner. But I'm going to bet it's more on the side of the thermocouple, the burner. That mechanism would be my guess of what's going on there. All right, let me give you the phone number. You can grab a line. We got open lines. It's 800-823-8255, 800-823-8255. And how long does a water heater last? 8 years? Well, yeah, it should last that. I don't think it's anything I would think about replacing it. I'd say for a water heater, a good grade water heater, 12 to 15 years. I have a tendency to replace mine right in that period, try to be proactive. So I would recommend being proactive, but I, in that case, probably more of a repair than anything. All right, you got the phone number. You can join us, and we'll continue. You're at home with Gary Sullivan.
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7: Well, we're talking home improvement. Happy to take your call. It's 800-823-8255. You're free to jump on board. Happy to talk about your home project. Andy and I were having a discussion about the sensor kind of going off on the water heater, and just kind of reading a little bit more about it. It dawned on me, you know, I was pretty much on the venting and the burner itself, the pilot light. He was more fixated on, he had never drained it. Could that be doing it? I placed my bet on that, and he goes, well, nothing can really go wrong if I drain it. And the answer, of course, is no, nothing can be. However, we didn't really go through that process. And so I just kind of want to talk about draining it And again, if that fixes, it's awesome. I mean, I guess if you had a whole bunch of sediment in there, it can certainly cause it to overheat and flip that switch, especially on a long shower. So I'm not saying it wouldn't be that. I was just kind of putting a bet on the other one, which the more I think about it, I start thinking, well, maybe on a shorter, you know, that length of that shower certainly played something to do. So maybe the sediment is. But if you're going to get rid of that sediment, make sure you turn the gas control to pilot. And you might, and remember that water is at least 120 degrees in most cases. So you can let it cool for a little bit. Garden hose, as I mentioned, attaching it, to it and put the water down a drain. And if it, you know, you might even turn that cold water on, create some pressure in there to loosen some more sediment. And then also, that air intake screen, I think he said he looked at it and it was pretty clean, but if not, a little shop vac and clean that screen, a good idea. And again, if that flushing doesn't help, or, you know, if it helps, great, you solved the problem. If it doesn't, let's go back to the other things we were speaking of in terms of ventilation and the burner itself. Make sure that's clean. All right, again, it's 800-823-8255. Grab a line. Fred, welcome.
15: Hi, this is Fred from Lima, and I got a quick question for you on driveway coatings. Mm-hmm. Older driveway, part of it made in 1961, newer in 1982. It's been cracked. We used a company called Slabjack to get everything leveled. And I was wondering if there's any type of like a polyura or some kind of stuff we can kind of coat the cement with to preserve it.
7: So the newest part was when, the 1980s, you said?
15: Yeah. Okay. And
7: so to answer your questions, when you're talking a polyurea, sure. There are polyurea coatings that are, I mean, those things are like 10 times stronger than epoxies. So,
15: right.
7: And they also, hide small cracks. So absolutely you can use that. In fact, we had a company called Galaxy Concrete on the show. You can check if you'd like the, interview. We got it as a podcast on the iHeart app. Just put At Home with Gary Sullivan. Take a listen to it. We did it in hour number four yesterday. And a polyurea, it can be used around, you know, pool decks, patios, driveways, sidewalks, garage floors, basement floors. I mean, it's kind of changed the whole game in concrete coatings, to be honest with you. So the answer is a solid yes.
15: Okay, I'll check the podcast then for tomorrow, last hour.
7: Right.
15: I've seen a lot of the stuff on Facebook, but, you know, there's trust issues sometimes with dealing with an overseas company selling a product. I'd like to buy something rather local.
7: Okay, so the Galaxy Concrete, that is an applied product, okay, just so you know. If you're going to do it yourself, I'm going to give you another, website. It's, you've probably heard me speak of it in the past. It's called Daich Coatings. It's D-A-I-C-H Coatings. I just did a little, bit on their, terrazzo, which is a very decorative finish. It even comes in a pearl gray. That too is designed for outdoor use and pool decks. It's slip resistant. It's great adhesion. I'd say lifespan for the coating itself is 15 plus years. And then I would probably use their sealer on it about every 5 years.
15: Okay.
7: And that's a product that you can apply yourself.
15: And you just put it on like with a broom or a squeegee?
7: You actually use a roller.
15: Oh, okay.
7: Yeah, use a roller. But take that, and they got videos on their website. Take a look at that. That may be your answer there, Fred.
15: Okay.
1: All right.
15: Gary, I thank you so very much. I've been listening to you for probably,
1: a long time.
15: Long time. So I've always appreciated your sage advice.
7: Well, thank you much. Have a great weekend. Take care.
15: You too.
7: All righty. Bye-bye. All right. Let's go to Sean. Sean, welcome.
16: Good morning. Thank you.
7: Yes, sir.
16: I had some input on the water heater.
7: Yeah.
16: It sounded to me like the gentleman was describing a bimetal rollout switch. I'm more familiar with those on furnaces than water heaters.
7: Yeah.
16: Mm-hmm. But that switch has a temperature rating, and it'll pop and disconnect the circuit.
7: Okay.
16: And then that's why he's able to relight it so easily. So I was thinking not so much the thermal coupler, but the venting.
7: Well, that's
16: the
7: venting
16: can cause the heat to roll back out and even cause carbon monoxide issues. So that's what I'd look at first is the pipe outside. Make sure no bird has made a nest in it. It doesn't sound like it's a wind issue, which typically it would be. But make sure you got a carbon monoxide detector and make sure that vent pipe is nice and clean. And then the burner, I think that was a great suggestion. Make sure the burner is nice and clean and burning evenly.
7: Well, you know, when I was talking to him, Sean, and I do appreciate your call. When I was talking to him, I very much was focused on the venting and the burner. He was very much focused on, you know, the sediment in the tank. During the break, I just, you know, grabbed a couple articles real quick, too, and the article that I was reading was kind of leaning where he was leaning, you know, that on a long shower, it was still producing hot water, and it was talking about draining it. I was about the burner and the venting. This article was about the sediment. So my answer, I guess, in the end was, you're not going to do any harm draining it. And if that doesn't work, I kind of really agree with you. I didn't focus as much on the venting as I did the dirty burner, but I like the whole venting thing. I didn't even get to the outdoor vent. I just said venting. So you may be on to something too, because if you're not getting good airflow in, that's why I was talking about that screen at the bottom. Even that can cause excessive heat. But hey, thanks a bunch. I really do appreciate your input on that. Overheating, we just got to find out. We know what's happening. We got to figure out why it's happening. And, you know, sometimes it's more than one thing. So thank you much. Thank you very much for the call. All right. Our phone number as we continue to work our way through the weekend, it is 800-823-8255. And talking a lot about, I guess, floor coatings, kind of the way we started out today. We've got the coatings now on the driveways. I always seem when we're talking about these coatings for concrete, I'm always kind of focusing on the garage floors. That's how we started off today's show. Maybe a basement floor. Don't really talk much about driveways and sidewalks. I did talk about stoops, and those are really good places to put a coating on because of the longevity of the coatings now. In fact, I like the coating idea more than I do with the resurfacing with a cementitious material just because it's more concrete. It's more of the cements where these are more, I don't know, the coatings are probably cleaner. You can get them, you know, custom colored. They can look a little different, really brighten up the house. So we have choices, that's for sure. All right, again, it's 800-823-8255. Give us a call. You're at home with Gary Sullivan.

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1: The pivotal midterm elections are just weeks away. 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
11: Good morning and happy Sunday to you. I'm Marquise Lupton, and thank you for joining us and making us a part of your Sunday. It is a sunny 72 on TV Hill, and coming up, two police officers are recovering after being hit by a car during an attempted arrest in Bel Air, and police are searching for a suspect after a man was stabbed in Towson. We'll have both of those stories and so much more, but first, we have ABC News at 9 o'clock.
12: From ABC News, I'm Chuck Sievertson. It's only the beginning, says Iran's top negotiator. He says in a social media post on Telegram this morning that from now on, any transgression against the interests and security of Iran will receive a faster, heavier, and more painful response. This is a day after Iran and the U.S. attacked each other's ships. All this just days after President Trump and Vice President Vance tried to downplay that there was a war at all, just skirmishes. ABC News Chief Global Affairs Correspondent Martha Raddatz.
13: It is a war by definition because the fighting does continue. We have been attacked by Iranian ballistic missiles, and we have returned fire, destroying or disabling 3 of those Iranian tankers. The Iranians this morning claiming they fired more shots at U.S. warships. We're not sure yet. That has not yet been confirmed by CENTCOM, but this is clearly ongoing.
14: The president describes the war itself as a tremendous success, pointing to what he says is the safe transit of millions of barrels of oil each day through the Strait of Hormuz. But analysts say the flow is still below pre-war levels, and gas prices here at home are at an all-time high for a Labor Day weekend.
12: ABC's Stephen Portnoy. U.S. diplomat Steve Witkoff and President Trump's son-in-law, Jared Kushner, being met by Ukraine's President Zelensky this morning in the capital, Kyiv.

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1: Good morning, I'm Marquise Lupton. Two police officers are recovering after being hit by a car during an attempted arrest in Bel Air. Police say they found a reportedly stolen vehicle with two people inside in the parking lot of a Raising Cane's restaurant. The passenger went into the restaurant while the driver drove away, hitting two officers. The driver was later arrested in Jairzville and faces attempted murder and assault charges. An 18-year-old Janae Eleanor Morrison, the passenger, was also arrested, and she faces motor vehicle theft and resisting arrest charges. The officers were taken to the hospital and are expected to survive. Baltimore County Police are searching for a suspect after a man was stabbed in Townsend Saturday night. The victim told police he was stabbed in the arm near York Road and Chesapeake Avenue, but has declined medical treatment. Governor Wes Moore has announced a $50 million mortgage assistance program for first-time home buyers who are teachers or first responders. The program includes lower interest rates as well as help with down payments and closing costs. And a policy put in place this summer to control access to Fells Point's Entertainment District is set to end after this Labor Day weekend. Here's WBAL TV 11's Tori Yorgi with more details.
2: An updated policy implemented back in July set to come to a close this Labor Day weekend.
3: I think it's a pretty good idea to keep underage kids out.
2: Talking about the checkpoints at the entryways to Fells Point's Entertainment District. Under the city policy, visitors must show their ID and possibly have their bag checked to enter on weekends. The policy also requires anyone 17 and under to be accompanied by an adult.
4: It's very safe inside the borders. It's very comfortable, very safe. Outside of the perimeter, we have not solved the issue. We still have the juveniles hanging out and wreaking havoc.
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6: Traffic. Problems continue on the Beltway in Woodlawn on the outer loop at exit 16A at I-70, where all lanes remain blocked due to a crash, although the right off-ramp is open, so watch for very slow traffic there. Also, there is a reported crash now on 95 northbound prior to 216, so watch out for possible lane closures there. So far, no issues reported on the Baltimore-Washington Parkway from Greenbelt headed all the way in towards the city. And overall, traffic is moving well on Route 50 headed from Bowie to and across the Bay Bridge. Earlier disabled vehicle westbound on 50 at Baydale Drive has been cleared from the roadway. On the JFX north and southbound between Fayette Street and Ruxton Road, the left lane is blocked with mobile cleaning operations taking place. And in the city, Holiday Street is still closed southbound between East Pleasant Street and East Saratoga Street, and East Pleasant Street is closed westbound between the JFX and Guilford Avenue for the Baltimore Farmers Market. I'm Michelle Murray, WBAL News Radio 1090 and FM 101.5.
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7: Weather.
8: A beautiful day across the area today. Low humidity as high temperatures make it into the low 80 for the afternoon. Tonight will be clear as temperatures fall to the mid 60s. And then we'll be back into the 80s once again for Labor Day afternoon. Mostly sunny skies. 83 will be that afternoon high. I'm meteorologist Talencia Jenkins on WBAL News Radio 1090 and FM 101.5.
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right, the weekend's upon us. Welcome at home with Gary Sullivan. 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

0: cream cleanser. 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All right, talking home improvement, and happy to take your calls. It's 800-823-8255. You know, when we're talking about that water here, we're talking about clean events. It kind of reminded me of other things we need to clean, too. And it's not a bad idea. When the fella mentioned checking the intake, you know, the white PVC pipe that's coming through the foundation, usually the back of the house, side of the house, making sure a bird hasn't built a nest in there. We're about that time of year in a lot of places. Well worth checking out. Mentioned a couple weeks ago, because this is going to come into an issue probably in the next several weeks as temperatures warm up and, you know, we get into summertime and the attics get real hot and we can't cool the upstairs. Yeah, you know the drill. The soffit vents, the vents that are underneath the gutters. You got the gutters attached to the fascia board. The underneath board is the soffit, and there's vents in there. Or in some cases, if you have a ventilated attic, means you have like a ridge vent or you have vents on the roof, you got to have soffit vents that are bringing in the cool air to push the hot air out. And that's the way it works. Those vents are usually have a little metal louver, and then behind that, they're screening, and it's like window screening. Now, remember, they're drawing cool air in, even if it's 90 degrees outside. That attic's probably 130, 140, so it's still bringing in the cooler air. And you know as well as I do, with insects and things floating in the air outside, that screen can get clogged. So, you know, there's also insulation up in the attic. You may or may not have cardboard baffles to keep the insulation over from getting over the top of the soffit vents. Make sure they're clean. On the outside, get a paintbrush and just, you know, no paint, and just use it to clean that soffit vents. Make sure you get good airflow in. And maybe get your flashlight out during the day and stick it up there, see if you can see into the attic, or is there insulation covering that up? It's important from an energy standpoint of having those soffit vents clean. And yours may not be. So it's just talking about different vents, and that brings you to the dryer vent, another vent that can certainly use your attention. Some of them are so easy to clean. You got the louvers on the front, and on mine, it's louvers and screen on the bottom. And it's like a little tray. It just pulls out. And you'll be amazed at some of the gunk that's in there if you haven't done it for a while. So pay attention to different venting around your home, for sure. Also, make sure those are sealed up. In other words, the dryer vent that's coming through, it's a 4-inch pipe. And there's probably a 4.5-inch hole where the pipe goes through. And if that isn't that plate with the damper, which is allowing the exhaust to go out, if that isn't caulked tightly against the brick, because brick's got the mortar joints and there's gaps, it could be allowing pests in your house, insects in your house, and it's going to allow hot air into your house. Or cold air in the wintertime. Make sure that's caulked nice and tight. All right, let's get back to the phones. You got the phone number, grab a line, and we got Dee. Dee, welcome.
1: Hi, good morning.
0: Morning.
1: We have a question as far as a walkout basement. We want to waterproof the walls on the interior. This is going to be a new build home. Mm-hmm. And what else would you recommend for the floor in the basement as well to waterproof that?
0: Well, it depends how far you want to go, and it also depends what you're describing as waterproofing. So if I was building a house, I say all the time, Dee, it's more about water control than it is about waterproofing. Waterproofing will minimize water going through concrete but it'll also become trapped in the concrete in a lot of cases. So if we can control the water more than waterproof or do both, we're ahead of the game. So you can have a, you'll have drainage pipe around the outside of the house. As far as the perimeters of the house, your building is probably going to be, the walls are going to be waterproof, and you're going to have drainage pipes around the footers to take that water away. So that part is probably in the plans, and you just got to make sure then that the grading is sloped away from the house. You would have a good combination of waterproofing and water control on the walls. The floors might be a little bit different. The floors, there's a vapor barrier. So it's, you know, if you had a high water table underneath that floor, it would be ideal if we put in a perimeter drain pipes underneath that floor where you would catch water as it rises. Because, you know, I always go back to my analogy of, you know, Venice, Italy. The water comes up, it goes through the concrete and St. Mark's Square and then goes back down. If it's a high water table, they got all the canals. In your house, if there's a high water table, it's going to come up, it'll hit a vapor barrier, but it's plastic. It'll find its way through that floor eventually over time. If you had pipes under there that would catch that water, route it to a sump well, and pumped away from the house, you would be in good shape and better water control.
1: Okay.
0: So discuss those things with the builder. Certainly the outside, they probably have that in the plans as far as the pipes underneath the floor. They're probably not. That would be extra, I'm sure. And then, you know, speak about grading and how important that is to you.
1: Okay, that sounds great. Thank you, Gary, so much. We enjoy your show.
0: Thank you, Dee. Call anytime. Thank you very much. I appreciate it. And let's see, rust issues we got. Well, let's take a break. We'll come back. We'll get Bob and Larry as we continue. You're at home with Gary Sullivan.
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0: right, backhanded we go. At home with Gary Sullivan. And grab a line. It's 800-823-8255. Talking about your home improvement projects. And Bob, welcome.
1: Thanks, Gary. Appreciate all the information you give out every week.
0: Thank you.
1: Just wanted to find out if you had a product that would help with rust on like a metal waterfall.
0: Talk me through it. What's the waterfall made of? Is it just stone?
1: It's metal, and it's thinning. It's very thin metal, and over time, I guess, just the water residue has created rust. Seems like mainly on the bottom of the leaves. It's a waterfall where the water trickles down from one leaf to another. And I've seen products like the other gentleman mentioned earlier on social media, and I'm just not sure I want to trust buying something from overseas.
0: So it's metal. Was it painted or what?
1: It's got a patina to it. I don't know what the original color was. And, you know, like I said, the rust is pretty much on every leaf and it's flaking to the point where you can peel pieces of metal off.
0: Okay.
1: It's got rivets and holes.
0: Yeah, I was thinking a couple of things which would do it, but it's going to look like paint. And with a patina,
1: yeah.
0: I don't know if that's a look you're going to really want. So let me tell you about the two, and you can decide. I don't think that's going to answer your question, but first of all, when it's rust and it's flaking, that's pretty severe rust. I mean, that's pretty extensive. So the first option I was going to give you, you'd have to get as much of that crusty rust off, you know, whether it's wire brush or whatever. And then the discoloration, where there's just kind of like surface rust and it's almost like rust staining. It's not deeply pitted or anything. There is a product called Rust Neutralizer, which is not a paint. It's a chemical that reacts with iron oxide. And it turns the iron oxide black. And so it can't be used like if the rust is so bad it's just peeling off. You're going to have to get that off. But you could still use the rust neutralizer because there's probably going to be plenty of rust to go around. And it would seal that rust into the metal and turn it black. So that'd be option one. That'd be option one. The other option is there is a paint that is very unique. It's called Hammerite. And Hammerite is made, I think, by a company, Master Chem. It's a... I think it's like a xylanol base. And so it takes it to be fully hardened. I mean, it dries in like a day and a half, but to be fully hardened, it's like 30 days. And what it is it's an industrial paint that has fiberglass fibers in it. And it doesn't give you a smooth finish, but it gives you a hammered finish.
1: Sure.
0: But, you know, black...
1: Hammerite.
0: Yeah, black, silver, etc. There's... no patina involved. I don't know if we could create that or not by a black and a silver. If it was like a pewter look, I don't know how that would go. But that's out there. And you can paint directly over rust. Again, if it's peeling rust, I would knock it off, you know, scrape it off, etc., and then use that. And it curtails the rust. The rust can't break through that paint.
1: Very good. I appreciate it.
0: You're welcome. Thank you. Call anytime. All right. And that particular product, the Hammerite, it's a really niche, unique product. And if you're battling with rust on metal, like on flashings on a roof where you don't want to get up there again, that would be one I would suggest. But I would caution you. It's not a product you want to do in direct sun. It's not a product you want to use when it's 90 degrees out. So coolish and cloudy would be best for that product. Otherwise, it's like spreading chewing gum. Let's go to Larry. Larry, welcome.
2: Hey, hey, Gary. Hey, thank you for your help over the years.
0: You're welcome.
2: Got a new roof last year. And the hot water tank flush out didn't work, so I got a new hot water tank.
0: All right.
2: Okay, here's a new one for you.
0: All right.
2: My new girlfriend, she has a 1950s or 60s house. The bathtub drain with the elbow on it,
0: mm-hmm.
2: it does not have any threads on it. They kind of cemented it up inside the elbow, and I don't really see any way of taking the elbow out and replacing it
0: mm-hmm.
2: with something that's got threads to go through the piping. You got any ideas for that?
0: So is this soldered in? I'm having a hard time visualizing. I know where the elbow is.
2: I really can't tell what is soldered in. I'm not too familiar with bathtub drains. It's a cast iron. Well, no. It's kind of cast and plastic type of thing.
0: Yeah.
2: But they did use a compound and shoved it up, shoved the fitting up inside and put compound around it. And there's no threads on the elbow that comes out of the bathtub drain.
0: Mm-hmm.
2: Can that be replaced?
0: Anything can be replaced. The question is it accessible?
2: From underneath the house or in the basement, yes.
0: Okay. Okay. Well, I think we just, okay. So yes, it could be replaced. I can't visualize the whole thing you're looking at, Larry, so I'm a little bit at a disadvantage, but, you know, I don't know. It's a matter of cutting it and then removing the drain. And, you know, coupling the pipe and making a connection there. I don't know what will need to be done, but is it leaking now or is it rotted through or what's the problem with it right now?
2: It's starting to leak. It's starting to leak and I really don't see any way. It looks like a 1 foot fixture on a bathtub. You ever heard of that?
0: Well, I don't know what you mean by it. What'd you call it? A one fixture?
2: Yeah. All right.
0: All right. Let me put you on hold. If you want to follow up, we can readdress this. You know, I mean, there's different things possibly you can do, but hard to visualize without, you know, actually being there and seeing it. We'll continue at home with Gary Sullivan.
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7: Good morning, I'm Marquise Lupton. Two police officers are recovering after being hit by a car during an attempted arrest in Bel Air. Police say they found a reportedly stolen vehicle with two people inside in the parking lot of a Raising Cane's restaurant. The passenger went into the restaurant while the driver drove away, hitting two officers, and the driver was later arrested in Jaredsville and faces attempted murder and assault charges. 18-year-old Janae Eleanor Morrison, the passenger, also faces motor vehicle theft and resisting arrest charges, and the officers were taken to the hospital and are expected to survive. Baltimore County Police are searching for a suspect after a man was stabbed in Townsend Saturday night. The victim told police he was stabbed in the arm near York Road and Chesapeake Avenue, but declined medical treatment. A person is in custody after a barricade situation in West Baltimore. Police responded to Bradish Avenue around 1:30 Saturday afternoon after a 911 caller said a man brandished a gun and ran toward them. Police say shots were later reported in the area. And officers and the SWAT team surrounded a home where police say they heard gunfire. No injuries were reported. And from the ABC news desk, an ICE agent accused of shooting a Venezuelan man in Minneapolis and lying about it is facing six federal charges. The indictment accuses 52-year-old Christian Castro of making false statements. WBAL is 931.
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4: Traffic. Problems continue on the Beltway in Woodlawn on the outer loop at exit 16A at I-70, where all lanes remain blocked due to a crash, although the right off-ramp is open, so watch for very slow traffic there. Also, there is a reported crash now on 95 northbound prior to 216, so watch out for possible lane closures there. So far, no issues reported on the Baltimore-Washington Parkway from Greenbelt headed all the way in towards the city. And overall, traffic is moving well on Route 50 headed from Bowie to and across the Bay Bridge. Earlier, disabled vehicle westbound on 50 at Baydale Drive has been cleared from the roadway. On the JFX north and southbound between Fayette Street and Ruxton Road, the left lane is blocked with mobile cleaning operations taking place. And in the city, Holiday Street is still closed southbound between East Pleasant Street and East Saratoga Street, and East Pleasant Street is closed westbound between the JFX and Guilford Avenue for the Baltimore Farmers Market. I'm Michelle Murray, WBAL News Radio 1090 and FM 101.5.
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8: Weather. A beautiful day across the area today. Low humidity as high temperatures make it into the low 80 for the afternoon. Tonight will be clear as temperatures fall to the mid 60s. And then we'll be back into the 80s once again for Labor Day afternoon. Mostly sunny skies. 83 will be that afternoon high. I'm meteorologist Talencia Jenkins on WBAL News Radio 1090 and FM 101.5.
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0: Just a little follow-up on the conversation that we had to hit the bottom of the hour on time and couldn't really answer it. One of the things regarding that whole pipe and things, I can't visualize exactly where that leak was or what he was communicating it to me. And you got to find a source. I mean, I don't know whether that leak was in that joint or whether it was a cracked pipe or something. You got to do a little bit more research before I can really help you with that. But I do want to say this, and that is if you're not really sure and it's leaking, this is not a permanent solution to the problem, but it's a temporary one. And then get a plumber in there to really analyze and see exactly what you need to do. Don't use the epoxy plumber cement. Don't do that. But what you can do is there's a nice little product. It's called Rescue Tape. The Rescue Tape, it looks like a roll of electrician's tape, but there is no adhesive on it, and it holds up to, I think it's well over 200 pounds water pressure in a drain. You're never going to get that. And it adheres to itself. And if you can get to that pipe from underneath and you can see exactly where the issue is, or you just see where the water's dripping out of and you're not sure how to correct that problem, rescue tape around that to stop the leak and get it to a point of functioning, and then getting a plumber in there is a good answer. Because I couldn't tell whether it was the drain, the pipe where the drain is and the lever is, or was it down and then the elbow going down and then into the basement. I just couldn't determine based on what he was telling me exactly where that was. But if you can determine exactly where that leak is and you're not going to end up fixing it yourself, always have a roll of that rescue tape, wrap that around there, you know, stop the leak so we don't have any damage, and then go from there and get a plumber out there to kind of analyze exactly where the issue is. That would be my answer on that. Russ, welcome.
2: Gary?
0: Yes, sir.
2: Nice to hear you again.
0: Thank you.
2: I have a big, big question for you.
0: All right.
2: I have a 30-foot-long bridge that is approximately 20 feet wide, and the decking is built out of a 4 by 12 by 30 feet, of course, and they're not pressure treated, and it's going over a little creek, and I need to put something on it to protect it, but I don't want anything to leak down into the creek and pollute the creek. Have any suggestions?
0: Well, can we put a drop cloth suspending it under the bottom of the bridge so that it wouldn't drip into the creek?
2: Well, I could try that, but it's, that water is only at 36 degrees year-round.
0: Yeah.
2: So it's cold.
0: Yeah. Well, I mean, if we're laying on it and on the bridge itself and taking a drop cloth with a staple gun into the sides and then, you know, tying and getting it to the other side with a stick and have another set of hands pull it up to catch it. Basically trying to create a catch basin, because anything you put on there, what are you thinking of the application? Are you thinking something that would spray, something you would brush? Would it be a semi-transparent? Would it be a paint? Would it be a coating?
2: I was thinking blackjack.
0: Mm-hmm. Well,
2: I thought that's an
0: asphalt sealer.
2: Oh, so it won't work on wood, huh?
0: Correct.
2: Oh, my bad.
0: So, yeah, so that's not going to work. It's a gel. You'd probably still get some drippage between the boards. I was thinking more of like staining a wood deck. I know it's not pressure treated wood, but is there vehicle traffic that goes over that?
2: About 50 to 60 vehicles per day.
0: Yeah. Yeah. Well, I think the only thing that I could think of that might be of, you could put on there that might be thick enough that wouldn't drip in there, it'd be something called roller rock. Roller rock is literally ground stone in an acrylic resin that will stick to wood. And it's pretty thick. It would take two coats, and then it would take a sealer. You can use it on garage floors. You could use it on driveways. So you could probably use it where there's vehicle traffic. However, I'm going to say this, and that is, you know, you're still going to, that sealer, the roller rock's going to bite onto the wood, and it's going to last you 15 plus years, okay, if you prep the wood properly. Now, you got to put a clear sealer to protect the roller rock, and that's going to have to be applied every probably 5 years, and I'm not sure if that's going to be 3 years now because, you know, we got vehicle traffic going over it.
2: Yes, if I do that, it's a wooden deck, of course, like I told you. So it would last up to 15 years before I have to replace the timbers again?
0: Well, it's designed to last 15 years on concrete and wood. I don't think I would be that aggressive in thinking it's going to last 15 years. Some of these heavy coatings, and what kind of wood is it? I mean, I know it's not pressure treated.
2: Oh, well, it's ponderosa pine. Okay. I'm up here in Montana.
0: All right.
2: We don't have any hardwoods.
0: And it's been there a while, the bridge?
2: Yes, it's been there for a while. So, okay. Well, it's raining right now, but it dries out really nicely during the spring.
0: Mm-hmm. Well, that would be one thing I would make sure we're at least 12% below a moisture content on that wood. And it'll bite on there. I don't know. I don't paint bridges. So I don't know.
2: I know
0: blackjack isn't going to be an answer. I was even thinking when you were starting just about maybe a linseed oil just to protect that timber. But if you wanted a coating, I think I'd probably lean to the roller rock.
2: All right, can I get that at Home Depot?
0: No, you're going to have to get
2: Target?
0: Here's what I want you to do, Russ. 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
2: All right.
0: But, yeah, that's a tough one. Asphalt's not going to be the way to go, but, I would think a coating like that is about the best I could think of unless you just went with, linseed oil. Is it a pretty shaded area or a real sunny area?
2: Very sunny.
0: Yeah. Then that, they even linseed oil. Yeah. Even the linseed oil is not going to hold up, with the sun. It'll just cook that linseed oil, so scratch that one. We're kind of back to the roller rock. Take a look at it and see if that's a match for you.
2: All right. Well, thank you, Gary, for all the good info.
0: Very good. Thank you much. Appreciate it. All right, let's take a break. And Lola, you'll be up first. We'll continue. You're at home with Gary Sullivan.
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0: A little follow-up on that bridge. I'm still kind of scratching my head. I think near the end when I was talking to Linseed, it might be more on the right path. And I just want to add this in, Lola. I'll get to you in just a second. Ponderosa pine, of course, it's a soft wood, and fungus insects are and can be a problem. That's number one. That bridge is big. It sounds like it's been there a while. So it's, I would definitely check for decay. I'm just scared that roller rock it's a coating. It's thick. It's got to bite into that ponderosa pine, and it can bite into pressure treated wood. So it might, but when I said I was on the right track, when I went to the linseed oil, but that would just get destroyed by the sun. But I think what I might do is go in the genre of a deck sealer where it's built into the wood. So you could take a semi-transparent deck stain and put it on. But I'm telling you, you're going to have to put that on almost every year. There's also, and we've talked about different deck stains over the years. For that type of wood, there is a copper green wood preservative which fights insects and fungal decay and functions like the deck sealer. So I think I'm leaning more that way than an actual coating. You could always circle back and do a coating if you felt that wasn't giving it enough protection. Lola, welcome.
20: Hello. Can you hear me fine?
0: I can.
20: Okay. Great. I'm sorry. I was over at my daughter's, and I'm like, I'm on hold because this guy I listen to all the time, and we always get good tips from you. So I'm hoping you could guide us on this. I heard the gentleman calling about the hot water tank, the 30-gallon that ran out quick.
0: Right. Well,
20: would his problem be an anode rod, or have you ever changed an anode rod? We're having trouble with our hot water tank changing that.
0: Okay, What are you changing the anode rod for, or because?
20: Well, the elements, we've been having to keep changing the heating elements, and They said when it happens, it's probably your anode rod isn't taking the bad stuff out like it should.
0: Okay. So have you located where it is at this point on the top of the water heater?
20: So our hot water tank is 32 years old, but...
0: girl, you're doing good.
20: I know we are. I thought so too. But it has a lid. It doesn't have the obvious nut on the top that they say to look for the anode rod.
0: That's the ones I've changed.
20: So would we have to take the lid off first, you think, or...
0: Well, what I would do you know the year? Do you know the make of the tank itself?
20: It's a Rheem.
0: It's a Rheem. Have you been into like AI or Google to see where the location, or do you still have the manual?
20: We don't have the manual, but I didn't think of going into Google or AI and checking that.
0: Yeah, just off the top of my head, what I would do, you know the age, you know the manufacturer. I would venture to guess if you put in replacing anode rod, it'll give you the location for it. It may be under the lid. I don't know where it is on a 38-year-old Rheem.
20: Okay. And one other question.
0: Okay.
20: Because I sold my daughter on the Deitch floor covering that you always talk about.
0: Uh-huh.
20: But she's nervous about the preparation for her garage floor. How should do they provide a preparation?
0: Yeah, it'll be on the can. I think on the roller rock, it's industrial strong soap and water. I don't believe there's acid used on that. Some require acid, some require grinding, some require just soap and water. On a roller rock, I believe it's just soap and water. There is no acids or grinding needed. But it'll tell you the prep on the can itself. Is there any oil or anything on that floor?
20: No, just a lot of dust and wear and tear.
0: Oh, okay. All right. I would – it'll have the directions exactly. But Quikrete's got a concrete cleaner, which is an industrial strength cleaner, and it's detergent-based. It's a very high powerful detergent, probably something like a trisodium phosphate or something. And if it tells you, it'll probably tell you like a detergent. I would use that more industrial strength detergent for application.
20: What was the name of that again, Lamy?
0: So it's made by Quikrete.
20: Quikrete. Oh, okay. She's familiar with that brand. Okay.
0: Yeah, and it's an industrial strength detergent concrete prep, I guess is what I would ask for.
20: Thank you very much. It was a pleasure talking to you.
0: All right. Good luck on finding that. But my guess is it's a guess, so I won't go there. But probably underneath there. I'm going to look it up too. So if you don't get to it, I'll talk about it if I find it. Fair enough. All right, let's go to Mark. Mark, welcome.
1: Gary, hey.
0: Yes.
1: Really enjoy your show.
0: Thank you.
1: First time caller. So my daughter put Cabot Australian timber oil on her deck 3 years ago. Mm-hmm. And it looked pretty like a penny, but it's flaky now. And I've got a company in here looking to redo it. And I'm adamant about them finding a product that won't flake, an oil-based. And I'm looking at three different products. One's Ready Seal, one's Expert and Seal. And the third one is Sundance Coatings. They call Deck One Coat.
0: Mm-hmm.
1: And have you ever heard of Sundance?
0: Because I have heard of Sundance. It's made, I think, in Louisville, Kentucky.
1: Right, which kind of shocked me because as I checked them out, they get all kinds of great reviews. They evidently have been very successful.
0: Right.
1: And I don't think they've been around long. But
0: no, it's probably been around 3 years or so. In fact, a couple of years ago, I talked to the person that founded the company. And, you know, it's one of these products that are very regional. And
1: well, evidently it's kind of a niche company because I tell you, we looked at their samples with the other two, and it's apples and oranges. Very rich looking. It appears like it is a paraffin based product without any organic oils. Now, paraffin doesn't always hold up. They said they have a long oil act with resin involved, and it's kind of solid, very little and solid.
0: Yep.
1: So it goes almost like paint, beautiful, even rich finish.
0: Mm-hmm.
1: But that's what we're going to try. But I found it unusual that product was good. It was unknown here.
0: Yeah, well, I think I'm probably in the same boat you are. I've talked to him, like I said. I knew it was in the Louisville area. I know he's got some good videos on using the product. I have not used the product. The high sol, there was two things. You know, a lot of times people stand there and say, do you use these products you talk about? And the answer is, yes, I do. And I'm very particular. There's the wet and forget people chased me for 3 years. Gutter brush about the same. And Sundance, I've had a couple conversations, traded a couple emails, had a couple conversations. And the paraffin spooked me a little. The high solids really drew me in. So I was on the fence and I have not tried it. So as far as offering an endorsement on using it, I guess I can't do that. I would, if you go in that direction, I'd love to get your feedback on it. Like I said, it's very much a niche product. And quite honestly, when it started, his focus was more log cabins than decks. And the purpose of me talking to him was to be focused more on decks than log cabins. So it's an interesting product, but I haven't used it. Can't offer an opinion. Danny Boy, thank you very much. I appreciate everything this weekend. Good Lord willing, we'll be back next weekend for more At Home with Gary Sullivan.

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4: Left lane is blocked southbound 95.
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11: Good morning and a happy Sunday to you. It is currently 72 degrees on TV Hill, a sunny 72 degrees. I'm Marquise Lupton. Thank you for making us a part of your morning. Coming up, two police officers are recovering after being hit by a car during an attempted arrest in Bel Air. And police are searching for a suspect after a man was stabbed in Towson. We'll have those stories plus many more. But first, we have the latest from ABC News at 10 o'clock.
12: From ABC News, I'm Chuck Severson. Not going anywhere this weekend because of high gasoline prices. People like Anthony Avedo in Southern California, where the AAA says drivers will spend about $18 to $24 more this year compared to last to fill the gas tank.
13: The gas is expensive. Everything is expensive in general. So, yeah, I'm basically just going to work and that's it.
12: Ditto Julia Campbell.
14: I can't afford that. I really can't. If this is how much I have to spend on gas, I can't really spend anything else on anything else, you know?
12: For truckers delivering food and other things people buy, diesel fuel is at an all-time high, $5.85 a gallon. National average for regular grade gasoline, $4.10. What's pushing up pump prices? The Iran war. Iran's top negotiator says the weekend attacks on U.S. ships is only the beginning. He says in a social media post on Telegram that from now on, any transgression against the interests and security of Iran will receive a faster, heavier, and more painful response. Iran and the U.S. attacked each other's ships yesterday. No casualties to the U.S. military, which says it disabled or destroyed three Iranian oil tankers. Just days ago, President Trump and Vice President Vance downplayed the war as not really a war, but flare-ups, this happening 2 months before the midterm elections. Republicans holding a midterm convention later this week in Dallas. ABC's Olivia Rubin.
15: The center of the show, though, of course, is President Trump, who will speak on both nights, though it comes at a time when a recent poll shows him with a record low approval rating. And some candidates in tight races this November say they're not going, including Representative Zach Nunn in Iowa, running in a district that Democrats are hoping to flip, and Senator Susan Collins, who's defending her seat in Maine and has long avoided conventions during election cycles.
12: U.S. diplomat Steve Witkoff and President Trump's son-in-law Jared Kushner being met by Ukraine's President Zelensky this morning in the capital, Kyiv. 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

0: charges. The officers were taken to the hospital and are expected to survive. Baltimore County police are searching for a suspect after a man was stabbed in Towson Saturday night. The victim told police he was stabbed in the arm near York Road and Chesapeake Avenue, but declined medical treatment. And the Labor Day holiday weekend is here, and Regina Ali from AAA Mid-Atlantic has what you need to know if you're heading out on the roads today or tomorrow.
1: Unfortunately, AAA is seeing that gas prices, not just here in Maryland, but in the country, the national average today is $4.14 a gallon. This is actually the highest gas prices have ever been for a Labor Day holiday weekend on record.
0: And mail-in ballots can go to print in Maryland for a redistricting ballot question is now going to be on the ballot.
2: With the Maryland Supreme Court deciding a ballot question in November can start the process of drawing up new congressional districts in the middle of a decade. Governor Westmore saying it's an effort to counter Republican redistricting in red states.
3: All we've been simply saying is our democracy should not be run by Donald Trump. And our democracy should not be run by party bosses. Our democracy should be run by the people.
2: If approved, the change would allow a new congressional map for the 2028 elections. Andy Harris is the lone Republican.
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5: Traffic.
6: Earlier accidents on the outer loop between Security Boulevard and 70 completely cleared, and looks like traffic is moving well overall on the Beltway. Through Woodlawn, Pikesville, and in towards Towson and Parkville, no problems continuing in towards the Dundalk area. 95 running without delay from Laurel in towards Elkridge. And the BW Parkway, so far so good, from Fort Meade heading in towards Baltimore in the city. On 895 northbound at the Harbor Tunnel Toll Plaza, there is maintenance work along the right side. And on the JFX north and southbound between Fayette Street and Ruxton Road, the left lane is blocked with mobile cleaning operations taking place. And still few street closures in effect in the city for the Baltimore Farmers Market, including Holiday Street, which is closed southbound between East Pleasant Street and East Saratoga Street. And East Pleasant Street is closed westbound between the JFX and Guilford Avenue. I'm Michelle Murray, WBAL News Radio 1090 and FM 101.5.
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7: Well, after a beautiful sunny day, we're going to see temperatures falling into the 60s overnight under clear skies. We'll do it all over again tomorrow on Labor Day. 83 for the afternoon high, mostly sunny, partly cloudy on Tuesday. Our next chance of rain won't be until Thursday. I'm meteorologist Delencia Jenkins on WBAL News Radio 1090 and FM 101.5.
8: It's the weekend, and the Strait of Hormuz is still a dangerous place to be. We start here. The U.S. hits Iranian coastal positions yet again, and this time Iran is responding.
9: They're retaliating against U.S. targets or U.S. partners in the region.
8: In the middle of all of this, a key army official has resigned. We'll explain why. The war had already rattled global markets. Now there's a full-blown sell-off.
10: It's really a signal for borrowing costs across the economy.
8: I'm not talking about stocks either. The real worries underpinning it all. And these countries aren't at war at all, but that's not stopping Russia.
11: Hybrid attacks, which have been linked back to the Russian security services.
8: Inside the booming industry of saboteurs for hire. From ABC News, this is Start Here Weekend. I'm Brad Milkey. For a while, it seemed like the U.S. and Iran were done launching attacks on each other. A potential peace deal was on the table. Well, those days are long gone. Those negotiations fell apart. And now, they're back at it. This week, the U.S. launched attacks on Iran multiple times over the course of just a few days. Now Iran is firing back. Let's bring in ABC senior Pentagon reporter Louis Martinez. Louis, what is the latest on these strikes?
9: Well, Brad, I think what we're seeing here is once again the United States saying that if they see any provocative action on the part of Iran in the Strait of Hormuz, the United States is going to carry out attacks against Iran. And that's what we've seen. We've seen what appear to be sustained attacks against Iranian positions along the Strait of Hormuz, that coastline from which they've launched missiles and drones. And what we saw earlier this week was that the United States said that they had targeted the rocket launchers along that coastline that were being prepared, they said, to essentially fire sea mines towards the Strait of Hormuz. That's when they took action. Now, why is that significant? Well, it's because last week, CENTCOM announced that they had demined the entire Strait of Hormuz.
12: We have successfully cleared sea mines in the Strait's international shipping lanes that were laid months ago by Iran's Islamic Revolutionary Guard Corps.
9: So when they saw this indication that Iran was going to try to do this yet again.

0: Good morning, and thank you for joining us. It's 10:30 and currently 72 on TV Hill. Topping our newscast today, two police officers are recovering after being hit by a car during an attempted arrest in Bel Air. Police say they found a reportedly stolen vehicle with two people inside in the parking lot of a Raising Cane's restaurant. The passenger went into the restaurant while the driver drove away.
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3: Traffic moving at a good pace on the Beltway throughout Catonsville, Woodlawn, and Pikesville, and no problems headed from Towson all the way in towards Dundalk. Traveling on the BW Parkway, just a little heavy volume southbound, head past 32. 95 looks good from Laurel heading in towards the city. And Route 50 is moving well from the Seven River Bridge headed towards the Bay Bridge. On the JFX north and southbound between Fayette Street and Ruxton Road, the left lane is closed in each direction for mobile cleaning operations taking place. On 895 northbound, approaching the Harbor Tunnel Toll Plaza, the right lane is closed for maintenance work. I'm Michelle Murray, WBAL News Radio 1090 and FM 101.5.
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4: Well, tonight temperatures will fall into the 60s after a beautiful day across the area. If you love today, we're going to do it all over again tomorrow for Labor Day. Mostly sunny skies, high temperatures in the low 80s. Low humidity continues. We'll warm up into the mid 80s for tomorrow. Partly cloudy. Our next chance of rain will be on Thursday. I'm meteorologist Cilencia Jenkins on WBAL News Radio 1090 and FM 101.5.
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12: Welcome back to Start Here Weekend from ABC News. I'm Brad Milkey. Before the break, we were talking about the week that bond markets have had. We're joined by ABC's Elizabeth Schulze. Elizabeth, I've been trying to figure this out, man, but you were not here the day that I was pinging everyone in our business department being like, why do I care about bonds again? Maybe you can help explain this to me. What is the deal with bonds right now and why have they gone so crazy?
13: We are seeing record moves in the bond market globally right now, Brad. We have seen what is basically a sell-off in the global bond market, which means investors are selling government debt, which means that their prices are going down, but their interest rates are going up. The way that bonds work is that prices go down, yields go up. That's sort of this inverse relationship you've got there. So what we're seeing because of this global bond market sell-off is interest rates are spiking. The rates on government debt that's owned in the US or Japan or other countries are the highest they've been in decades. And that is a really big deal because those borrowing costs, those interest rates really ripple throughout the economy. You're absolutely right. That is sort of the number, that is the metric that a lot of investors on Wall Street and policymakers look at when they look at what is the health of the economy. They look at that 10-year treasury note, that bond, to say, are things looking good or not? And right now, I might tell you, things aren't looking that great.
2: And what is it that made the difference this week? Was it Iran or what?
13: Yeah, the biggest catalyst has been Iran and the concern that as oil prices have spiked again, because we've seen this re-escalation of the Iran war, that's going to lead to higher inflation, higher prices for longer. So you're seeing this repricing in the bond market on this assumption that inflation could be higher because oil prices are up again. And as we've seen, Brad, over the past, 6 months, it's not just oil prices. That trickles into prices across the rest of the economy, shipping, transportation, food.
2: Right.
13: And the risk is that this stubbornly high inflation that, frankly, the U.S. has been battling for years now is going to get worse because of persistently high oil prices going up more.
2: But then that means that you're saying then it's not just like bond prices go, because I don't have bonds, right? And yet when the bond interest rates start going up, that's when what other interest rates on your car, on mortgages, stuff like that starts going up as well. It's all related.
13: It's really a signal for borrowing costs across the economy. So think about mortgage rates, for example. That's the biggest loan that most people ever take out in their life. We now see mortgage rates at the highest level in more than a year. They're closing in on 7% for the average 30-year fixed mortgage. That is a direct response to this concern that prices are going to be higher and we're going to have longer term interest rates higher. You also have credit card rates going up. That's, right. Those interest rates changed are about 20% on average for a credit card interest rate. That is a huge amount of money you're paying in interest if you're carrying a balance, you're not paying off your balance every month. Plus, you've got the fact that companies borrow money in order to pay their staff, pay for expenses. So when they're paying more interest, that means less money for those other things. And then the big kind of impact here, and also one of the underlying reasons beyond the inflation concerns, Brad, that we're seeing, especially longer dated bonds, which bear with me here, kind of those longer term bond yields go higher, are concerns about the government's ability to pay off its own debt.
2: Oh, this is why we talk about 30-year bonds or something. That
13: exactly.
2: Would the government actually default on something like that? Is that what they're wondering?
13: That is a growing concern in the market right now.
2: Wow.
13: And it's something that that's been simmering for a while. But now that the government's debt is $40 trillion plus, those interest payments, the money that the government is paying its investors, you, if you own a government bond, that's going up because interest rates are going up. And those interest payments are really adding up. And a lot of investors are looking at that. They're saying, wow, the U.S. government is paying more on interest right now than on defense, on the defense budget, on Medicaid. That is really kind of putting into question the ability of the government to ultimately pay back its debts. And it's also why we're seeing this concern among investors to say, if I'm going to actually own government bonds, I need to get higher rates back because it's risky. And I'm more concerned about this than I was, even a few months ago, definitely a couple of years ago.
2: So how is the U.S. dealing with that then? Because I know that like the G20 took place earlier this week. All the finance ministers got together in Asheville, North Carolina. So how is the Trump administration planning on addressing this?
13: Well, we've heard Treasury Secretary Scott Bessent really play down any concerns about the bond market. He says everything's fine. The U.S. is in strong shape. The economy is in strong shape. He's dismissed concerns about inflation overall. At the same time, the Treasury Secretary has announced pretty extraordinary moves to try to basically lower these rates that we're seeing on government debt. Starting this month, the Treasury plans to buy some of its own bonds back. That's, normal procedure. You kind of have this mechanics in the market where you're constantly buying and selling. That's normal. But this move to telegraph, we are intentionally going to buy bonds, and what a lot of investors see is a move to try to lower interest rates, because, by the way, we know that's something that President Trump likes, is lower interest rates. That is put into question Scott Bessent's credibility a little bit. In fact, well-known investors who are closely tied to Bessent have said, don't do that. Let the market speak. The market, the bond market investors should be the one dictating what these rates are, not the Treasury Department trying to manipulate them. But you've got a lot of other market forces at play here, Brad. At the same time that some investors are selling government bonds, they're choosing to buy company bonds for tech companies, for example, that are trying to issue debt right now because they're spending a lot on AI. And some investors are saying, actually, my money is safer with Google paying me back if I lend them money than the U.S. government. So the big picture is that borrowing costs are going up for consumers and for businesses. That has the potential to slow down overall spending in the economy. It is a big overhang on the global economy right now. This is not just happening in the U.S. This is happening in a lot of other countries, too.
2: All right. Elizabeth Schulze, really helpful. Thank you so much.
13: Thank you, Brad.
14: Now, as one war rages on in the Middle East, another rages in Ukraine. And yet there are fronts on that war that extend far beyond Eastern Europe. German leaders announced that Russia has been sneaking around within its borders. The Kremlin, they claim, even sent a drone laden with explosives to one of its busiest airports. ABC's foreign correspondent Tom Sufi Burge is here. Tom, I'm sorry, there are drones with explosives hanging around a German airport? What is going on?
15: This was about a month ago, Brad, at Leipzig Airport, Eastern Germany, August the 4th, a major security scare when officials on the airfield discovered a drone packed with explosives, and it was just a few yards away from a Ukrainian cargo aircraft.
2: Wow.
15: The airport went into lockdown. All of the runways were closed. Leipzig Airport is used by the US military and other NATO militaries to ship equipment, and a lot of that equipment ends up in Ukraine.
2: Hmm.
15: Now, the drone was disabled. There was a bomb disposal unit that came onto the airfield. There was even a robot used to disable that device. What the German government has now said, quite clearly, it's pointed the finger of blame very squarely at the Russian government and the Russian security services.
16: Zusammen betrachtet,
17: taken together, police investigations, crime patterns, and intelligence reveal Russian responsibility for the attempted attack at Leipzig Airport.
15: They've said that the components on that explosive drone, I mean, it looked like an off-the-shelf drone that we've seen used a lot in the war in Ukraine, but they said, the Germans, that basically the components on that drone, the type of explosives used, also the modus operandi used in this alleged plot to potentially try and blow up that Ukrainian cargo aircraft, all bore the hallmarks of Russian drones and explosives used in previous operations, and the modus operandi was consistent with previous Russian operations in Europe, these type of sabotage attacks, and also the drone was consistent with drones used in the war in Ukraine.
2: Wait, so they're basically saying this is not the first time we've seen something like this? Because that would be a huge deal if the Russians deployed an explosive drone on an American airport. How widespread is this becoming?
15: Well, it was definitely the first time that a drone packed with explosives was potentially targeting aircraft at an airport in Europe. It is definitely not the first time by any stretch of the imagination that we've had sabotage plots and what the European governments call hybrid attacks, which have been linked back to the Russian security services. When I say hybrid attacks, hybrid warfare, it can be arson attacks. We've seen multiple arson attacks in European countries. For example, in 2025, arson attacks against a property belonging to the former British Prime Minister. We also saw an arson attack in 2024, which destroyed a shopping centre in the Polish capital, Warsaw. These attacks have all been linked back to Russia. The hybrid warfare can really be very low-level attacks, expressions of hate speech, anti-Semitism, Islamophobia. We've had incidences like that here in France, which are designed to sow hatred, destabilize European countries, which are allied to Ukraine and clearly kind of enemy number one for Moscow these days.
2: That's what I was going to ask you, Tom, is why Russia is doing this. It sounds like it's kind of like playing the long game. But also, who is carrying out these attacks? Because unlike the rest of Europe, like there's not free, like Russians can't just walk across the border into these countries. So is it like Russian spies, or who's carrying out these sort of weird sabotages?
15: Yeah, this is a new type of operation which has been, well, which Russia has been employing, according to European security services and US intelligence sources as well, ever since Russia launched its full-scale war against Ukraine.
2: All right, we're up against a break right here, but when we come back, we'll find out kind of people were being recruited for these alleged sabotages. That's after the break.
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3: Welcome back to Start Here Weekend from ABC News. I'm Brad Milkey. Usually, when a natural disaster strikes, you get lots of reports of people missing, and then that number starts to go down. People find their loved ones. Those who fled the scene come back home. Hospital admissions get reported. In Nepal, though, the number of missing keeps rising. That's how devastating last week's flooding became.
4: Looking at everything, it's like there is no world. What is left? It's like I am dead.
3: The extent of this disaster is really just starting to be understood. And ABC's foreign correspondent Britt Klena is there on the ground talking to survivors. Britt, first off, why are these numbers continuing to rise, and how many missing are we talking about now?
5: Yeah, these numbers are moving very fast, and they keep climbing because crews, quite frankly, are still pulling bodies out of mud and debris that's feet deep in places. And some victims were swept so far downstream, Brad, that they've turned up as far away as India. As for missing, it looks like there are more than 3,000. Oh. Crews, though, still haven't made contact with workers trapped inside a flooded hydro power tunnel. So honestly, that number could keep moving again.
3: Unbelievable. And we know right now the death toll stands at over 1,100 and counting, with dozens of Americans, by the way, part of that number of unaccounted for. Part of the terrifying reality of this, Britt, is if you were close enough to get a good look at the flood, chances are that meant you weren't going to make it, right? So you had been finding survivors, though, I believe. Have we gotten a better sense of what this was like to experience?
5: Well, the accounts coming in now are chilling. I spoke to one American survivor who described it as a serpent coming towards them. She said it sucked everyone in and everything in its path.
6: Sucked a bunch of buses, SUVs, people, the base camp, everything. Took it in, turned it all upside down and dumped it into the ground.
5: It was horrifying. And she said she managed to escape with her husband within seconds, just running for her life, avoiding death. But among the gloom, I also spoke to a principal at a school who described how he successfully managed to evacuate 900 of his students who were inside the building at the time.
7: That one remaining part is that?
8: That bit of concrete there. That's the concrete one. All that's left of the school.
7: Yeah.
5: Also, hundreds of others who were on their way to the school, he managed to get them to turn around.
8: You're a hero.
7: Not a hero, but I have done my duties.
5: It is remarkable how quickly he was able to mobilize when he found out from his friends upstream that a flood had enveloped their village.
8: So potentially some of the students, their parents may have died.
7: Yeah. But inside the, when I left at the last two, three of my colleagues and I, at that time, none of the students were remaining inside the school.
8: Okay, so you got everyone out.
7: Yeah.
8: That's the main thing.
7: Yeah, everyone out.
5: He became very emotional as we both looked onto that school, which had now been reduced to a vast area of mud and debris. Nothing, Brad, was left of that school anymore. And miraculously, it looks like those students survived, although two staff members are still missing.
3: Well, I'm wondering about the rescue zones. I'm wondering what one of these areas looks like when you show up. They're so remote, and at this point, I feel like the topography, like the actual landmass of the area would have changed. Buildings are all over the place. I mean, what's it like there at this point?
5: Yeah, when you turn up at these sites, it is eerie, it's horrific, and it's hard to overstate how much the landscape itself has changed. Huge chunks of the riverbanks just simply washed away, and along those banks where there would be rows of houses, now nothing, just sludge, mud that had been reduced to now a kind of wet concrete texture. And that's what makes the rescue so hard as well, having to pull people out of those vast areas after they had been sucked under by this flood.
3: Well, and with that in mind, Brett, I mean, the sad reality is that some of the people they're pulling out of that mud are bodies, right? And now the number of these bodies are growing, and we hear that they, you know, want to bury them, but at the same time, people still don't know whether those are their loved ones or whether their loved ones are alive or dead. So how are they handling unification and burials all happening around the country here?
5: Yeah, and it's incredibly heartbreaking. Nepal's morgues are overwhelmed. So in Chitwan district, they've started burying unidentified victims in temporary mass graves, you know, roughly 100 buried this weekend alone. But before burial, forensic teams must photograph every body, take fingerprints, DNA samples, and assign an ID number. So it's a huge task considering how many have died already.
9: Medical teams take DNA samples from every victim prior to the burial so that families can match records later and will be allowed to exhume for necessary rituals.
5: Just that huge task of, bringing those bodies to the families as well.
3: Right, and just getting whatever clues you can about the person that you're burying. By the way, here at home, smaller scale, but the Grand Canyon had this massive flash flood. A lot of people airlifted out of the area. Two people were confirmed dead in Arizona. Our team was on the scene there as well. In the meantime, Britt Clenett from Kathmandu in Nepal. Thank you.
5: Thanks, Brad.
3: And one last thing. I thought the kids demanding crustless sandwiches were being dramatic. You know Uncrustables, the prepackaged PB&J sandwiches for kids? They're made presumably to prevent second-grade riots without any crusts. Rather, they have circular crimped edges to hold in all that filling. You buy them frozen, you throw them in the lunchbox, they thaw during the day, and they're ready to eat in a few hours. Uncrustables is a brand from the food giant Smucker.
10: With a name like Smucker's, it has to be good.
11: And for moms in a hurry, Smucker's makes Uncrustables PB&J sandwiches.
3: They now have more than 20 varieties, including peanut butter and honey, peanut butter and chocolate. But they also have competition. And this week, a judge said Smucker's lawsuit against Trader Joe's could continue. You see, last year, Trader Joe's debuted its own rival to this product. They're simply called Crustless Peanut Butter and Strawberry Jam Sandwiches. It's a mouthful, but they've got the white bread, they've got the crimped edges. Their boxes are even the same size, featuring a familiar-looking sandwich with a bite taken out of it. Within months, Smucker sued, claiming TJ's had violated their trademark specifically to cannibalize their business.
12: Smucker says it has no issue with selling with others selling prepackaged, frozen, thaw-and-eat crustless sandwiches, but cannot allow Trader Joe's to mimic design and packaging that make Uncrustables, a nearly billion-dollar brand.
3: In court documents, Trader Joe's claims its sandwiches aren't copying anyone. For instance, they say, our sandwiches aren't even circular. To which I said, wait, what? I've seen these things. They look circular to me. Well, if you look closely, those crimped edges resemble a square with very rounded edges. Trader Joe's calls them squircles. The supermarket chain also takes issue with the idea that they're copying the packaging, noting that Smucker only redesigned its boxes 2 years ago. They don't get to claim legacy status. In fact, listen to this line in court documents. Its sandwich's appearance and cartoon avatar are no Nike swoosh or McDonald's golden arches. That is legally for who do you guys think you are? But remember, Trader Joe's is no stranger to trademark lawsuits, and they're not always on the side of the little guy. More than a decade ago, a Canadian man noticed there were no Trader Joe's in Canada and started hauling TJ's products north of the border, where he resold them at a higher price. He called it Pirate Joe's. He argued that anyone should have the right to sell something they've already bought for themselves fair and square. Like, if Trader Joe's wants to sell them at lower prices in foreign markets, they can, they should. Trader Joe's saw this differently and eventually reached a settlement in which this guy shut down his business. TJ's still has no stores in Canada. And it all goes to show the high seas of trademark litigation are no game for the weak. Even if you market yourself as the swashbuckling privateer, once your ship starts riding low with all those riches, soon you'll be defending your own treasure trove. All right, that'll do it for us. Thank you so much for listening to Start Here Weekend from ABC News. Start Here Weekend is produced by Aaron Ferrer, Emily Schutz, Jen Newman, and Anthony Ali. Ariel Chester is our social media producer. Josh Cohen is director of podcast programming. I'm our managing editor. Thanks to John Newman, Tara Gimbel, Eamon McNiff, and Katie Dendos. 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

0: this Labor Day weekend.
1: I think it's a pretty good idea to keep underage kids out.
0: Talking about the checkpoints at the entryways to Fells Point's Entertainment District. Under the city policy, visitors must show their ID and possibly have their bag checked to enter on weekends. The policy also requires anyone 17 and under to be accompanied by an adult.
2: It's very safe inside the borders. It's very comfortable, very safe. Outside of the perimeter, we have not solved the issue. We still have the juveniles hanging out and wreaking havoc.
3: And Governor Wes Moore has announced a $50 million mortgage assistance program for first-time home buyers who are teachers or first responders. That's your news. WBAL News Time is 11:04.
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5: Traffic. In Upper Co on Maryland 30, the Hanover Pike northbound before Emory Road at Fry Road, all lanes are closed due to utility work. They are alternating traffic on the southbound side. On the Buckeystown Pike southbound at 270, there was an incident blocking the left lane. You will find some slowing traffic right now on eastbound 50 between Oceanic Drive and the Bay Bridge. And be aware, in the Y Mills area, northbound Maryland 662 at Ocean Gateway is closed due to an incident. And in the city, a portion of West Hamburg Street is closed between Hanover Street and Scott Street in conjunction with this afternoon's Orioles game. Now from GarageRoadRepair.com, here's a WMAL Weather Channel forecast.
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6: Well, tonight, temperatures will fall into the 60s after a beautiful day across the area. If you love today, we're going to do it all over again tomorrow for Labor Day. Mostly sunny skies, high temperatures in the low 80s. Low humidity continues. We'll warm up into the mid 80s for tomorrow. Partly cloudy. Our next chance of rain will be on Thursday. I'm meteorologist Delencia Jenkins on WBAL News Radio 1090 and FM 101.5.
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7: Great day for us. Sort of ends our, obviously ends kind of the training camp and the week zero. Gives these guys a four-day break, which they'll start, obviously, tomorrow, get the 4 days off. We'll come back on Tuesday. We'll kind of try to get a day ahead of a normal week, and build in a little shorter day towards the end of the week so that we're going into Indy feeling great about ourselves.
8: That's Ravens coach Jesse Minter as he wrapped up the off season, because 1 week from today, the Ravens will be getting ready for the regular season opener. Yes, regular season, the games that count, September 13th at Indianapolis. It is the start of the Jesse Minter era here in Baltimore. And talking to players, the biggest difference from going from John Harbaugh to Jesse Minter, it's really Minter's demeanor. It's, you know, he's kind of cool, calm, collected. No one really, at least the players that I've spoken to, no one has seen Minter lose his temper. And this is much different than when it was under John Harbaugh. Because John Harbaugh was intense. He was an alpha male. And I really do think he enjoyed pushing players to their limit. I think in his mind, he felt to get the best out of players, sometimes you had to make them uncomfortable. And you had to push them as a coach. But Minter is a coach, even though John Harbaugh gave Minter his first NFL job here with the Ravens, and now kind of a full circle moment, Jesse Minter has replaced John Harbaugh, but Minter has, as a coach, kind of has that philosophy that you get the best out of players and you don't have to crush them and build them back up to do so. And even throughout all of training camp, I remember in John Harbaugh's 18 years, he regularly had those 2.5 hour practices during the summer. And he used every single minute. It almost felt like a challenge to him to get as many reps as possible in those 2.5 hours. And then, this year, this training camp under Minter, first one here with the Ravens.

0: he regularly cut the practices early. I remember the one day it was supposed to be 2.5 hours. He stops it a little after 2 hours because they had run their 100 plays that they wanted to run. And he, for Jesse, he's always thinking about, hey, it's not about winning that first game or the second game or the third game. He wants these players to be fresh enough to win those games in December, January, and if everything plays out well for the Ravens, February. Now, when John Harbaugh saw mistakes or players make errors, he was known to raise his voice, sometimes get in players' faces. But when Minter corrects players, they describe it more as a conversational tone, not a very confrontational tone. And, you know, I've talked to a few people that have worked under both Harbaugh and Minter, and they kind of describe the atmosphere now around the Ravens as there's less anxiety around this team. And they use that word anxiety. But we're not going to really get a good gauge of Minter's impact right now or next Sunday when they open up in Indianapolis. The Minter effect will ultimately be judged in January. Because we've seen under John Harbaugh, we've seen the Ravens win division titles. We've seen them clinch number one seeds in the AFC. With all of this done with Lamar Jackson. But in the Lamar Jackson period here, the Ravens haven't been to a Super Bowl. They've actually only been to one AFC championship game. So it's not been like they've been even close to getting to that Super Bowl. It's getting over that divisional round hump has always been a big test for this team. And when a lot of teams change over with head coaches, that head coach is in charge of a rebuilding situation. Not so with Jesse Minter or, you know, Joe Brady up in Buffalo. Those are kind of the exceptions right now. For Jesse Minter, his team, the Ravens, only the Rams have better Super Bowl odds than the Ravens right now. So I asked Jesse, I asked Minter, how does he handle the heightened expectations in his first season as the Ravens head coach? This is Minter 9. How do you handle the expectations? And for me, the most anticipated moment or the biggest anticipation I have for the Ravens heading into week one is how does Lamar Jackson look in this new Declan Doyle offense? We have seen Lamar Jackson work under center more this summer than ever. He's primarily been in a pistol offense. We have seen Declan Doyle kind of tinker with Lamar Jackson's footwork. Lamar now is a left foot forward stance under center. And they want Lamar to kind of rely on that initial play call more. Don't be so quick in bailing out and going, you know, Lamar Jackson improvisation mode, which he's very good at. But they feel like if you stick to the play call that they have researched, that they have made everybody know the exact details of that play, that it might also take some pressure off Lamar as well, where he doesn't have to feel like he has to put the cape on all the time. And this is what Lamar Jackson had to say about what fans can expect from this new offense during an interview with Sirius's Mad Dog Sports Radio.
1: I can't call it with this offense. It's everywhere. There's a lot of moving parts with our offense, man. There's guys flying around. It's like, I don't want to say it's like a one-trick pony because it's far from that. You know, it's everything you need in the offense, play action, you know, drop back, run game. It's like everything you want in the offensive system. And, like, coaches, like I just said with Coach Jesse, the attention to detail, he's overly like preaching that, you know, he want every guy to know what everyone's doing basically with the offense. So it's just making everyone's job a lot easier. And I just can't wait to showcase it.
0: I will have to say over the summer, the offense has been trying to play catch up with the defense. The defense has been dominant, not only in the preseason, but it, you know, they've been more dominant in joint practices, and over the summer they've had kind of their offense's number. But I will also say, in all of my time covering Lamar Jackson, Lamar doesn't have, he typically doesn't have a outstanding training camp. He goes through and, you know, does the work and things like that, but you don't really see Lamar Jackson become Lamar Jackson until those lights come on. But here is Ravens offensive coordinator Declan Doyle talking about how Lamar Jackson has so far grown into this offense.
2: I think that he has continued to grow within the system. He's continued to grow within the language, in and out of the huddle, the operation. The operation is probably the number one thing that I would say has accelerated, you know, exponentially. It comes very natural to him. He's played a lot of football, but he's starting to really, like, take over, and you can feel that from him in and out of the huddle.
0: And Lamar does have a lot to prove. The Ravens have been talking to him about a contract extension. We'll get more into that a little bit later in the show. But he is also coming off a season in which he really didn't look like Lamar. I mean, he struggled with accuracy, consistency, explosiveness. He also had his first losing season as a starting quarterback. He was 6-7 last year. Here is more from Lamar on Sirius's Mad Dog Sports Radio, talking about how do you tune out the outside noise.
1: Man, I just play football. Like you said, you know, I just got to just block it out. You know, it's natural for me because I really don't care what outsiders view or anything like that. And I don't care to follow up on what they're saying anyway. You know, I don't pay attention to any of that, the whole networks and stuff. Like, I just play football and focus on my team, you know, just trying to get better and win games as much as possible.
0: Coming up, we'll answer three important questions. Who's going to be the Ravens kicker? Who's going to be their starting center? And when will Pro Bowl defensive tackle Nnamdi Madubuike suit up for the first time since injuring his neck? This is James Hensley from ESPN. 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
12: Two police officers are expected to survive after being hit by a car during an attempted arrest in Bel Air. The driver was arrested in Jarrettsville and faces attempted murder charges, and an 18-year-old passenger also faces charges as well. Baltimore County Police are searching for a suspect after a man was stabbed in Towson, and Governor Wes Moore has announced $50 million in mortgage assistance for teachers and first responders.
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14: Well, when the lights have come on, I mean, he's brought it, right? We saw him against the Vikings in practice. We saw him against the Commanders in practice, competitive atmospheres, and this guy has really brought it. That's exciting. It tells me that when we line up in a few weeks, he's going to bring it. He knows how to play. Great attitude, pro all the way, competitive, great with the younger guys. But he's going to be a closer for us, I believe, because I've seen him do it, right? I saw him do it in Minnesota. I saw him do it here that day. He loves competition, knows his body, knows how to take care of himself, very methodical in his approach. I love his routine. He's a worker. He's a very humble guy as well. So I'm excited about him. He's everything that, you know, we envisioned when we brought him in, and I feel like he's going to be a guy to really help us win games in the fourth quarter.
0: Ravens general manager Eric DaCosta during his media session with local reporters this past week, and DaCosta's talking about Trey Hendrickson, the Ravens' top free agent signing this offseason, and we'll see how much he impacts this defense as they get ready for week one. Right now, the Ravens players are in the midst of a four-day break. They return Tuesday to the Under Armour Performance Center in Owings Mills on Tuesday to start their game week preparation for that September 13th season opener in Indianapolis. You can hear the pregame show with Keith, Kirk, and Val next Sunday beginning at 10 a.m. Kickoff in Indianapolis at 1 p.m. And even though the Ravens are considered one of the best teams in the NFL, they do have some lingering question marks, and we can break it down right now. I think the biggest question a lot of fans have, who's going to be the Ravens kicker going forward? And I think the best way to answer that is that the expectation is for Tyler Loop, who became the first drafted kicker in Ravens history last year. The expectation is for Tyler Loop to be their kicker in week one. But the Ravens are putting a little pressure on him because beyond week one, it's how effective is Loop? If he misses a few, then the Ravens might have to go and turn to their backup plan. And what exactly is that backup plan? Well, the Ravens signed Jake Moody, who has been with the San Francisco 49ers. He's a former third-round pick, a kicker drafted in the third round. But he's also bounced around from Chicago to Commanders. Last year with the Bears and Commanders, he converted 18 of 20 kicks. So they brought in Jake Moody, signed him to the practice squad, and now he's kind of the safety net for them. But here's Ravens general manager Eric DaCosta when he was asked, why did you bring in Jake Moody now?
14: We got to make kicks. Fresh set of legs to look at, evaluate, compare, see how it all works out. I mean, in the end, it's a performance business, right? Starts with me. We got to do our job. It's the thing where we want to try and be consistent across the board and have enough competition. Looking at it this preseason, we decided it was probably worthwhile to bring somebody else in to see how they look.
0: And Tyler Lupizo, he's trying to bounce back from that nightmare finish, in that season finale last year, missing that 44-yard kick that abruptly ended the Ravens season. If he made it, the Ravens were going into the playoffs. They were going to win the division. He missed it. The season's over. Didn't even make it to the playoffs. And when I've seen kickers miss those critical kicks, it's tough mentally to bounce back from that. And I think that's what Tyler Loop is battling right now, because in practice and training camp, he's been doing well. But when it's even just the preseason games, that's where he struggled. This summer in preseason, you know, he made 5 of 8, but that's only 62%. He's got to do better. And here's Ravens special teams coordinator Anthony Levine when he was asked, how is Tyler Loop handling this competition with Jake Moody?
15: Man, he's working, and today he's kicking. He look well. He looks good, and he embracing. And that's one thing that you want to see from anybody. From a competitor, you want to embrace competition, and that's what he did. He came in. I called him. I talked to him, and I told him that, you know, what was going on. They was bringing somebody in that he already knew. But what he did was he embraced. He said, Coach, I'm ready for it. You know, I understand what's going on, and I'm going to accept this challenge. And that's what he's doing. He's embracing it.
0: And the only really starting job that's still up for grabs is the starting center. And trying to replace a 3-time Pro Bowl player like Tyler Linderbaum is, they knew it was going to be a challenge, but I don't know if they expected it to be this big of a challenge, quite frankly. It really did feel like Danny Pinter, who had been a career backup, was kind of closing in on winning that job. But it was 2 weeks ago, a joint practice in Minnesota. Minter injures his knee. He's done for the season. Now the Ravens have to go back and figure out who's going to be the guy lining up in front of Lamar Jackson. I mean, the two options, Jovan Gwynn, he's been really working with that first team ever since Danny Pinter got hurt. But Gwynn, in 3 NFL seasons, he has 11 offensive snaps. I mean, that's not a lot of experience. Then Ethan Posick, he has the experience, 97 starts. But he's coming back from an Achilles injury that he suffered in December, and I'm not sure if he's fully recovered from that. I almost feel like that. I feel more confident in predicting that Ethan Posick will be the Ravens starting center by the end of the season than trying to predict who's going to be the guy at the start. But here's Jesse Minter when he was asked, have you decided on a starting center?
16: I think when we come back after this break, we'll probably be pretty close to that. So we'll look at things again over this break and talk it through with Led and Deck and the offensive guys. And but I feel confident that we'll go into game week with that pecking order for week one.
0: And one of the storylines, probably the longest running storyline for the Ravens, is about Nnamdi Madubuike, Pro Bowl defensive tackle. He injured his neck in week 2. He missed the last 15 games. Had neck surgery in April. And he's trying to get back. And it was a career-threatening neck injury. And I was not even certain that he was going to be able to suit up ever again. But he's been practicing every day at training camp. It's been a very slow ramp up. But here's DaCosta when asked when he expects to get Nnamdi Madubuike back.
17: Well, I think Nick Gill, Adrian Dixon, Andy Tucker, Scott Elliott, those guys have done a great job working with Nnamdi with this ramp up, which is probably a little longer of a ramp up than you'd see in some instances. But we feel like he's right on track. Today was a good day. I think he's been building every single day. And I'm encouraged. I'm as encouraged now as I've ever been about Nnamdi. We're very excited when we look at him and what he brings on our defense. He's obviously, in my opinion, one of the best defensive tackles in football, and getting him back has been incredible.
0: Yeah, so when the Ravens didn't place Madubuike on injured reserve, that meant, you know what, they expect Madubuike to be there in the first 4 weeks, because you put him in injured reserve, those players have to miss at least the first 4 weeks of the season. So by not putting him on injured reserve, one, you get Nnamdi Madubuike to continue to practice. Players on IR cannot practice with the team. So you allow Madubuike to practice, but you also are feeling like maybe it's not week one, maybe it's not week two, but maybe week 3 or week 4, Nnamdi Madubuike is back for this team, which would be huge. I mean, you have Trey Hendrickson crashing off the edge, and you have Nnamdi Madubuike, who they believe is one of the top interior pass rushers in the NFL. I mean, you look at his quarterback hits, 60-plus over the past 3 seasons. That leads the Ravens. So it's be very important for the Ravens, if they, you know, not only with Jesse Minter calling the plays for the defense, but if you have an added presence on the inside, just makes this defense so much more maybe scary for offensive coordinators going on. But here's more from DaCosta talking about, will Namde be able to contribute early this season?
17: Yeah, so we try to look at that as, you know, the white line is really four games. That's the determination if we want to put a guy on IR or not. If we think he's going to miss four games or more, then probably IR would be suitable. I think the fact that we didn't put him on IR means that we would expect him to be able to contribute sooner than that. I'm probably more bullish on that right now than I even have been. So we feel really good about it. I'm pretty confident he'll be back on the field playing for us before the fourth game.
0: And up ahead, let's celebrate the Ravens' 30-year anniversary here in Baltimore. This is Jameis Hensley from ESPN. 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
18: 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Don't give me that. 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
13: 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C4 and Brian Neiman.
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20: Good morning. It's 11:30. I am Marquise Lupton. Topping our newscast, two police officers are recovering after being hit by a car during an attempted arrest in Bel Air. Police say they found a reportedly stolen vehicle with two people inside in the parking lot of a Raising Cane's restaurant. The passenger went into the restaurant while the driver drove away, hitting two officers. The driver was later arrested in Jarrettsville and faces attempted murder and assault charges. The officers were taken to the hospital and are expected to survive. Baltimore County Police are searching for a suspect after a man was stabbed in Townsend Saturday night. The victim told police he was stabbed in the arm near York Road and Chesapeake Avenue, but declined medical treatment. A person is in custody after a barricade situation in West Baltimore. Police responded to Bradish Avenue around 1:30 Saturday afternoon after a 911 caller said a man brandished a gun and ran toward them. Police say shots were later fired and and officers and the SWAT team surrounded a home where police say they heard gunfire. No injuries were reported. And from the ABC News Desk, an ICE agent accused of shooting a Venezuelan man in Minneapolis and lying about it is facing six federal charges. The indictment accuses 52-year-old Christian Castro of making false statements. That's your news, WBAL News Time.
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11: Traffic.
21: You will find some slowdowns now on eastbound 50 between Whitehall Road and the Bay Bridge and westbound after Ritchie Highway debris reported in the roadway, so watch out for some brief slowdowns there. Some street closures in effect right now in the city for the Baltimore Farmers Market, including Holiday Street. That is closed between East Pleasant Street and Saratoga Street, and East Pleasant Street is closed westbound between the JFX and Guilford Avenue. On the JFX, still the mobile cleaning work north and southbound between Fayette Street and Ruxton Road in the left lane, and in the city, West Hamburg Street is closed between Scott Street and Hanover Street in conjunction with this afternoon's Orioles game. There is crash activity now reported in Columbia on eastbound 175 approaching Dobbin Road. And a disabled vehicle reported now on 95 southbound at 195. I'm Michelle Murray, WBAL News Radio 1090 and FM 101.5.
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22: Well, after a beautiful sunny day, we're going to see temperatures falling into the 60s overnight under clear skies. We'll do it all over again tomorrow on Labor Day. 83 for the afternoon high, mostly sunny, partly cloudy on Tuesday. Our next chance of rain won't be until Thursday. I'm meteorologist Alencia Jenkins on WBAL News Radio 1090 and FM 101.5.
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3: Football returning to Memorial Stadium for the first time, pro football, the NFL, since 1983. And make it official with this kickoff. Baltimore is back in the NFL business as they should have been.
0: That was ESPN's Chris Berman back on September 1st, 1996, on the return of the NFL to Baltimore. Yeah, can you believe it? 30 years ago, back on Tuesday, the Ravens played their first game, a 19-14 victory over the Oakland Raiders. And every time I remember that game, I remember those purple jerseys on black pants, and I remember those large white stripes along those black pants as well. Well, to commemorate that special anniversary, Glenn Clark spoke with kicker Matt Stover on the Sports Lounge right here on WBAL. And, you know, don't be upset if you didn't really remember that it was the anniversary on Tuesday, because you'll hear neither did Matt Stover. Here's Matt Stover with Glenn Clark.
4: When you woke up today, did you know what 30 years ago today was, sir?
24: No, I didn't, but I've been informed that it was the first game ever to be played at Raven Stadium.
4: It was still at Memorial Stadium at the time, but yes, the first game.
24: Oh, it was Memorial Stadium.
4: Yeah, the first game in franchise history.
24: Yeah, that's
4: history.
24: Right, 30 years from now.
4: Let me just hop in the Wayback Machine for 1 second.
25: Stover from 25 yards out. Montgomery gets it down, the kick is up, and what do you expect from Matt Stover? It's good.
4: From courtesy of CBS Radio, Matt Stover, can you take us back to September 1st, 1996? You had arrived from Cleveland. At one point, you guys didn't even have logos. You didn't have much of anything. What do you remember about that day and the return of football to Baltimore?
24: Well, the fact that I was playing in a stadium that was a way newer than the one I just came from in Cleveland.
4: There was a reason.
24: That was like that. This stadium's great compared to where I just came from, and it was the old Memorial Stadium, right?
4: Yep, it sure was.
24: But I do remember beating the Raiders. I do, and bringing football back to Baltimore. Being a part of that was just phenomenal. The fact that we ended up winning that game created another legacy here in the town that had always been here prior, and the fans. We were blown away as a team with who showed up and the band, and just the fact that all those traditions remained, and all the legacy families who had been there all those years got to come back and watch NFL football in their town.
4: You know, I'm glad you mentioned that, man, because I think a lot of people remember what you guys went through in Cleveland in that final season in 95 with the timing of everything. But when you got here, when you were able to get past all of that, did you all have a sense for how meaningful it was for this city? Did you get that feel of we are doing something that for most people in the city, it was a miracle. It was impossible. There was a belief there was never going to be NFL in Baltimore anymore. Did you on that day have a feel for the significance of what was happening?
24: I do, and I don't think that football would have happened in Baltimore unless Art Modell had the courage to move the team, because the city of Cleveland didn't take care of Art like they needed to, and he had major investment there, and, you know, they just did the Gundarine and Jacobs Field there in the Gateway Project, and there was no money left. So for him to move to Baltimore and to take his franchise and take that risk that he did was ended up being a great move for him personally, but also for the city, and the fact that 5 years after we moved here, what do? We won a Super Bowl, man. So that was amazing. It was just an amazing time. It was hard to do as a family. I had a brand new family. It was hard to do as a franchise because you're right, we didn't have a logo. We didn't know where to live. There was no real support here per se for individual families, but the fan support is what blew us away. I mean, they welcomed us as their own. We came in and they knew my name. They knew everything about the team and the fact that we were just ready to start anew here in this town.
4: How did it go from that? How did it go from no uniform, no logos, none of that, to, as you pointed out, 5 years later, being Super Bowl champions?
24: Well, the fact that we were the Baltimore Browns for a little while, if you remember.
4: That did happen for a minute, until the courts decided otherwise.
24: So that was a little scary there, but we ended up getting rid of that and created the Ravens. And I remember David Modell, Art Modell, coming to us, some of the players, and asking us what we thought. Then when they revealed it, of course, we didn't know what the names were, but they just gave us an opportunity to weigh in. We were thrilled to have it with the Edgar Allan and Poe. You remember the three birds, and then we had the name. It just rang true to us. It was a great name, and we've been able to represent that for the city extremely well as a franchise.
4: Matt Stover is with us here in the Sports Lounge on WBAL. Obviously, Matt, we're having another conversation about kicking here in Baltimore in the moment.
24: Sure.
4: And we've talked to you a lot about it over the years. I guess let me start with this, right? Like what you saw from Tyler Loop last year, and it's more than just obviously missing the kick at the end of the year. There were some other questions about long kicks, but from what he did you have the confidence after the year that he definitively was the guy? Because I think a lot of people have wondered if the Ravens should have brought in competition for Tyler Loop earlier than bringing somebody in this week.
24: Well, I didn't have competition two or three of my 20 years, and I had over 90% accuracy years. Competition matters, but you as a player always know that there's somebody out there taking your job, ready to take your job. You know, Jake coming in, Moody, and the fact that they've got him on the roster, that's happened to me before. There was a time where I was injured in 1992. They brought in several guys during the season just in case I wasn't performing well. So there's a lot more to say, but I'll let you lead your questions and we'll keep going. Go ahead.
4: What does that look like, Matt? Like, how do you do this appropriately? To you know, obviously yesterday Jesse Minter said, hey, we still have confidence in Tyler Loop, and you want to say that, right? Because he's supposed to be your kicker, but you know, there's a reason somebody else is showing up that's a veteran. How do you do this for what's best for the team when you're in a spot like this?
24: Well, number one, you have to do what's best for the team. And right now, Tyler Loop is their decision. And that's always right now. It really comes down to Tyler Loop performing. It wasn't like he's out there missing chip shots. It's those are all long field goals that he missed during preseason. They see his daily practice. They see his regimen. They see how he's managing himself. He's gained the ability to get the benefit of the doubt. He's got Randy Brown around him. All those things play a factor. But what they have to do is just make sure if he continues to go down a missing streak, and they've got a backup. They've got an opportunity. If you remember in 1999, I went five of my first 10 field goals in 1999. Brian Billick put the hammer on me, literally signed a guy on the active roster, a guy named Joe Nedney. If I missed one more kick, Joe was going to be the kicker. So I actually had to have a conversation with Brian Billick because he continued to ask me on the sideline if I could make a field goal. And every time I said yes, because what else do you want me to say? No, I can't make it, coach. Right. I mean, he just didn't do it quietly. He did it loud. So I looked at him, you know, I said, of course, let's go. And I missed it. And then I missed another one. And eventually I had to go up and talk to him. And I said, coach, listen, if I was able to come up to you prior to the game and I can give you the yard line that you got to get the line of scrimmage to you and Matt Cavanaugh. Cavanaugh was the offensive coordinator for them to get to that line of scrimmage. And if you trust me, this whole missing situation will go away. But what you can't do is ask me if I can make a field goal. I know what you're trying to do. You're trying to determine whether you punt it, go for it, or kick the field goal. But I'm going to give you a yard line, and I've been in the league 10 years now. I know what my parameters are, and I set that in pregame, and I'll come to you, and I'll let you know. Well, he ended up trusting me with that, and that was the first lesson that he ever had with managing a kicker. And after that, I hit 18 straight field goals, Glenn. I didn't miss.
4: Worked out. It worked out all
24: and,
4: right.
24: And then what happened the next year?
19: Yeah.
24: Yeah, what happened the following year? I kicked him into the Super Bowl. So if you give, you know, if that's the resolve you have to have as a kicker. From when I've been able to talk to Tyler, when I know about Randy, what I know about the team, the resolve that he has, the lessons he's learned from last year. He had a great year. That last kick, I'm going to tell you, as a rookie kicker, it is an extremely way more difficult of a kick than a 20-year player kicking a division championship game winner, right? It just, you just don't know how to relax as well. You haven't been put in that situation, what your thought process should be. And in that moment, what I'm saying is hit the ball as easy as I can. And I did, and I, you know, and I was able to make a huge field goal for the Ravens. So, you know, there's a lot of words there, but if you think about what he's dealing with, he knows, Tyler knows he's got to perform. Period. That's the only thing in his control. He can't control what the team does with Jake or anybody else. He's got to go out there and kick one field goal at a time. You can't think of a season. It's the first game. Go out there and hit the first field goal you got, then hit the next one and put a string of them together, and it removes all doubt.
4: It sounds like you do have the confidence that is, if it is Tyler Loop, if this is the way it where it's not a, you know, Jake Moody can go win the job, but Tyler's kicking, that he, despite what we've seen, he still can be that type of kicker and maybe someone who's here for some time.
24: I would give him some time to learn too. Do you know how hard it's not, if it was an easy position, anybody can do it. I mean, Tucker made it look pretty darn easy, right?
4: Mm-hmm.
24: I've made it look pretty darn easy, but it's not. I mean, it is an extremely hard position. It's being able to just get some reps in. He got a lot of reps in last year, did a great job. He's got a great support staff around him. Everybody around him, snapper, holder, the line, Randy and Steve Bushotti, the whole team, they put an extreme amount of value on that position, as they should, because every point counts. And I really believe he can come out of it, because I've had my time with Tyler. He's a good character guy, and he knows. There's no doubt about it. And again, having the team putting somebody on that roster is fine. Hey, at one point we had Robbie Gould on the practice squad.
19: Kicker.
24: I don't remember what year it was, but the guy was better left footed than I was right footed. I mean, this guy was a phenomenal kicker. And 1 week after he got there, he got picked up by the Bears, and I went, oh, thank God, he got picked up. I mean, he was that good.
4: I appreciate
24: but there's always guys out there that can, you know, kick. There's enough guys out there that aren't kicking right now that could be in the league. So Tyler's just got to go out there and perform one kick at a time.
0: That's former Ravens kicker Matt Stover with Glenn Clark on WBAL's Sports Lounge. You can catch that every day, Monday through Friday. Coming up, are the Ravens optimistic that they can get a deal done with Lamar Jackson before the start of free agency in March? I asked that exact same question to Ravens General Manager Eric DaCosta. This is James Hensley from ESPN. 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
14: I want to say, if you are motivated me, you know, I'm always motivated to be better than I was the year before. Just my team as one, you know, just collectively just being better than we was previous years. So I was already motivated, you know, just going into the offseason.
0: That's Ravens quarterback Lamar Jackson on Sirius's Mad Dog Sports Radio. And Lamar Jackson, who's 29 years old, he'll be 30 in January. He has 2 years left on his current contract. He will become an unrestricted free agent after the 2027 season. That's barring a contract extension. And that's what the Ravens want. They want to get a new deal done with Lamar before the start of free agency next offseason. That is in March. So, you know, if you listen closely, you'll hear the ticking clock, almost like the 60 minutes start of that ticking clock, because the Ravens are on the clock. They know how long it does, you know, it takes to get deals done with Lamar Jackson. And you would like to get it done before the start of free agency. Why? Because Lamar Jackson's cap number, his cap number in 2027 is $84 million. That's the third highest in the NFL. And so the Ravens, if they want to do anything in free agency, they have to reduce that number. And here's Ravens general manager Eric DaCosta from last week. He had his annual talk with local reporters right before the regular season. We started off the media session. I asked him about how optimistic are you that you can get a deal done with Lamar Jackson?
15: I would say I'm optimistic. Yeah.
16: Nothing else?
15: No, I mean, I think I'm optimistic. I feel good about it. I mean, we would love to get a deal done as soon as possible.
17: Any other questions?
0: And really, we over the past few years, even around the time when they were trying to get a new deal done with Lamar the first time around, we've heard Eric DaCosta discuss, in these past contract talks with Lamar, it represents, he calls it a unique challenge. I think he would have some other adjectives he would like to use. But it's unique because he has to directly negotiate with Lamar. Because Lamar doesn't have an agent and he represents himself. And when any player in the NFL doesn't have an agent, the NFL or any NFL team, they can't talk to your advisors. They have to talk to the player directly. But it does sound like, and DaCosta didn't give us much information when we were talking about Lamar Jackson, but it did sound like Eric DaCosta and the Ravens are, you know, they're willing to engage in contract talks with Lamar throughout this whole season.
15: Well, we've been in this position before. I think it's just communication, right? Lamar and I have a great relationship, and we talk. That's what it really amounts to, communication.
0: The last time the Ravens and Lamar Jackson reached a new deal, you have to go back to April 2023. Ravens made him the highest player in the NFL at that point. They gave him a five-year $260 million contract, But now, I mean, back then in, you know, April 2023, Lamar Jackson's average per year, $52 million. That ranked number one in the NFL. Now, as we're in September of 2026, Lamar Jackson's average per year, $52 million, now ranks 11th in the NFL. Yeah, 10 other players have already exceeded that average per year. And on the top of the heap right now, highest paid player in the NFL, Chiefs quarterback Patrick Mahomes, averaging $63 million per year. And I do believe if the Ravens and Lamar could, and maybe the Ravens could have some extensive talks with Lamar, I think they would be willing to surpass that Patrick Mahomes number at 63. No one knows because DaCosta doesn't give us details. Lamar Jackson really doesn't want to talk about his contract. But I do feel in this situation, just because of what the Ravens have done in the past when they're dealing with their high-profile players, they are willing to pay to keep that player. And listen to Eric DaCosta here and see if you don't get that sense as well.
15: The market is the market, right? And you see deals that come in, and then that becomes the norm, and that becomes, you know, the market. So we look at all these deals, and we try to do deals with our players that's, we would say, market plus, right? And I think a lot of times we do that. We try to compensate our players, our best players, as well as we can. And you can look at that from an average standpoint. You can look at that from a guaranteed money standpoint, a term standpoint, incentives, whatever that is. We try to be fair plus with our players, and I think over time we've proven that for the most part. It's important to us. We want to be recognized as one of the best organizations in sport. We want to be a destination place for our players. With that comes compensation. So,
0: and if the sides don't strike a deal before next season, the Ravens are going to have some decisions to make, because you either keep Lamar Jackson for that final year of his contract and just let him play it out. But if you go that route, let him play out that final year in, you know, 2027, at the end of the year, if you don't re-sign him, he can go elsewhere and you get really no immediate compensation. You would get probably a third round pick in 2028, but you're not getting an immediate draft pick right away. That's why you have to decide, hey, do you let him play out his final year of his contract, or do you look to get compensation now? And that means going around, shopping him around, seeing if teams would give you a first or multiple first rounders for Lamar Jackson. Lamar does have a no trade clause, which means he would have to sign off on any deal. But the urgency surrounding Lamar Jackson's contract status, it's only going to ratchet up throughout the season. Here's more from Ravens general manager Eric DaCosta.
15: I mean, we've dealt with that distraction before. There's only so much we can do. That's what I would say on that.
0: And speaking of distraction and whether Lamar's contract would become a distraction, Eric DaCosta said that the Ravens at this point have received no indication from the NFL on how long it will take the league to finalize its investigation on wide receiver Rashad Bateman. Rashad Bateman, back in June, he's been charged and arrested on family violence charges. That's after he allegedly smashed the windshield of a car carrying his three-month-old daughter and her mother. Now, Bateman is subject to discipline under the NFL's personal conduct policy, and that baseline suspension for violations involving family violence is 6 games. So I know a lot of people are wondering if or when Lamar or Rashad Bateman would get suspended by the NFL, or does the NFL not suspend him at all? Here's Ravens general manager Eric DaCosta asked if he has any sense on when the NFL might make its decision.
15: Well, it's obviously something that, you know, we're very disappointed about, that we have to deal with these kind of things. I think right now a little bit of a distraction at some points, but we made a statement. We knew about it right away. We contacted the league right away. spoke to the league. The league has been doing an investigation, as well as, I suppose, the authorities. In these matters, we just really kind of sit back and wait for the league and for the authorities to kind of tell us what's going on. We'll wait, have no indication how long that's going to take. Again, I feel like we've got a young group of receivers, but I think a group of receivers that we're excited about, and a bunch of guys that can make plays. Excited about that. We'll just have to wait and see what happens.
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0: The Ravens open up the 2026 season in 1 week. 7 days from today, Ravens at Colts. Pregame show begins at 10 a.m. right here on WBAL. Kickoff at 1 o'clock. Well, that is our show for today. Thank you to Chris Kahan for putting his show together. Really, really appreciate the hard work in doing that. You can hear me next. Ravens at All Access will appear next on Thursday, September 17th from 7 to 8 p.m. Have a great rest of your weekend. This is the last Sunday without an NFL game for a long, long while. Well, thank you so much for listening. Have a great rest of your Labor Day weekend.
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4: Good morning. It's 11:59 and currently 74 degrees on TV Hill. I'm Marquise Lupton. Coming up, two police officers are recovering after being hit by a car, and police are also searching for a suspect after a man was stabbed in Towson. Those stories, but first, ABC.
20: From ABC News, I'm Wayne Cabot. If you think high oil and gas prices are bad for America, Trump Energy Secretary Chris Wright says Iran has it worse.
21: They're clinging on to power as the United States continues to escalate the volume of oil that transits through the Strait of Hormuz. And when you add it together with the bypass pipelines, we're at 2/3 or so of total pre-conflict transits. And the world's had some buffers to not completely, but mostly offset that. So things aren't looking so good for Iran.
20: Right on ABC's This Week, defending the administration's actions in Iran, both sides attacking oil tankers, the price of gasoline staying high. Secretary Wright saying that the U.S. has the capability to outgun Iran for as long as it takes. Efforts to end the 4.5-year war that has devastated Ukraine and Russia. Now at a high level, U.S. Peace Envoy Steve Witkoff and Jared Kushner meeting today with Ukrainian President Zelensky after sitting down yesterday with Russian President Putin. Witkoff on how he thinks things are going.
22: I would say that we've had very meaningful discussion, substantive, important, and we are very encouraged. And we look forward to continuing this day as long as it takes.
20: Republican efforts to tighten voting by mail rules may be decided by the U.S. Supreme Court. Today, the Trump administration asking the high court to intervene as lower courts have struck down the rules. But it's late in the game. Some states have already sent in the ballots. ABC's Olivia Rubin says the party will hold an unusual midterm convention this week in Dallas, with President Trump speaking both nights.
26: We're told roughly 100 candidates and House representatives are expected to attend the 2 days of programming, which will feature dozens of speakers, including Todd Blanche, the attorney general, a position that usually avoids these hyper-political events.
20: The Formula One Italian Grand Prix winner is Mercedes driver Kimi Antonelli. 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
4: Good afternoon, I'm Marquise Lupton. Two police officers are recovering after being hit by a car during an attempted arrest in Bel Air. Police say they found a reportedly stolen vehicle with two people inside in the parking lot of Raising Cane's restaurant. The passenger then went inside the restaurant while the driver drove away, hitting the two officers. 18-year-old Janae
2: Elnoy Morrison, the passenger, was arrested, and she faces motor vehicle theft and resisting arrest charges. And the driver was then arrested in Jarrettsville and faces attempted murder and assault charges. The officers were taken to the hospital and are expected to survive. Baltimore County Police are searching for a suspect after a man was stabbed in Townsend Saturday night. The victim told police he was stabbed in the arm near York Road and Chesapeake Avenue, but declined medical treatment. And Governor Wes Moore has announced a $50 million mortgage assistance program for first-time homebuyers who are teachers or first responders. The program includes lower interest rates as well as help with down payments and closing costs. An American Airlines passenger describes a case.

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2: Traffic.
3: Traffic is heavy right now on eastbound 50 between Cape St. Clair and the Bay Bridge, but so far no delays westbound headed from Graysonville towards the Bay Bridge. You will find slow-going traffic right now in Anne Arundel County on westbound 450 between U.S. 50 and Crownsville Road. And eastbound side, you will find delays from Crownsville Road towards Solomon Island Road. Some street closures still in place in the city for the Baltimore Farmers Market, including Holiday Street between Pleasant Street and East Saratoga Street. And East Pleasant Street is closed westbound between the JFX and Guilford Avenue. On the JFX, there is still the mobile cleaning work taking place north and southbound between Fayette Street and Ruxton Road in the left lane. And in Upper Cove, there is still utility work affecting the northbound lanes of Maryland 30, the Hanover Pike. All lanes are closed at Fry Road until about 1:30 this afternoon. They are alternating traffic on the southbound side. I'm Michelle Murray, WBAL News Radio 1090 and FM 101.5.
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4: Well, tonight, temperatures will fall into the 60s after a beautiful day across the area. If you love today, we're going to do it all over again tomorrow for Labor Day. Mostly sunny skies, high temperatures in the low 80s. Low humidity continues. We'll warm up into the mid 80s for tomorrow. Partly cloudy. Our next chance of rain will be on Thursday. I'm meteorologist Cilencia Jenkins on WBAL News Radio 1090 and FM 101.5.
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5: And a good Sunday afternoon to you, everybody. Keith Mills with you on this gorgeous Sunday in Baltimore. The Orioles and Red Sox wrap up their four-game series later today at Camden Yards. And the Orioles, as you know, in desperate need of not just a win, but some runs. 5-0, the Orioles shut out for the second straight night last night at Camden Yards. Kyle Bradish gets the start today for the Orioles against left-hander Peyton Tolley, the former second-round draft pick for the Sox out of Wichita State. The Orioles, of course, have lost now 5 in a row after winning 4 in a row on the road in Sacramento and Denver. But a bit of good news if you're the glass is half full guy, which I know a lot of you are. Cleveland lost last night as well. So the Orioles are still 3 games out of the wild card spot, the final wild card spot. The Guardians and Toronto Blue Jays now tied for that top spot. But back to last night, Sonny Gray of the Boston Red Sox proving why he is a Cy Young candidate this year, 36 years old. While the Orioles just continue to scuffle, Gray wins his 17th game last night. But again, the Orioles received another solid start from a starting pitcher. Chris Bassitt matched Gray pitch for pitch into the sixth when the Red Sox snapped the scoreless tie. And it was the Orioles who threatened first, though, in the third. In the third inning, Colton Cowser led off the inning with a double, was on third when Blaze Alexander dug in against Sonny Gray.
6: The 1-0. Big chopper to third base. Coming home, Cowser. Play at the plate. The slide, the tag, out is the call. Cowser going on contact, thrown out at third base by Sogard. Out by a mile. The 2-2 pitch. Swing and a miss. He struck him out. Pulled the string on a sweeper. Bassitt strikes out the side, and the Red Sox strand two.
5: Yeah, Brett Hollander, the call on WBAL. Chris Bassitt gets out of a jam right there by striking out the side in the fourth inning. And the game stayed tied. It stayed scoreless, a scoreless tie until the sixth when the Red Sox break through.
6: A deadline ad for Boston. The pitch. Broken bat looper in the left field. That's a base hit. Story down to score. Sogard behind him. A two-run single with a broken bat. 2-0 Boston. The 1-1. Ground ball sharply hit up the middle. That's a base hit. The number 9 hitter comes through. Down to score is Duran, and it's 3-0 Boston.
5: Yeah, that was Craig Albert. That was a double by Falefa that kind of put the game out of reach right there. Craig Albernez talked about leaving Bassitt in that situation.
7: You know, bases loaded, 0-0 game, 2 outs. You know, we like the matchup of him against Eli Way. I just want to make sure, like, empty the tank on this guy. Then also, like, making sure we had the plan right. And Bassitt was up for it and stuff, and he made a really good pitch. Jammed him, broken bat, line drive over the third baseman's head.
5: Yeah, Craig, talking about Chris Bassett and the decision again to leave him in against Eli White. Hard to argue with that. Chris was pitching well. Just again, like Shane Baz, pretty much his last three or four starts, the Orioles unable to get some runs. Now, in the eighth, the Orioles loaded the bases with two outs, but Giovanni Moran struck out Pete Alonso to

0: end that threat. One inning later, the game was over as the Red Sox shut out the Orioles 5-0 as Craig Albernez watched his team now go 18 straight innings without scoring a run.
1: Like Sonny Gray and Ranger Ron, you know, both nights, but also seems like our guys are offensively pressing a little bit, trying to do too much. You know, not everyone, and it's not every single at bat. It's just, you just see they're trying. They know where we're at. You know, they're trying to come through for the team and come through the rest of the boys. And, you know, sometimes it works out where they put some together the good swings. You know, we just couldn't get anything going offensively. You know, I think the only, we had the contact play. You know, we made a good play at home, then Blaisdell second to get within scoring position again. And, you know, they just made pitches and we couldn't cash in.
2: With the season where it's at right now, how do you stop that right now before it spirals into anything more?
1: We've been here before, regrouping, trusting each other, playing for each other, you know, passing the baton. You know, that's when we're at our best, when we're playing that team approach, you know, 9-1 against the starter. And that's not what we're doing. But I think it's more of just being really stubborn and diligent. That's where we're at our best. You know, we show flashes of it tonight, but, you know, moving forward, we really have to be diligent.
0: Yeah, that's Craig Albernez. Sometimes in stretches like this, that is easier said than done, and that sets the table for the final game of the series and the season between these two teams today. Again, the Orioles had some chances yesterday and hit the ball hard at times. That ended innings. While again, you know, the Red Sox are hitting some flares that are going in, but that's just the way it is, man. When you're in a funk like this, everything that seems to go wrong goes wrong. So the Orioles now 69-74. Kyle Bradish, the start against Peyton Tolley. Again, first pitch 135 right here on WBAL and the Orioles Radio Network. And before the game, the Orioles will honor Eddie Murray and his 500th home run, which was hit on September 6, 1996 at Camden Yards, exactly 1 year after Cal Ripken broke Lou Gehrig's all-time consecutive game streak. And we'll talk much more about Eddie's you know, historic moment a little bit later in the show as well. But looking over the American League standings right now as we head into this Sunday afternoon, Tampa, of course, still leads the American League East. They've got 85 wins. They have a 4-game cushion on the New York Yankees. The Yankees with a 3.5 cushion on the Boston Red Sox, who are now 78-65. The Toronto Blue Jays, as we mentioned, 3 games up on the Orioles now in the wild card hunt. They're 72-71. The Orioles are 69-74, 16.5 games off the lead in first place, 3 back of the wild card. In the American League Central, the Chicago White Sox 2.5 game lead over the Guardians. Guardians again play the Tigers later this afternoon. The Minnesota Twins crept back into the wild card hunt. They're a half game back of the Orioles for that third wild card spot. In terms of the Orioles right now, they're a half game back. Minnesota is 6 games back. The Tigers are 9 back. The Kansas City Royals are 11.5 back. The Houston Astros lead the American League West 2-game cushion over the Texas Rangers, 3-game cushion over the Rangers. The Seattle Mariners are 7 back. The Athletics 16, and then the LA Angels are 18.5. The Orioles lineup is set for today against the lefty, Peyton Tolley, who I mentioned, second round draft pick out of Wichita State a couple of years ago for the Red Sox. Blaze Alexander will lead off, play second base. Pete Alonso bats second and plays first base. Kobe Mayo bats third, who has been just frying left-handed hitters the last couple of weeks. He'll DH. Christian Encarnacion and Strand bats cleanup and plays third. Gunnar Henderson will bat fifth, play shortstop. And then Reese Hines bats sixth. He'll play left field. Reese called up today from Norfolk. Albert Suarez designated for assignment for the 5th time this year. Reese was traded to the Orioles from Cincinnati on August 3rd. He went to the IMG Academy, played baseball down there in Bradenton, Florida, and was very impressive down here as an amateur, and now he'll play left field for the Orioles today. Leody Taveras will bat 7th and play right field. Carlos Navarez will catch and bat 8th, and Colton Cowser will bat 9th and play center field. Kyle Bradish, he'll make his 28th start of the year, 7-12, 4.01 ERA. He's pitched in 148 innings. And remember, he only pitched in 32 last year and 39 in 2024. He had Tommy John surgery in June of 2024. So Kyle Bradish hitting September with a lot of innings, and we'll see what kind of toll that's taken again today. Last start out against the Rockies, that was sharp. 2 runs in 6 innings. The start before that, though, he was roughed up by the Cardinals. 7 runs in 4 1/3. Again, this is his 28th start. Shane Baz also has 28 starts. Trevor Rogers, 26. Brandon Young, 24, as we head in to the last couple of weeks of this season. When we come back, we'll look back on a huge moment in 1966 when the Orioles won their first World Series championship. We'll turn the clock back to that. A 4-game sweep of the Los Angeles Dodgers. We're just getting started. Stick around. We're coming back. Orioles game day on WBAL AM 1090 and FM 101.5.
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12: Well, tonight, temperatures will fall into the 60s after a beautiful day across the area. If you love today, we're going to do it all over again tomorrow for Labor Day. Mostly sunny skies, high temperatures in the low 80s. Low humidity continues. We'll warm up into the mid 80s for tomorrow. Partly cloudy. Our next chance of rain will be on Thursday. I'm meteorologist Cynthia Jenkins on WBAL News Radio 1090 and FM 101.5.
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0: Welcome back. We welcome you back on a Sunday afternoon here in Baltimore. Man, fantastic day out there, man. If you're going to the game today, enjoy the weather, and hopefully the Birds can snap out of their offensive funk. Keith Mills in studio. Alec Hill, the bottle behind the board today here on TV Hill. Ryan Letchko will produce the Orioles game later today, along with Ben Wagner and Brett Hollander with the call. Now, again, the final game of the 4-game series coming up. And as promised, let's go back October of 1966. The Orioles knocking on the door of their first World Series championship. That team was honored on Friday night. Eddie Watt, a relief pitcher and a starting pitcher on that team. Jim Palmer and Boo Powell represented the Birds on a very special night at Camden Yards. Again, the Orioles knocking on the door of their first World Series championship, leading the vaunted Los Angeles Dodgers 3-0 heading into game 4 at Baltimore's Memorial Stadium. 24-year-old Dave McNally and the Birds up 1-0. Lou Johnson batting for the Dodgers, and the legendary Vin Scully with the call.
10: McNally is set and ready. And the strike two pitch swung on a fly ball to right center. It's playable. Paul Blair is waiting and waiting. He's got it. They are going wild in Baltimore, understandably so, as the birds of mob Dave McNally and Hank Bauer and thousands of fans pour out onto the field. And hail to the champs as the Baltimore Orioles knock the crown off the Dodgers' head and become the champions of the world.
0: What a moment. We'll never forget that moment. A 9-year-old Keith Mills was watching that day, my house in Brooklyn Park, Anne Arundel County, about what, a half hour drive from here, I guess, right? it was Monday afternoon, October 6th. Raced home from school to watch the end of the game. I had gone to game three the day before, sat in the bleachers with my mom. My father at that time was a home plate camera operator for WJZ in Baltimore, but was doing the game for NBC as the home plate camera operator. So game three, my mom and I were sitting in the bleachers, watched the 1-0 Orioles win that day. But what a feeling. Now, I remember racing up and down Fairfax Avenue where I lived. The Orioles had swept the mighty L.A. Dodgers. And a lot of my buddies, I grew up with about 4 or 5 guys my age. And, man, we couldn't believe what we had just seen on TV. Now, that magical Orioles season began 7 months earlier with the Orioles beating the Red Sox 5-4 in Boston as both Brooks and Frank Robinson hit home runs that day. The Orioles would dominate the American League that year, winning 93 games, finishing 9 games in front of the second-place Minnesota Twins. The 66 team that was honored Friday night at Camden Yards, again, Jim Palmer, Boog Powell, relief pitcher Eddie Watt represented that team, and it is certainly worth a look back right now 60 years later, and we'll do so through the lens of the late Davey Johnson and John Boog Powell. Both guys helped the Orioles win the series in 1970 as well, a few years later, as the Orioles played in 4 World Series in a 6-year span. Boog is now 85 years old, living back in his hometown of Key West, Florida. But to a generation of Baltimore sports fans, he is and will always be an icon, one of the most popular athletes to ever pass through our city.
11: It's been a great love affair between me and the city of Baltimore, and I don't know, maybe it was because in my early days, you know, we all had to have jobs in the wintertime, and we all interspersed within the community, and we did this and that. People saw us all the time, and we were doing things, and after I got out of baseball, and I did a few Miller Lite things, and I had a marina down in Key West, but I always loved to cook, and I had this idea. You know, we tried it at Memorial Stadium, but there just wasn't any way to do it. And then when this opened up, bang. And at first, I really didn't know what to expect. I didn't know how to, you know, and then the people coming up to me saying, hey, thanks for all the memories. Thanks for all the things you did for us and all of those. And I just, you know, now I just say thanks for the memories or thanks for remembering. And if you didn't remember, it wouldn't count.
0: It's been 44 years since Boog Powell opened Boog's Barbecue at Camden Yards, 60 since he helped the Orioles sweep the L.A. Dodgers the 1966 World Series. He was a mere 25 years old then, one of more than 24 20-somethings who helped the young Orioles just dominate the American League and then shut down the mighty Dodgers in 4 straight. That kiddie core included 24-year-old Dave McNally and 21-year-old Wally Bunker, who both shut out the Dodgers, as did 19-year-old Jim Palmer, who beat the great Sandy Koufax in Game 2, 6-0, to send the Orioles back to Baltimore with a 2-0 series lead.
13: Palmer's ready. Here it is. High fly ball. Hit out of the shallow center. Backpedaling to shortstop. Aparicio calling for it. Aparicio waiting. He's got it. And that's it. Jim Palmer's become the youngest pitcher to pitch a shutout in World Series history. And that's it. In game number 2 of the 1966 World Series, the Baltimore Orioles have defeated the Los Angeles Dodgers 6-0.
14: You know, we kind of grew up together with Haney and Etchebarren and Daryl Knowles and all these guys, Blair, Bleffrey. You know, we came up through the system together. It was a great organization. We had great, you know, teachers. You know, it was the Oriole way.
0: The late Dave Johnson was a 23-year-old rookie in 1966, playing on an infield that included future Hall of Famers Luis Aparicio and Brooks Robinson and Orioles Hall of Famer Boog Powell.
14: You know, Aparicio is my roommate, and I'm on the infield with Brooks Robinson, Aparicio, and Boog Powell. They had the weak links on the left side. You know, we were the sunflower chewing seeds on the left. The other guys were the brains. But it was great playing with such great, talented players.
13: Russ Snyder, the runner at first base, and Drysdale ready to go to work for the right-hand batting Frank Robbins. Drysdale pitch swung on, fly ball well hit, fairly deep to left field. Back goes the left field on the warning track. Leaps, he does not get it. It's in for a home run. Frank Robinson homers, and the Orioles take an immediate 2-0 lead over the L.A. Dodgers.
0: The great Chuck Thompson, the call. Frank Robinson's game one home run in the first inning off Don Drysdale, which set the tone for the 66 series. Brooks would follow with another. Davey Johnson was impressed.
14: All the pressure went right out. And we felt that, well, you know, we've probably got enough right now. That's the way we felt. Runs were precious. When that happened, you know, we could smile at Frank Sinatra, who was sitting behind the dugout, and it was just, you know, just pay attention out there. A ball hit to me, I better catch it and throw the guy out, make a good throw.
0: Frank Sinatra would later watch on TV from L.A. 22-year-old Paul Blair hit a home run in Baltimore for the only run in the game in Game 4 and then catch the final out, giving Baltimore its first World Series championship to go along with three NFL championships. The Colts won in 1957, 58, and 64.
11: I can remember, I can look at the pictures now, and I was trying to get on a celebration, and I didn't want to jump up and down because I didn't want to hurt anybody. And I got my arms around five or six guys, and I'm going like this, and I'm jumping. And I was just so, I didn't know what to do, really. But I was so happy. Then we got into the clubhouse, and it was just, you just felt like crying, and you're going, it's like a weight had been lifted off your shoulders, you know.
0: That, of course, is Boog Powell. And, of course, the Baltimore Colts won in 58 and 59, not 57 and 58. But how's this for a lineup? Boog, in an era dominated by pitching, Boog, 34 home runs, 109 batted in. Brooksy, 23 home runs, 100 RBIs. 23-year-old Kurt Bleffrey, the 1965 American League Rookie of the Year, 23 home runs. And, of course, Frank Robinson, 1 year, just the first year with the Orioles after the famous trade with the Cincinnati Reds, he tore up the American League, winning the Triple Crown with a .316 average, 49 home runs, 122 driven in. And, of course, a pitching staff that was young. Wally Bunker, 21. Dave McNally, 24. Two guys who grew up in Baltimore. 21-year-old Johnny Miller, who went to Edmondson High School. 24-year-old Tommy Phoebus, who went to Mount St. Joe. And then, of course, 19-year-old Jim Palmer. He'll turn 81 in October. And he talked about that magical run in 1966 with WBAL's Glenn Clark.
15: Can you take me back to being 20 years old? How did you have the Steely Reserve at that age, so ripe, so young for a franchise that didn't have that track record yet, that you were able to go out and deliver the way that you did in those moments?
16: You go back to game one. I mean, Dave McNally started, it struggled. Mo Drabowski came in and struck out, 11 Dodgers in the 6 2/3 innings. So even at age 20, I was sitting on the bench, and and Mo had great stuff. He had been a starter for the Cubs. We got him from on the waiver wire for $25,000 from Kansas City. So, you know, he had a really good fastball, better breaking ball than I did. Maybe didn't throw quite as hard. But I watched, and I said, boy, you guys have trouble with a high fastball. Well, that's pretty much, I had a curveball, didn't have a slider yet, hardly ever threw a changeup. Two-pitch pitcher. But I figure, well, you know, I'll go out and try to do what I did best. And if actually would go back and look at the box score, it was a nothing game till the fifth inning. Willie Davis dropped a couple of fly balls to center fielder for the Dodgers, picked up the second one, threw it in the stands. And, Koufax, I think, threw 23 of the first 25 pitches for strikes. And his stuff was amazing. He had won 27 games, but he had arthritic elbow. And this, as it turned out, would be his – everybody said, well, you know, you beat Sandy Koufax. I did pitch a shutout, but Willie Davis beat Sandy Koufax. So, you know, I think, you know, the first inning of the first game, you know, Brooks and Frank Robinson hit home runs, and I'm sitting on standing on the bench because I stood up, and I'm saying, boy, we might have a chance to win this series. And as it turned out, we would.
15: Did you have a sense then, Jim, because everybody talks 66, we didn't know that it was coming, But obviously, that period of the next 17 years and the greatness of Orioles baseball with three World Series titles and six appearances, did you know at that point what was coming, that everything was in line for this to be the start of such a wonderful era for this franchise?
16: Well, I think people forget how good the Orioles were in 1965. I was 19, and I kind of had to be there. So they protected me all year long, and we won 94 games. So then you trade. I mean, Mel Pappas was a terrific pitcher. Mm-hmm. We went over 200 games. And you trade him to Cincinnati for this, you know, 30-year-old guy that, you know, Bill DeWitt said, well, he's over the hill. Well, he's over the hill because they wanted pitching, and for some strange reason, it was like Christmas. It's like 7 years of Christmas to get Frank Robinson.
0: Oh, was it ever Christmas and beyond. Four Hall of Famers on that team. Jim Palmer, Brooks and Frank, Luis Aparicio. Boog won the MVP in 70. Brooksy won it in 64. What a era of Orioles baseball. A lot of baseball coming your way from Camden Yards on a beautiful afternoon on Sunday. The Orioles and Red Sox play their final game of this series. And we'll have more for you when we come back.
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17: Good morning. Good afternoon, rather. It is 81 degrees and 12:30 on TV Hill. I'm Marquise Lupton. Two police officers are recovering after being hit by a car during an attempted arrest in Bel Air. Police say they found a reportedly stolen vehicle with two people inside in the parking lot of Raising Cane's restaurant. The driver pulled off and drove away, hitting two officers. The driver was later arrested in Jaredsville and faces attempted murder and assault charges. The officers were taken to the hospital and are expected to survive. Baltimore County Police are searching for a suspect after a man was stabbed in Towson Saturday night. The victim told police he was stabbed in the arm near York Road and Chesapeake Avenue, but declined medical treatment. A person is in custody after a barricade situation in West Baltimore. Police responded to Bradish Avenue around 1:30 Saturday afternoon after a 911 caller said a man brandished a gun and ran toward them. Police say shots were then later reported in the area, and officers and the SWAT team surrounded a home where police say they heard more gunfire. No injuries were reported. And from the ABC News desk, an ICE agent accused of shooting a Venezuelan man in Minneapolis and lying about it is facing six federal charges. The indictment accuses 52-year-old Christian Castro of making false statements. WBAL News Time, 12:31.
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18: Traffic. A little bit of heavy volume on the BW Parkway southbound between 32 and 198, and 95 a bit slow northbound between 216 and 32. Slow going traffic right now in Anne Arundel County on westbound 450 between 301 and Generals Highway. In the eastbound side is slow from Route 50 headed towards Solomon's Island Road, and the eastbound lanes of 50 stop and go between Cape St. Clair and the Bay Bridge. In the city, you will find just street closure. West Hamburg Street is closed between Scott Street and Hanover Street. That is closed in both directions in conjunction with today's Orioles game. And East Pleasant Street is still closed westbound between the JFX and Guilford Avenue, and Holiday Street closed between East Pleasant Street and East Saratoga Street for the Baltimore Farmers Market. And still some road work on the JFX north and southbound between Fayette Street and Ruxton Road in the left lane. I'm Michelle Murray, WBAL News Radio 1090 and FM 101.5.
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12: Weather.
19: Well, after a beautiful sunny day, we're going to see temperatures falling into the 60s overnight under clear skies. We'll do it all over again tomorrow on Labor Day. 83 for the afternoon high, mostly sunny. Partly cloudy on Tuesday. Our next chance of rain won't be until Thursday. I'm meteorologist Delencia Jenkins on WBAL News Radio 1090 and FM 101.5.
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0: And welcome back on a Sunday afternoon. The Orioles and Red Sox close out their series today. 1:35 first pitch. Kyle Bradish, Peyton Tolley again to start. Orioles still three games back of the Toronto Blue Jays now, and the Guardians in the wild card hunt despite the loss last night. So that's, I guess it's good news, the fact that the Guardians lost and the lead is, the Orioles deficit is still just three games because they are scuffling offensively. And we're closing in on 1 week though, since Colton Cowser made one of the great catches in Orioles history, and it is certainly worth another listen.
20: The 1-0. In the air to center field and deep. Couser's on the run. He's at the wall. He leaps at the wall. Did he make the play? He did! He did! He saved the day! Colton Couser has just won the game! A leaping grab at center. One of the greatest plays you'll ever see. And here in Denver, Couser has brought the house down.
0: Without question, one of the greatest plays you'll ever see. Great call from Brett Hollander. And all you can really say is, wow, how many times have you looked at that? Me, probably about a dozen, to say the least. Two things stand out, man. His vertical jump, and then his athleticism, and then to be able to catch the ball. Just an extraordinary play by Colton Couser, which saved the game for the Orioles. And we're still talking about it almost a week later. Why not? Spectacular. And it really triggered a search through the Orioles highlight vault for us, and some of the other great catches by Oriole outfielders. Not just great defensive plays by infielders or whatever, but just outfielders. Some you've certainly no doubt heard of and most likely seen. If you're an Orioles fan, and some you probably have not, like Frank Robinson falling into the seats at Yankee Stadium back in 1966, and the same year Orioles left fielder Russ Snyder making a diving catch to clinch the first Orioles American League pennant. But we're going to start with this play. August 13th, 2023, just a couple of years ago, the Orioles and Seattle Mariners in Seattle, Mike Bauman pitching for the Birds to tie, pitching for the Orioles to tie France. Cedric Mullins in center field. The Orioles up 3-2, two outs in the ninth.
20: The 1-0 in the air to center field and deep. Couser's on the run. He's at the wall. He leaps at the wall. Did he make the play? He did! He did! He saved the day! Colton Couser has just won the game! A leap.
21: And the pitch home. In our line to center field and deep. Mullins is back. He's at the wall. He leaps. And Cedric made the catch. He did it. He did the impossible. Cedric Mullins took the game-tying home run away from Ty France. That was it. That was one of the greatest plays you will ever see.
0: A spectacular catch by Cedric Mullins, which set the table for Cedric winning the game in the 10th with a home run. Now let's go way back to 1997. Game one of the American League Championship Series, Orioles and Indians, first inning, Scott Erickson to Manny Ramirez.
22: Crowd here in Baltimore wants a 1-2-3 first inning. That's in the right center field for Brady Anderson. Track, wall, leaps, got it. Defense and pitching, that'll win you championships. We mentioned no errors, Brady flashing leather early.
0: Joe Buck with a call on Fox. Brady with the catch. The Orioles won game one, 3-0, eventually lost the series in six games. 5 years earlier, June 6, 1992, the Orioles and Blue Jays. Rick Sutcliffe, the Jays slugger, Joe Carter.
23: Sutcliffe delivers. There's a drive deep into left center field. Back goes Devereaux. He's back at the warning track. He's back at the wall. Jumps up, and he made a spectacular catch. An incredible catch by Devereaux. The runners have to return, and it's still 0-0 thanks to Mike Devereaux, who brought it back into the ballpark.
0: Oh, man, the great John Miller with the call that night at Camden Yards. Mike Devereaux robs Joe Carter. The Orioles beat the Jays that night 1-0. Had a chance to see Mike just a couple of weeks ago. He was in town for the Chris Davis Hall of Fame induction. A lot of Orioles Hall of Famers came back that night. Boog Powell was also there. And Devo and I were talking about that catch. And he says Orioles fans, whenever he sees him, still pulls him up about that spectacular play that he made against Joe Carter that night in Baltimore. And again, John Miller with a spectacular call. And now we go back again to that magical season of 1966. June 21st, the Orioles in Yankee Stadium. Wally Bunker pitching for the Orioles to Roy White, the great Chuck Thompson with another call.
24: Right fielder Robinson back. I don't know whether he got it or not. I think he may have it. Let's see. He's out of the ballpark. We'll wait for the official ruling on it. Now Houck is going to argue this one, believe me. Robinson had it and then fell into the front row of the seats, and the Yankees will put up a real beat. And let's not run away. Let's not go anywhere. But the call of out has been given by Hank Soar, and Hauk is beside himself. He caught the ball, says Mr. Soar, and then fell into the seats.
0: Yeah, just an absolutely incredible play from Frank Robinson. Yankee Stadium at the time in New York, the original Yankee Stadium, had a low fence in the outfield. Frank backed up into it, made the catch, flipped over backward into the stands, and while he was in the stands, a fan actually pulled him down. They tried to pull the ball out of his glove. You heard Chuck Thompson say Ralph Houck, the manager of the Yankees, was arguing with Hank Soar, the umpire. The call stood. The Orioles won the game, the first game of a doubleheader, and then, of course, went on again to win the pennant in the World Series. Now, they clinched the pennant because of this play. 3 months later, the Orioles in Kansas City to play the then Kansas City Athletics. Jim Palmer pitching to Dick Green. Left fielder Russ Snyder made one of the great and memorable plays in Orioles history to clinch the American League pennant.
1: A ball well hit out to left center field and chased by Snyder. And let's see if he got it or not. Snyder to get it in left center field. And the Birds have won the 1966 pennant. And what a way to end it. A tremendous diving clutch catch by Russ Snyder.
0: Yeah, Bill O'Donnell with the call that day. Bill, Chuck Thompson, and Frank Messer were the broadcast team at that time in 1966. The Orioles clinched the pennant about 10 days before the end of the season. Russ Snyder, part of an outfield that included Frank Robinson and Paul Blair. Kurt Bleffery was a platoon outfielder with Snyder at the time as well. But there were gold gloves everywhere on that team and the teams to follow. Brooks Robinson at third, Paul Blair in center, Luis Aparicio in 66 won a gold glove. Davey Johnson, the rookie second baseman, later won a couple of gold gloves in 69 and 71. Mark Belanger, man, he owned the gold glove at shortstop when he replaced Louis Aparicio for his Hall of Fame Orioles career. And of course, at first base, Boog Powell didn't win a gold glove, but could have won a couple. Brooksy said that he saved more than many an error on throws to Boog because Boog had some unbelievably quick hands at first base. Add just an unbelievable pitching staff to that defense, and it's no wonder that the Orioles won their first pennant and also clinched the won their first pennant and then won the World Series. And when I mentioned the Frank Robinson incredible catch where he fell down into the stands at Yankee Stadium, well, way back in the day, the Orioles had a pregame show called the Locker Room Show. And I mentioned my father, who was a home plate camera operator for the Orioles for 25 years. Well, he was a camera operator at that time as well. And when the Orioles came back on the road after that road trip, they simulated that catch at Memorial Stadium with Frank Robinson on the in the box seat area. If you've ever been to old Memorial Stadium, the box seat area right next to the dugout, and Frank recreated that. And I was 9 years old, had my glove with my father. It's like 3 o'clock in the afternoon. Those days, the games began at 8 o'clock, and It was a cool moment for me that included a game of catch with Frank Robinson at that time as a 9 year old. And I relayed that story when I began, covering the Orioles when I was working in local TV. And Frank said, you know what? I think I do remember that. But he goes, I remember the catch more than playing catch with you as a 9 year old. So what a moment that was for all Orioles fans of my generation. Well, that's basically our look back on some of the great moments in Orioles defensive history. But with that said, though, we're going to take a quick break right now as well. As we go to break, one more pretty spectacular catch involving an Oriole at the time, Adam Jones. But it was the 2017 World Baseball Classic. In his hometown of San Diego, the United States versus the Dominican Republic, Tim Clippert was pitching for the U.S. against Manny Machado, playing for the Dominican during that series. Manny, of course, Adam's teammate with the Orioles, Matt Vizgurgian, the call that night on Fox. As we go to break, stay with us. Much more to come after this.
2: 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Jones still on the move, running out of room, and he makes the catch! Coming in! The local guy saves the day.
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0: Yeah, the Orioles and Red Sox close out their series later today while the Ravens kick off their season a week from today in Indianapolis right here on WBAL. While yesterday on BAL, the Navy football team kicked off their season with a win over Towson thanks to a monster game from senior quarterback and captain Braxton Woodson.
2: It's second down and one. It is Woodson, first down, 35, 30, 25 near sideline, cuts in field at the 10, 5, touchdown, Braxton Woodson. 38 yards, and Navy scores on their opening possession of the season.
0: Yeah, Joe Miller, the call right here on WBAL. Navy wins 45-15. 42-15. Braxton Woodson, 200 yards rushing. Navy, 506 yards on 73 carries. Man, that's a lot of carries. The 500 yards rushing was the most they've had in about 10 years. They'll play Florida Atlantic Saturday night in Boca Raton, Florida. Can hear it right here on WBAL. I'll be heading down with the Navy network broadcast crew covering that game for you. So we'll have much more to come as the week goes by as the Mids look to go 2-0. And the Maryland football team won last night 62-0 over Hampton. Now the Orioles and Red Sox coming up, and coming up in a few minutes at Camden Yards, the Orioles will turn back the clock 30 years ago today. Another magic moment in Orioles history as Eddie Murray dug in against Tigers pitcher Felipe Lira.
5: and he sends one to deep right field.
8: You know, the 500 home run was one thing I could, I couldn't imagine that.
0: Oh, yeah, Eddie Murray. Well, he did it 1 year to the day after his good buddy and teammate Cal Ripken broke Lou Gehrig's record. Eddie hits career home run number 500. He added four more to go with 3,255 hits in his career and over 1,600 runs batted in, and certainly, along with Mickey Mantle, one of the great switch hitters in the history of Major League Baseball. And what Eddie, Eddie did when he came up in 1977. He came up and he actually started playing third base because the Orioles had Lee May at first base. Lee May would be Eddie's mentor, and Eddie would learn a lot of lessons from Lee May. One was, hey man, be ready to play every day, show up, and lead by example. That's exactly what Eddie Murray did. A man of few words to the media, a lot of words to his teammates, particularly his younger teammates as he got older. But Eddie Murray, man, he set the groundwork for another great era of Orioles baseball. And you want to talk about one of the most exclusive clubs in all of baseball history? How about the 500 home run, 3,000 hit club? Just seven members on this club: Hank Aaron, Willie Mays, former Oriole Rafael Palmeiro, Alex Rodriguez, Albert Pujols, and Miguel Cabrera, and number 33, Eddie Murray. Man, Eddie was as I mentioned, switch hitter, power hitter, RBI machine, from 77 to 88 when he was traded to the LA Dodgers for Juan Bell, Brian Holton, and Ken Howe, one of the worst trades the Orioles have ever made. He rejoined the Birds in 1996 and helped them make the playoffs for the first time in 13 years. Remember, they got bounced out, by the Cleveland Indians in that series. Now, Eddie will throw out the first ball today, as well. Last night, it was Ravens wide receiver Zay Flowers who did the same. Oh, yeah, Zay Flowers throwing out the first ball last night. He and the Ravens, of course, with the weekend off. And Zay all smiles while doing it. He and Lamar Jackson were on hand last night at the Orioles game. They watched the game from the new Truist Club behind home plate. Again, the Ravens and Colts a week from today in Indianapolis. Our coverage here begins at 10 a.m. And Zay's a big Orioles fan. He was also at the Truist on opening day. Matter of fact, he sat right next to my father-in-law. they had a couple pictures taken, and Zay could not have been more approachable and nicer that day. And Lamar, regular at Orioles games as well. Again, he and the Ravens with Jesse Minter, now the new head coach, they'll take on the Colts a week from today. That game will be starting a week from today in about 10 minutes. Our coverage next week begins at 10 a.m. Again, Eddie Murray, first pitch honors today, and he'll be watching an Orioles team today that has really, really been scuffling, to say the least. As again, we look at the American League standings right now, the Tampa Bay Rays in front, Yankees 4 back, Boston 7.5 back, Toronto 13.5 back, the Orioles 16.5 back. The wild card, the Yankees are the top wild card, the Yankees top wild card team, Boston 3.5 back, 6 games up on Toronto and Cleveland, who are tied for the third wild card. The Rangers are 2 back, the Orioles 3 back, Minnesota back in the hunt, they are 3.5 games back. The schedule today, of course, the Orioles in Boston. Again, the Orioles are 69-74, 19 games left to get to 500 and 81 wins. They'll have to go 12-7 from here on out. The Blue Jays in Cleveland, both with 72 wins. They can go 9-10 and hit the 500 mark. But the Orioles have 3 games left with both teams. Getting a win today would obviously be huge as they get ready to welcome the Cleveland Guardians into town. The Guardians, as I mentioned, play the Tigers today. The Guardians in town for 3. And then the Orioles go to Toronto for 3. So a massive big 6-game stretch coming up after the final game of that series today for the Red Sox. They're in New York to play the Mets after the Toronto series for three, and then they're back home for a six-game homestand against Milwaukee, the leaders of the National League Central, and the Toronto Blue Jays to end the year, and then three games in New York and the Yankees. So, like I said, 19 games left, every one of them crucial. The matchups for the Guardians series, it'll be Trevor Rogers against Joey Cantillo on Monday. Again, 1:35 Labor Day start. Brandon Young against Tanner Beebe on Tuesday, and Shane Baz on Wednesday against 15-game winner Foster Griffin. Man, that's a really good pitcher's matchup because Shane Baz has been lights out. If the Orioles could get him some runs, man, he would be his one-loss record would obviously be a lot better, but he has put the Orioles in position to pretty much win every game he has started the last three quarters of the season. So some interesting pitching matchups tomorrow, Tuesday, and Wednesday as the Orioles take on the Cleveland Guardians. And again, what will be a monster series. When we come back, some final thoughts. And again, check out another roster move the Orioles have just made. When we come back, setting the tone for the Orioles and Red Sox. First pitch 1:35 from Camden Yards.
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14: The 0-1 pitch. We got a ground ball off the fist, drifting its way to the middle of the diamond. Sliding backhanded stop made by Alexander. Pops up, goes to first to get the out. That was a very slow developing play. It was not hit with a lot of pace. Alexander had to hustle. Slid to a stop on the backhand and then springs to his feet to get the out on Anthony racing up the first baseline.
0: Yeah, it's Ben Wagner with the call of the first of two. Really, really good plays from Blaze Alexander last night to take away a couple of hits for the Red Sox. All for naught, though. The Orioles lose 5-0, and they try to avoid the sweep today. 4-game sweep today at Camden Yards. Keith Mills back with the Orioles and Sox. 1:35 first pitch. Kyle Bradish and Peyton Tolley, the starting pitchers. And today the teams will play their 1,190th game against each other, the Red Sox with the series lead. Also today, Detroit and Cleveland at 1:40. Toronto and Kansas City to play the Royals. Tampa and Arlington to play the Rangers. And the Yankees out west to play the San Diego Padres. Again, Kyle Bradish, again, makes his 28th start today. Again, the Orioles lineup, if you just missed it, Blaze Alexander, Pete Alonso, Kobe Mayo, 1-3, Christian Encarnacion, Strand, Gunnar Henderson bats fifth, Reese Hines, who was called up today, from Norfolk, Albert Suarez designated for assignment. And the reason that Hines was called up is that Luis Robert Jr. was put on the 10-day disabled list. Anthony Nunez was also recalled. That is going to do it for us. Again, Ben Wagner and Brett Hollander waiting for you. The Orioles and Red Sox are coming up. Have a great Sunday, everybody.
30: Orioles are fighting for a spot in the playoffs.
1: Alonso drives this deep left field. Forget about it. Into the Baltimore night.
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1: It's a called strike three. Corner second base is in time. A strikeout, throw out, double play.
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16: Good afternoon. It's 12:59. Top of our newscast, two police officers are recovering after being hit by a car during an attempted arrest in Bel Air. Police say they found a reportedly stolen vehicle with two people inside in the parking lot of a Raising Cane's restaurant. The passenger went into the restaurant while the driver drove away, hitting two officers. The driver was later arrested in Jaredsville and faces attempted murder and assault charges. 18-year-old Janae Eleanor Morrison, the passenger, also faces motor vehicle and theft, resisting arrest charges as well. The officers were taken to the hospital and are expected to survive. That's our news. Your Orioles baseball begins right now on WBAL News Radio.
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14: From Oriole Park at Camden Yards, this afternoon, the Baltimore Orioles will close out their four-game series and play the Boston Red Sox. Once again, it's a pleasure to bring you to the broadcast booth. I'm Ben Wagner, next to Brett Hollander, and behind the scenes this afternoon, Alec Hildebeidel and Ryan Leshko will help bring you the broadcast. A very special pregame show is lined up for you on this, September the 6th. We relive one of the most special moments in the history of this great ballpark. We turn back the clock 30 years to 1996, when Eddie Murray joined an illustrious club, and on this date, hit his 500th home run. We will celebrate it. We will relive it. We will hear some memories from the man himself. And a very special teammate will join us on field and during the broadcast as well. So sit back, enjoy Orioles baseball as it was and as it will be on this beautiful, beautiful afternoon for Sunday afternoon baseball here in Charm City and over the Orioles Radio Network.
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0: A very special ceremony is upon us here in downtown Baltimore to honor the great Eddie Murray and his incredible achievement of 500 home runs, which happened on this day in 1996, on the exact one-year anniversary that Cal Ripken broke Lou Gehrig's consecutive games record. We have that ceremony coming up, but right now we'll send it to Ben Wagner, who's on the field with our military interview. John Doerr, a retiree with the Marines, and Ben has more on this special person here at Camden Yards today.
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2: 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We love the team and we want to support them.
1: All right, we know the league is usually pretty involved as a group. How much Orioles baseball do you guys watch?
2: Well, we regularly get together and watch games at the Marine Corps Detachment right there in Locust Point. Guys get together, sit down, open a beer, watch the O's play. It's a wonderful experience.
1: On top of that, what are the topics of conversation that you guys are trying not only to discuss among yourselves, but then give back to the greater good?
2: Well, right now, this time of year, we're actually gearing up for Toys for Tots. We have a bake sale coming up, all to raise money to give back to the community.
1: What goes involved with getting that off the ground, making sure the community is aware, and finding the places to donate their toys?
2: It's a major, major mission for the Marine Corps League and for Marines past and present. We get together, we get boxes out and about in the communities, business owners that want to collect toys all reach out to us. We actually collect the boxes of toys and get them distributed through other Marine Corps detachments.
0: That is Ben Wagner with John Doerr, a Marine, and we thank him so much for his incredible service. Well, it's a special day here at the ballpark as we pay tribute to number 33, Eddie Murray.
3: Eddie sends one to deep right field. Leiber, and that is number 500 for Eddie Murray.
0: Mel Proctor with the call on Home Team Sports, a story stranger than fiction that one year after his good buddy Cal Ripken Jr. broke this astonishing record of playing 2,131 consecutive games. The Orioles, on July 22nd of 1996, traded for Eddie Murray, brought him back to Baltimore, and then on September the 6th, he hit number 500 on the same day, a few minutes before midnight because of a lengthy rain delay. And here at Camden Yards, we marked the seats as orange in the right field bleachers, a special ceremony involving Eddie Murray and that good buddy when we come back to the ballpark in a moment on the Orioles Radio Network.
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8: American Youth Baseball League. The James Mosier Baseball Program is a program Eddie Murray has championed for many years and includes teams from the Orioles RBI program. Now, in just 1 week, on September 13th, we'll mark the 55th anniversary of Frank Robinson becoming the first Oriole to reach the 500 home run mark, which he did against the Detroit Tigers at Memorial Stadium a little ways down the road in 1971. 25 years later, September 6, 1996, Eddie Murray joined him, becoming the second Oriole in Major League Baseball's 500 home run club. And of course, what made the moment even more special, it was exactly 1 year to the day after the Iron Man, Cal Ripken Jr., broke Lou Gehrig's all-time record by playing in his 2,131st consecutive game. Now, some of you were here that night 30 years ago with the clock about 10 minutes away from midnight. Many of you watching at home when Tigers right-hander Felipe Lira in the bottom of the seventh inning threw a high one to Eddie, which he sent deep into the right field bleachers for career home run number 500. The crowd erupted after a two-hour, 20-minute rain delay, and the celebration that followed was one that those who were here and those who were home would never forget. The ovation lasted 9 minutes, fans chanting Eddie's name, and to this day, an orange seat right there in right field marks the spot where that historic home run landed. Today, we're going to relive the moment and celebrate the career and legacy of one of the greatest players, not only in Orioles history, but in baseball history. The man who is just the third player and remains one of seven with 500 home runs and 3,000 hits in his Major League career. Let's reminisce together as we relive Eddie Murray's 500th home run.

0: looked like I knew what I was doing.
1: A very public moment for a very private man, Eddie Murray, which is 500th career home run.
0: Well, it brings back a few memories. I think I just remember glad it's over with.
1: He also joins Hank Aaron and Willie Mays as the only players in history with 3,000 hits and 500 career homers.
0: The only thing I remember was walking in the locker room, and Cal was the only one in there. And I yelled at him. I said, Bub, I said, I'm going deep tonight. It was just something that a kid from L.A. did that I never, ever thought I would do.

0: Every September 6th, I send Eddie a text, and I say, happy anniversary. He shoots me back a text and says, right back at you. I'm very happy and honored to share that date with Eddie. When I think about Eddie Murray, you just saw him up there with a big smile on his face. He didn't have that smile on his face a lot of the time. He has this scary look that he can look at you and freeze you in your stance. and he uses that in an intimidation way. But he's a big teddy bear and with the biggest heart and one of the greatest teammates I ever had. He knew where to be. He knew what to do on the field at all times. And he taught me the most important lesson was to be there for your team every single day. He was the shining example for me. So it's my honor to welcome him today, a good friend, a great teammate, and again, someone that was most instrumental in my life. My dad looked at him as a son. I look at him as a brother. Eddie Murray.
1: Cal Ripken introducing his old teammate, Eddie Murray, and Eddie comes out from the 410 sign in center field, walking down an orange carpet here with his Orioles jersey on. And fans here at Camden Yards standing. And on the batter's eye in center field, hanging down from the rooftop deck, there's a gigantic Oriole-colored sign that says, congratulations, Eddie, 500. Eddie making his way down the orange carpet. Cal in front of the pitcher's mound where the podium is with Kevin Brown. Fans holding up that original orange sign they gave away back in those days in 1996 that just say Eddie on it. Eddie, by the way, will join us during the broadcast, but that was a sign everyone was holding around town. A monumental moment in Orioles history, and one that is just so incredible that Eddie Murray, long off the Orioles roster, traded for at the deadline in 1996 to come back here in the middle of a pennant race, by the way, and hit career home run number 500 the year before he had hit his 3,000th base hit, which he said earlier today, that was the easy one. He never lifted a weight in his life. Getting to 500 home runs, that was a challenge. As so many believe, maybe the most clutch hitter of his era and one of the greatest switch hitters to ever live. Eddie Murray still walking his way down the orange carpet. Ben, the carpet is aligned with youngsters from the James Mosier Baseball Academy, and Eddie is shaking everyone's hand, so this might take a while.
2: This is a moment that he wants to share with other people, both young and younger. So many of these kids wearing T-shirts, of course, to represent where they come from. And that's something that Eddie really embraces. He mentioned it in the video tribute a moment ago. A kid from L.A. would have never imagined the accomplishment that he had in the big leagues, let alone getting to 500 career home runs. On the way to the ballpark earlier today, on my way in, I strolled down Utah Street and made a pit stop at the chair that will sit there forever in the history of this ballpark. It is emblazoned in that deep green out there. One chair stands alone in bright Oriole orange, and that's where that ball dropped for Eddie Murray's 500th career home run. What a moment here today.
1: Cal and Eddie embrace between home plate or between the pitcher's mound and second base. A big hug. Eddie now walking over the pitcher's mound, and he's going to address the fans here at Camden Yards. And get ready for the Eddie chant.
3: One minute to go, huh? All right, that's enough. Here we go. Hey, I want to thank everybody for coming out today. Well, I remember the day pretty well. He was the first one that knew, I told that I was hitting a home run that day. And he goes to me, he says, well, why? I says, nobody's talked to me today. I said, my head is clear. And I went out and I was able to get it under that 12 o'clock hour. That was awesome. It's been nice having to share the date with you. Some of us got to sit down on September 6th. Yes, but no, it was fun. Always fun with him, his dad, my teammates here. It was a great place to play. I wish I could have put a few more games under my belt with this part. This is a beautiful part. Yeah. But let's go. Let's get it done, Rip. Who's catching it? Yeah, let's hit.
1: Eddie wants to throw out the ceremonial first pitch right now.
3: He needs a glove.
1: And Cal's saying he wants to do it.
4: Oh.
1: And Eddie's now warming up his arm. He's going to throw out the first pitch to Cal. Eddie won 3 gold gloves at first base.
2: All right. The 2 minutes to hear this wonderful anniversary, September 6, 1995, September 6, 1996, are going to get this ball game underway. The ceremonial first pitch. Shall I move the podium? All right. Eddie Murray, Cal Ripken Jr.
1: He's throwing right by the podium. You better get out of the way.
3: And again, thanks for coming out. We'll try to make this a win.
1: Strike to me from up here, Ben Wagner. Cal catches the first pitch from Eddie Murray, the Hall of Famer, and a statue above the bullpens to prove it. Gets another standing O here at Camden Yards. Number 33, 500 home runs on this date in 1996. One more Eddie chant. A nice moment here at the ballpark. We'll come back. We'll hear from Orioles skipper Craig Albernez next on the Orioles Radio Network.
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2: Orioles have had a couple of tough nights here at the ballpark in Baltimore against the Boston Red Sox. On Friday night, the second pitch of the ball game was blasted out, and it stood as the only run scored on Friday. And then last night, it was a pitcher's duel. Sonny Gray on the bump, squaring off against Chris Bassitt, who had been brilliant. But he reached a point in the ball game where a manager had to make a decision. Do you leave a guy in? Do you look at the binder and go off of some numbers? Or do you trust your gut? And manager Craig Albernaz, he stuck with his gut and what he heard from his veteran right-hander.
14: Like, those decisions keep you up at night. Like, I'm not going to sleep tonight. Like, it's not a spot of it. You know, you make a decision and you go with it. You try to make the best decision at hand with all the information you have. You know, Bassitt, like I said, throwing a shutout into the sixth, throwing the ball well. Pitch count was low. Bullpen is taxed still, you know. Not saying that Rico could have come in and get in the outs, but like in that situation, we trusted Bassitt. Well, at least I did trust Bassitt to get that out. You made a good pitch, but yeah, those are decisions that keep you up at night, you know, and you can't dwell on them. You just, you know, if that's a lesson to be learned, learn a lesson, leave the event. But ultimately, with all the information you have at hand, you just have to make the best decision.
2: And that's exactly what the Orioles manager Craig Albernaz did last night. Unfortunately, it turned out to be a three-run rally for the Boston Red Sox, tacking on a couple a little bit later and riding to a shutout victory over the Birds, who now have to beat back the Brooms to avoid a four-game series sweep and snap their five-game losing streak here this afternoon. We'll continue our countdown to Orioles baseball on this gorgeous Sunday afternoon right after this on the Orioles Radio Network.
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1: 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Felix Bautista in AAA Norfolk last night, another scoreless outing with a strikeout. So Felix has been much better since his first outing in AA Bowie, pitching for Chesapeake, pitching in AAA. He's had four outings. He's allowed one total run. But it does seem like he is progressing to perhaps make his season debut at some point here in September. When we come back, we're getting closer to first pitch on a beautiful Sunday afternoon at Camden Yards on the Orioles Radio Network.
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0: Wow, Erica Durham with her rendition of our national anthem. That was spectacular. Kids on the field with their players at each position. We're almost ready for baseball on a gorgeous...
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0: Strand launched a two-run home run on Thursday off of Chapman. That got the Birds within a run. They lost 6-5. They were blank 1-0, and then 5-0 on Friday and Saturday. Down 3-1 here on Sunday. Chapman comes set. 0-2. Up and away. That's triple-digit velo. Still from Aroldis Chapman.
1: Chapman, that's four, boy!
0: 38 years old. 17 years in the big leagues. And a 1-2. Through the five hole, Rutschman hits the bricks, comes back, he misses it with the bare hand, and Alonso dashes for second, and he's into scoring position on a wild one uncorked by Chapman. It got a little hairy because it clanked off the bridge and shot right back to the catcher's box, where Rutschman, who can play this ballpark as well as anybody, after it got through his five hole, it came right back to him. He gets that with the bare hand clean. I don't know that he has a play on Pete. But Alonso now in scoring position. And 2-2 on Mayo. Here's the pitch. That's upstairs. From 0-2 on Kobe Mayo, now to 3-2. 15 home runs this season for Kobe Mayo against left-handed pitching. Nobody has more in the big leagues. The veteran lefty ready. And the payoff. Swing and a miss. Got him with a slider. Two down in the ninth.
2: You could tell it was the speed of the pitch that really fooled Mayo. About a 12-mile-per-hour difference. He was way out in front. I'm not even sure if it was a good slider. It didn't really bend. But Mayo was so far out in front.
0: Here is CES, Christian Encarnacion Strand. Tying run in the batter's box. And a pitch low from Chapman. Ball one. The rec specs on the big video board. Popping up with a letter on the left lens. Then to the right lens. CES. Ballpark rhythmically clapping along. Alonso with a lead at second. The pitch. Swing and a miss. One ball and one strike. Encarnacion Strand against Aroldis Chapman. A guy trying to make his mark with the ball club at the plate. A guy that's marked for Cooperstown on the mound. Tying run at the dish. And a 1-1 pitch. Pulled foul. One ball and two strikes. And now he goes into battle mode with two down here in the bottom of the ninth. Outfield lined up straight away, playing deep. Duran, White, and Anthony. 0's in danger of being swept in a four-gamer and dropping a six straight for the first time this year. Chapman cupping a red mitt over his right ear. He gets the signal from PitchCom. Now he's set in the 1-2. Swing and a miss. That will finish the ball game. The Boston Red Sox come to Baltimore. They take all four. It was jump-started with the return of Adley Rutschman, who launched two home runs on Thursday night, and a costly error by his good friend Gunnar Henderson opened up Eli White's opportunity here on this Sunday afternoon. And he hit a three-run home run that holds up. The Red Sox jump for joy. They are firmly in postseason position as they continue to win. 3-1 on this Sunday afternoon over the Orioles. We'll come back, take you through the totals, have the highlights, and we will sew it all up here on this Sunday afternoon on your holiday weekend and get you ready for the Guardian Series that begins with a matinee tomorrow on Labor Day Monday. That's all coming up after Boston takes it 3-1 over the Orioles on the Orioles Radio Network.
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6: A real tough one here on this Sunday afternoon as we celebrated Eddie Murray Day here at the ballpark, celebrating the 500th home run in his brilliant major league career, which happened on this day 30 years ago. But the Orioles have now lost a season-high 6 in a row. Today they strike out 17 times. That's also a season-high. 17 times without a walk. 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Orioles, again, just not hitting. One run on 5 hits. They commit a huge error. Right after the Henderson error, there was a 3-run homer by Eli White off Kyle Bradish. Bradish allowed 3 unearned runs in this game. He only lasted 4 innings, but that was it. That was it for the scoring. It came after 3 half innings, and it came right after that Henderson error, and White made the Orioles pay. And when you're not hitting, every little mistake, or seemingly little mistake, becomes a big mistake, and that's what happened today to the Orioles, who actually got a very early lead. They ended that scoreless streak in the first, but now in their last 3 games, they have scored a grand total of 1 run, and they're not hitting homers. They have 172 of those, and the home run count was brought to you by Ground Loop Geothermal. This season, not all the magic is on the field, but under. Let the ground you walk on heat and cool your home. The Orioles waste another good pitching effort. Bradish only went 4-3 unearned runs, but Nunez, De Leon, Cam Sanders, Grant Wolfram, they went 5 scoreless today, and the Orioles did not win. They actually out-hit Boston 5-4. The Red Sox get 3 runs, 4 hits, no errors, and they left on 8. Peyton Tolley, the winning pitcher, the rookie's now 9-6. Kyle Bradish tagged with a loss. He's now 7-13. Aroldis Chapman, save number 33 on the season. The Orioles do not turn a double play in this game. But when they do, it's brought to you by the Slocum Law, the Mike Slocum Law Firm. We're tough because tough gets you more money. Over $1 billion so far. Injured after an accident, call the Mike Slocum Law Firm. 3-1 the final. The game was played in 2 hours and 41 minutes, and on this Eddie Murray Day, seen by 27,596. We'll come back. We'll talk all about it next. A 3-1 Boston win. They sweep the Orioles, and we'll talk about it coming up on the Orioles Radio Network.
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16: Left lane is blocked southbound 95.
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25: Well, a really tough day at the ball yard for the Birds. They are defeated by the Boston Red Sox 3-1. They lose the four-game series, getting swept by the visitors, and they also now have their season's worst losing streak. It stretches out to six games. Baltimore now 69-75 as a result. Meanwhile, Red Sox rebounding after a tough little pocket of play. They come in here and move their record to 79-65. That matches the high water mark of the year for the Red Sox. With Brett Hollander, I'm Ben Wagner. Once again, 3-1 is the final score. Every little thing magnifies itself when it's going well, and certainly when it's not going well for the Orioles. And really, the downturn started all the way back, falling behind early on Thursday night, inability to score then on Friday and Saturday, and the result, the Orioles scoring one run over the last 27 innings.
6: It's just amazing. It really started before then. They really didn't hit well in Sacramento. That's the worst pitching staff in baseball, the A's, in a ballpark. Everyone says, it flies. They had one really good day there. That was Sunday when they won 8-5. The day Gunner went off, went 4-for-4 with a triple and two homers. And then you go to Denver against another bad pitching staff in another place where the offense seems to dominate, and it just didn't happen. And it's come right home to Baltimore against actually a really good pitching staff. You have to give the Red Sox credit. I mean, 17 strikeouts is a lot. But when it comes to Ranger Suarez, Peyton Tolley, and Sonny Gray, I mean, they've been doing this all year. That's why they are going to the postseason. The Orioles have wasted so much good pitching recently, it kind of makes you feel sick because it's hard to get good pitching. But a big error, a big base-running blunder, all those things magnify when you don't hit, and they are certainly not hitting right now, Ben. And the cold facts of autumn are upon us, I think. And that's where this thing is right now. But hopefully tomorrow we'll get back to the ballpark and the Orioles can just get out of this losing streak and find the win column.
25: Orioles, because everybody in front of them in the wild card, including the Yankees, the Red Sox, the Guardians, and the Blue Jays, who have won now four in a row, that bumps the Birds four games back in the wild card race, and that spells
6: it. I mean, right now, you got to think about winning one game and can't even think about a wild card race or anything like that. They have dug themselves a hole. This was game number 144. Tomorrow's game number 145. So it's really just a matter of, I think right now, finishing strong and playing for pride and showing people that you care and that this thing is not as far away as it seems right now, because today it feels very far away. Whatever that is, going to next year and this important off season, right now it's about showing that this thing is still a winning culture and we're going to get it back on track. I mean, right now the wild card seems so far away. It's really about showing the pride you have in your team and organization, yourself, and how you show up tomorrow.
25: We're going to try to do it on the B&O. Team from Ohio is coming in. Cleveland, a matinee, 1:35, first pitch. Trevor Rogers, Joey Cantillo tomorrow. Pre-game show that begins at 1 o'clock. We'll talk more about that with the post-game show rolling on here. Highlights plus the manager, Craig Albert, has still to come as we wrap it up here from Camden Yards after Boston sweeps all four games with a 3-1 win on this Sunday here on the Orioles Radio Network.
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25: 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Patience is a winning strategy in baseball and in banking. PNC Bank, brilliantly boring since 1865. Kyle Bradish, Peyton Toy, that was a pitching matchup. And the Orioles, thankfully, got some signs of life offensively when this ball game arrived. After being blanked on back-to-back ball games by Boston, it took a two-out rally. Kobe Mayo, who has owned lefties, nobody has a better on-base plus slugging against lefties than Kobe Mayo, and he got to Peyton Tully in the first inning, and then right away, Christian Encarnacion Strand was ready to strike. Tully to the plate. Swinging a high fly ball, ripped down the left field line, hooking into the corner, and it lands fair. And it rattles off the warning track, kicks off the sidewall, and it goes into the home run porch. That is an RBI double, and the streak finally comes to a close for the Orioles. It had gone 19 1/3. They're on the board, and they've got a 1-0 lead here in the first inning on an RBI two-bagger by Christian Encarnacion Strand. So the Orioles on top one zip after the result. A one-out walk issued by Kyle Bradish. Then with a bouncing ball out to second base turned in by Blaze Alexander, there were two down and a runner on. It looked like a routine grounder headed towards the shortstop. Gunnar Henderson had the footwork lined up, bent over to backhand, and then the ball rattled in and out of his glove. So there were two on for the Boston Red Sox, and the number nine hitter, Eli White, did this on the second pitch that he saw. The 1-0.
24: Swinging a high fly ball out to deep left field. Hines back at the wall, can't get it. It is gone.
25: An immediate return for the Red Sox. The Orioles gave him one extra breath, and Eli White hits his first with Boston. It's a go-ahead three-run homer. Yeah, really unfortunate turn of circumstances. It should have been an inning bounce out to the shortstop, get Kyle Bradish back into the dugout, keep the 1-0 lead, and see what you can do from there. Instead, the Orioles were forced to play catch-up, which the day that Peyton Tolley had, they were never able to get anything started. A guy that would be on the bump finished his day with a dozen strikeouts on a day that the Orioles would strike out more than any other game this season, resulting in 17, had limited opportunities. But they did have one in the fifth inning. Rhys Hines, in his second at bat with the Orioles, just activated today up from AAA Norfolk, doubled, got into scoring position, but then the little things, well, they become big things when the Orioles can't execute. Tavares is already squaring, pulls back high and away, back pick throw by Rutschman, down to second, close play. Story thought he got him, the call is safe. Adrian Johnson, longtime Major League umpire, the umpire at second base, a definitive call of safe, and the Red Sox want a review.
3: After review, the call on the field is overturned. Mm. Runner is out. Boston will retain their title.
25: Yes, a devastating blow into a potential rally in the fifth inning when the leadoff man got into scoring position. The next two would go into the glove with Tavares and Narvaez striking out, and the Orioles would only muster two base runners the rest of the ball game. Final score, Red Sox pick up the win, sweep the four-game series with it 3-1 wrapping up here today. The manager, Craig Albernez, on the other side of the break, plus a preview of what will happen between Cleveland and Baltimore starting on Monday afternoon. Coming up on the postgame here over the Orioles Radio Network.
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6: Orioles lose today 3-1. They are swept by the Boston Red Sox in a four-game series. Time to hear from Orioles manager Craig Albernaz.
14: Didn't help. You know, it turns into a three-run homer. You know, gonna mix that play all the time. And outside of that, the four walks, it was a ton of foul balls. Pitch count was getting up there. And, you know, KB, he did enough for us to win. He kept us in it. He battled. Yeah, he only got through four, but, you know, he wanted to go back out, but I couldn't let him go back out with the pitch count. My bullpen came in and did a great job of keeping the game there.
15: This has been the toughest week of the season for your offense, and then 17 strikeouts today. What have you seen from the offense all week, and then what did you see from the at-bats today?
14: Yeah, we knew, like, we faced Tolley. This is the third time we faced him. We know what he's about. He's just going to just shove the fastball down your throat, and we got to be ready for it. And, you know, he was establishing in both sides of the plate with the sinker and the four-seam. Our guys were getting the swings off. It was, they had a tough time calibrating, like the hop and the extension. Maybe just couldn't get anything going against them or pretty much anything all series.
15: Why do you think you guys have struck out as much as you have this year, and what needs to change, not just this year, but moving forward, for that to not be a prevalent concern moving forward?
14: Yeah, I think it's, you know, our guys know, all of our guys have the juice in the tank and how they can impact it. You know, sometimes it's not throttling down. It's understanding what the pitcher's trying to do to you, understanding the attack plan. You know, watching the game, these guys are prepared. But when you go into the box, you have to trust it and believe it, and be willing to like to be wrong sometimes. And our guys, they have the ability to hit the ball over the yard, but sometimes it's really tough to do if the pitcher's not giving it to you. So I think our guys, when we're at our best, we're diligent and stubborn to our approach, and we're making a start of work. You know, in this series, we didn't do that.
6: Orioles manager Craig Albernaz, after a 3-1 loss, the Orioles have scored one run in their last three games. We'll come back. We'll preview tomorrow, Labor Day, here at Camden Yards against Cleveland, and we'll wrap things up here on a Sunday afternoon on the Orioles Radio Network.
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10: Back for the final time in this corner of our broadcast here this afternoon in downtown Baltimore. Red Sox pick up a 3-1 win and take all four games of the series over the Orioles. We'll have to shift gears, get ready for a Labor Day matinee on your holiday. Pregame show will begin at 1 o'clock, 1:35, first pitch. And Trevor Rogers will be looking to become a 10-game winner tomorrow afternoon against fellow left-hander Joey Cantillo, who's also won 9 ball games. He's dropped 8 with a 381 earned run average. Even record for Trevor Rogers, 9 wins, 9 losses, and a 4.30 ERA. Boston equals their high water mark on the season. They're now 14 games over, leaving town 79-65. The Orioles will try to slam the brakes on their season's longest losing streak. It reaches 6 games today as the Orioles will go into Monday's tilt 69-75. Josh Lewin will be in town with Brett Hollander. They will call it beginning at 1:35 tomorrow afternoon. For everybody associated in this corner on today's broadcast, back at Baseball Control, Alec Hildebeidel, Ryan Leshko. As always, my broadcast partner, Brett Hollander. This is Ben Wagner wishing you a very safe and pleasurable Labor Day weekend on this Sunday night, and enjoy the next 3 games of Orioles baseball here in downtown Baltimore. And we will talk to you once again, as always, across the Orioles Radio Network.
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23: My frustration with the Democrats is they love looking at a gift horse in the mouth. They are willing to fight their own factional battles in this pivotal midterm season, internally within the party, as opposed to fighting the Republicans. Just fight the Republicans.
24: Far left streamer Hassan Piker talking exclusively with Fox News on Saturday about the pushback that Democratic Socialists are getting from establishment Democrats. So we're back now with the panel. Maria, I can see the heartburn.
25: I knew this was coming to you.
24: So they're at the Socialism Conference in Chicago. Here are some of the breakouts. Letter writing to incarcerated comrades, fighting for trans liberation in the Midwest, and neighbors get ready, forging new solidarities and defeating ICE. What does your party do with this?
25: Well, that's not how I want to spend my Labor Day weekend. I don't think. Look, I do not like a lot, certainly Hassan Piker and the things that he says about Israel or other issues. What I will say is that when we talk to voters in swing states, we hear a couple things. Number one, the Democrats are actually, they're not running these far left candidates, except for in Michigan, which is different.
24: No, Colorado, New York, Florida.
25: Colorado's not a swing state. New York's not a swing state. When we're talking about Iowa, when we're talking about Iowa, Ohio, North Carolina, Kansas, right? These are, Democrats have found a way to run candidates, including for the House, that match their districts. We should also say, and you know, people on the right have said this, that the DSA and the far left has found a way to energize voters, to actually bring in a lot of Trump voters with kind of a pseudo populist message. We saw that with Mamdani Trump voters, AOC Trump voters. They exist. There's a lot of them. And so all of the parties could learn about how to actually talk to voters about what they care about, get some of that energy, that organizing capability. But look, if Republicans think they can have some convention that no one goes to and talk about socialists while gas prices are through the roof, fertilizer prices are through the roof, we're still in Iran.
24: All right, we're on DSA now.
25: But if they think the DSA message is what's going to win them this election, Democrats are going to have a great night in November.
24: We'll get to that convention. Yeah. We're going to talk about that in just a minute. But Stephen A. Smith is out there who, listen, he's gone after Dems and Republicans, but he thinks Democrats need to get a handle on this DSA thing. He says, and I quote, tell them to sit their blank down and get with the program, Mark.
0: So imagine if Republican Senate candidates were out there campaigning with Nick Fuentes. That's what Hassan Piker is. Hassan Piker is the Nick Fuentes of the left. And you've got Democratic candidates, so-called mainstream candidates, who are refusing to condemn him, refusing and campaigning with him. This guy is an anti-Semite, a communist, wears a Mao suit, says that we brought 9/11 on ourselves. And he is the face of the Democratic Party right now. And I will say, in terms of these midterms, I remember, you know, everybody's expecting a big blue wave, and it's probably coming. I think that's the likely outcome. But I remember in 2022 when we were all expecting a big red wave in 2022, and Biden had the worst inflation in four decades, border crisis, Afghan withdrawal, all these disasters. He put in the best midterm performance of any president since JFK. Mm-hmm. Why? Because the Republicans picked a lot of bad candidates. Herschel Walker, Dan Baldock, you know, you go down the list, Blake Masters. Now, what are the Democrats doing? Abdul El-Sayed, Graham Platner, replaced by Troy Jackson, James Tallarico. They're doing the same stupid thing in picking really bad candidates in some of these important swing states. It's not just the blue states getting bluer. It's Michigan. It's Maine, states that they have to win. Now, we also picked Ken Paxton. We're not perfect. But I don't think we should assume the blue wave is going to happen the way we expect it to, just like like the red wave didn't happen.
24: All right, I want to get a quick comment from you, Michael, about the DSA, because the Washington Post editorial board has this warning thing out there for Democrats saying, if you think it's going to be as easy as to control as the Tea Party, as the GOP did, they say, spoiler alert, it's going to be harder than you think.
1: Harder than they think. And this is the gift that keeps on giving for Republicans. And as we go to this national convention down here, I hope it succeeds in sort of casting the Democrats nationwide as the socialist party. But look, at the end of the day, it's about meat and potatoes. It's about turning out our voters, the Trump voters, or else we lose the House of Representatives. Trump can activate these so-called low propensity voters, folks that don't necessarily show up on midterm elections. We got to spend the money, deploy the president to the right districts, let candidates have flexibility where they need it to contrast themselves with the administration. And that's the only way to prevent hog wild Democrat investigations into ballrooms, world liberty, financial, and of course, pardons.
24: All right, final word to you, Francesca, on the upcoming convention.
5: On the midterm conventions, what I'm hearing, Shannon, from Republicans is that they think this talk about people not going is overblown. We heard Vice President J.D. Vance say this week to my colleague in the briefing room, actually, that, you know, for some people that are in a tight district, your time and money might be better spent in your district rather than at this convention, Shannon. And finally, I would just add that Republicans are saying this is a great opportunity for some of their candidates to be introduced on a national stage.
24: All right. Thank you, panel. Great to see you, and we'll see you next Sunday. This week, we're going to mark a quarter century since the worst terror attacks ever on U.S. soil. So we're going to look at efforts to make sure we never forget, from Ground Zero to Shanksville and the Pentagon.
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24: You're looking at images of the Pentagon after it was hit on 9/11 in 2001. And what that same area of the building looks like today. But advocates say the work there is not yet done. We visited this week and talked with Pentagon Memorial Executive Director Joe Kornhoff about the work he's doing to make sure the story of what happened on 9/11 is never forgotten and about his personal connection to the devastating events of 25 years ago.
29: I was 15 years old that day. My mother worked here in the Pentagon, and as she did every day, she worked there on September 11th, and it was the day that changed my life. Being a military child, a military brat, as they like to call us, family served too, and so throughout my life, I've felt this, pull to service, and so really 9/11 was a catalyst for me to serve.
24: And although his mother had worked in the area hit by Flight 77, she'd recently moved to a different office there at the Pentagon. Joe was inspired, as you heard, to join the Army ROTC in college. He went on to serve in Afghanistan, and now he's working to make sure the people remember the lives lost there at the Pentagon.
29: If you look at the orientation of the benches, they're oriented in two different directions. If you're reading the name and you're looking up to the sky, they're one of the 59 fallen angels from American Airlines Flight 77. If you're looking at their name and reading and you're looking at the Pentagon, they are one of the 125 that were tragically killed in the building that day. We were the first of the three attack sites to have a memorial, but we remain the only site that doesn't have that dedicated education center or museum aspect to help facilitate the education of nearly the third of Americans who weren't alive that day.
24: So today, Joe and the Pentagon Memorial Fund are working to build a visitor education center where guests can learn more about the events of that day. We want to show you some sketches of the proposed center. And if you want to learn more, visit www.pentagonmemorial.org. Also this week, of course, ceremonies in New York will honor those who died at Ground Zero in Lower Manhattan on 9/11.
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31: Left lane is blocked southbound 95.
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4: From ABC News, I'm Wayne Cabot. Mayhem in Miami.
8: Tower, can you show runway 30 closed for emergency aircraft noise 1?
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4: A large Amazon cargo jet, a 767, has gone off the runway, bursting in flames, sending smoke billowing over Miami Airport. Audio there from ATC.com. Miami Airport runways are closed. The plane hitting several vehicles, we're told. No word yet of injuries or deaths. A third of us voted by mail in 2024, and today the Trump administration asked the Supreme Court to overrule the judge who blocked federal moves to restrict how the states can send out mail-in ballots. Some states already have. In Ukraine today, hoping to end the war, American diplomats Steve Witkoff and Jared Kushner meeting in Kyiv with President Zelensky and yesterday in Moscow with Vladimir Putin. Here's Witkoff.
13: We came here, and I think we really feel good about what has happened in the conversations in Moscow, and now the conversations here.
4: Iran may never agree to end the nuclear program, says Trump Energy Secretary Chris Wright, telling ABC it may simply be destroying their capabilities that will end the war. 25 years after 9/11, now the last of the 23 fallen police officers discovered gets a long-awaited tribute. The intersection of Madison Avenue and 101st Street in New York is renamed NYPD Officer John William Perry Way.
17: Perry's brother Joel.
19: It's the greatest pain I ever experienced in my life. And people ask me, you know, 25 years later, what is it like? It's the same. The pain is still there. I broke down the other day.
17: Perry was not scheduled to work that day. He was in the Bronx, says his sister Janice.
20: I said, my brother's, he's going to be there. I know John. If there's something serious happening, he's going to be there.
17: They chose the street near Central Park where their brother often jogged.
4: ABC's Chuck Sievertson, Hawaii bracing for a possible Category 3 hurricane, Lowell. 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
4: Cheers in Germany as the far-right pro-Russia party Alternative for Germany racks up the votes in the state of Saxony-Anhalt, hoping for the first far-right government in Germany since the Nazis in World War II. President Trump today posted a proposed U.S. Space Force dress uniform, which appears to have taken its inspiration from Starship Troopers, a film satirizing fascist ideology. He also posted a map of New Mexico with Mexico crossed out and America written in. Coco Gauff is one of the American tennis players doing well this year at the U.S. Open in New York, winning every match in straight sets. ESPN analyst Jeannie Bouchard.
23: The Americans are showing out great. There's Ben Shelton that's still in the draw. He won in Toronto a few weeks ago. So we have all these players that have, like, really done well recently, and hoping that that form can keep them going throughout the tournament.
4: Looking at the price of produce, let us forgive ABC's Andrew Dimbert for his produce pun.
25: Lettuce is up more than 11%, and that's just the tip of the iceberg. Ground beef is now at prices rarely seen, around $6.88 a pound. That's about 10% more moolah from this time last year. And if you thought tomato prices were totally vine, think again. Also more expensive, around $2 a pound, up about 12%. And strawberries can really jam up your budget, too. Up about 8%, now around $2.40 for a 12-ounce package.
4: Wayne Cabot,
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7: Traffic.
12: If you're heading to the Peach, you can expect some congestion on eastbound 50 from West Ocean City into downtown. The outbound side, a little bit busy as you make the approach to Decatur Highway. No issues either side of 90 between North Ocean City and 50. At the Bay Bridge, all lanes are open, 3 to the west and 2 to the east. No major delay. Traffic on the Beltway running free and clear with all lanes open. A couple of accidents working, including in Parkville, northbound Sater Hill Road, just north of East Joppa Road. Reports of a vehicle into a pole, so watch out for responding units. Liberty Road at Essex Road and Woodlawn for a crash. I'm Ken Berger, WBAL News Radio 1090 and FM 101.5.
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7: Weather.
14: The forecast for tonight, expect clear to partly cloudy skies. It'll be a little bit cooler than last night with temperatures dropping back into the upper 50s and low 60s. It'll be a nice day tomorrow for the holiday, mostly sunny and pleasant on Monday with high temperatures in the upper 70s and low 80s. 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

0: You know, it's just weakening our military and really putting our country at risk.
1: After the Army Secretary resigns, growing concerns over Defense Secretary Pete Hegseth's leadership.
2: He would not be on my team.
1: Former Air Force Secretary Frank Kendall with his warnings over the state of the military. A plea for civility.
3: 70% of this country doesn't like where we are right now. They're tired of the hyper-partisanship.
1: 1 year after Charlie Kirk's assassination, we speak with Utah Governor Spencer Cox about his new book, Off-Ramp, and his push to turn down the temperature. Plus, 25 years later.
4: I was not alive for 9/11.
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7: Good morning and welcome to This Week on this Labor Day weekend, a weekend where gas prices are rising and so are tensions in the Middle East. We are now into the war's seventh month, despite President Trump calling it small potatoes and the vice president refusing to even call it a war. It has flared up once again. On Saturday, Iran launching ballistic missiles at a U.S. Navy destroyer and an aircraft carrier, the U.S. firing back, disabling or destroying three Iranian oil tankers. That, of course, in addition to the fact we have had 18 Americans killed and nearly 800 wounded. And with just 58 days until the midterms, voters are watching this all play out. The Iran war, the rising price of gas, and the state of the Trump presidency in general. Our Rachel Scott was watching it all from the White House this week and leads us off.
8: Into the Iran war's seventh month, with no end in sight, President Trump declaring this week the conflict is, quote, small potatoes.
9: Can you explain to the American people, if this is not a war, what exactly is it?
10: Well, I'll tell you what, a lot of people don't call it a war. I call it a military conflict because it's small potatoes for us. It's not a big thing.
8: But 18 U.S. service members have died. Nearly 800 have been wounded. And a conflict the president said would only last 4 to 6 weeks.
9: It certainly doesn't feel like small potatoes. 18 service members have died. We're seeing record-long deployments. You initially said this would last...
10: Record-long? Why is it record-long?
9: Well, the 82nd Air Corps is now going to be extended to a year.
10: How long were we in Vietnam?
9: We're seeing record...
10: How long were we in Vietnam?
9: Lincoln was out for more than 250 days at sea.
8: The president making those comments as he defended Vice President J.D. Vance, who earlier in the week claimed it was not a war.
11: I wouldn't call it a war. Right now, there is no active shooting.
8: This week, Commerce Secretary Howard Lutnick issued an apology after he says he misspoke when he forgot those 18 Americans who have died.
12: I think the way the president is playing Iran, right, there haven't been American deaths. It's really just an economic choke out, which the administration is now executing more broadly.
8: Lutnick later saying he was thinking about the operation in Venezuela. But by Saturday morning, the two sides trading attacks again. U.S. forces striking three Iranian crude oil carriers, responding to Iran launching ballistic missiles toward two U.S. Navy warships. CENTCOM Commander Brad Cooper saying in a statement, if you shoot at two of our ships, we will impose an even higher economic cost, taking out three of yours. Meanwhile, President Trump's special envoy Steve Witkoff and son-in-law Jared Kushner in Moscow yesterday, pushing for an end to the war in Ukraine. A White House official tells ABC News the two discussed substantive plans for the next steps and a plan for peace. The pair arriving in Ukraine this morning to meet with President Volodymyr Zelensky. It comes as Vladimir Putin has increased his assault on Kyiv, striking the Ukrainian capital at a level not seen since the earliest days of the war. Ukraine ramping up their own attacks, hammering Russian energy infrastructure, and striking deeper into Russian territory.
13: We are going through an energy shock right now due to both the war in Ukraine, because Ukraine has decided that they want to blow up Russian energy assets and refined products, so that is creating upward price pressure on a global basis.
9: So, Martha, back to the war with Iran. Clearly, the larger problem for the Trump administration is the backup in the Strait of Hormuz. This war has no end in sight, and the conflict is driving up gas prices, Martha.
7: Thanks, Rachel. I'm joined now by the Secretary of Energy, Chris Wright. Good morning, Mr. Secretary. As you know, we have renewed fighting with Iran. In fact, Iran is claiming they hit some ships overnight. President Trump has called this small potatoes, but it seems like we are still at war.

0: Look, it's a challenge. Iran is doing everything they can to cling on to something. They know their nuclear program's coming to an end. Their navy's come to an end. Their air force has come to an end. They're clinging on to power as the United States continues to escalate the volume of oil that transits through the Strait of Hormuz. And when you add it together with the bypass pipelines, we're at two-thirds or so of total pre-conflict transits. And the world's had some buffers to not completely, but mostly offset that. So things aren't looking so good for Iran.
1: But would you say we're still at war? They did hit, they did launch ballistic missiles.
0: Oh, we're still in a conflict for sure. The United States Navy is there to reduce Iran's ability to cause trouble, but they're doing everything they can to cause trouble. And the United States' capabilities to deflect that have continued to grow. But we're in a conflict zone.
1: You said that Monday we broke a wartime record with 17 million barrels a day passing through. The average before the war was 20 million barrels a day. Have we sustained that this week? What was our seven-day average?
0: The seven-day average right now is a little over 9 million barrels a day, which is the highest the seven-day average has ever been. So it continues to migrate up. And then there's also the bypass pipelines through Saudi Arabia, through the United Arab Emirates. And when you add those together, the flow through the out of that region is more like 13, 14 million barrels a day.
1: You also said, and just now again, that Iran is losing its ability to hold the world economic hostage. You talk about our troops being there. We have 50,000 troops being there. They are certainly escorting, helping to escort these ships. How long can we sustain that? Do we have to have that to maintain this?
0: Well, we'd love to see help from allies in the region, and I suspect we'll see some of that. But the critical mission that our Navy is doing is not just to escort the ships out, but it's to prevent any Iranian oil or any other export products from coming out. That's very important for the economic pressure in Iran that'll either change their regime or it'll change their regime's policies. So this is a conflict. Make no mistake about that. But a nuclear-armed Iran is an existential threat, not just for the region, but for the world economy. I'm very proud of President Trump, not just kicking this can down the road like previous presidents have done, but saying we've got to end that capability. We've got to reset the Middle East so it can have generations of peace and prosperity.
1: Well, let's talk about gas prices. Right now, the average is $4.10 a gallon. A year ago, the Labor Day average was $3.16 a gallon. Diesel prices are also soaring. Just a few weeks ago, you mentioned President Trump. He dismissed the increase in gas prices as just a tiny bit. Let's play this for you.
2: For you to pay a tiny little bit more for your gasoline, just remember, you're doing it so that a very evil country cannot have a country. Really, it's the number one state sponsor of terror in the world. We don't want to have them have a nuclear weapon. So remember that when you have to pay a little bit more, you're at $4. It's okay. I mean, it's I'm not. I'll never apologize. I did the right thing.
1: Okay. It's been more than 6 months of paying higher prices. And there is also no sign of a nuclear agreement. You talk about that. President Trump talks about that. But where's the sign that they're going to have a nuclear agreement?
0: There may not be a nuclear agreement. It may be simply destroying their capabilities to do it. An agreement may await a next administration in Iran. We simply don't know that. But I think what the president was communicating there is how critically important this is. If Iran has nuclear weapons, the Middle East, the world, is a wildly different place than it is today. And the Trump administration, as you heard last year at Labor Day, incredibly low gas prices at the end of peak driving season. Yes, they're higher today, but we're doing everything we can to push them down. We changed refinery specs recently so that American refineries can produce more gasoline and diesel. New York, Connecticut, California, and other Democratic-run states decided not to adopt those. Their goal is to raise energy prices. California's had that goal for quite some time.
1: Mr. Secretary, I've got to stop you there. You said we may not get a nuclear agreement. So how do we keep them from having a nuclear weapon? Just keep bombing when they build things up?
0: You have to destroy their capabilities to do it. They built a massive missile infrastructure to manufacture missiles, which you see them firing today, but they don't have the capability to build more missiles. We are degrading their capacity to develop nuclear weapons and ultimately to deliver them if they develop them. It is 47-year long effort. This is not trivial, but the United States will get the job done, and we will work in cooperation with our allies in the region. And I think you'll see countries from around the world joining this effort as well.
1: And realistically, let's again talk about gas prices. How soon should Americans see these go down? We know you have this deal with Venezuela. That could take years before we see any effect of that. Will we see a change before the midterms? When will we see those gas prices go down?
0: Well, if you look at the futures prices, you wanted to buy today in bulk gasoline for 2 months out in November. It's about 35 cents cheaper than it is today. So the marketplace thinks gasoline prices are going to move meaningfully lower. So trust the market. Certainly don't trust my predictions. But we're doing everything we can to grow the production of gasoline. As we pass Labor Day tomorrow, you'll start to see demand decline as we move out of summer driving season. So the Trump administration is leaning in heavily in that area. And Venezuela, I wouldn't discount it. Things there are going well ahead of plan. Venezuelan oil exports are up 50%. Their total national production is up 25%. And billions of dollars of new investment has been announced. The Trump administration is working on all fronts, from the Gulf of America to Alaska to onshore in the U.S. to our allies in the hemisphere, to grow energy production and long term to reset energy prices lower and more stable supply chain.
1: And Mr. Secretary, just finally, you negotiated this Venezuelan deal with Delcy Rodriguez, who was vice president under the Maduro regime, the regime that the Trump administration attacked as a socialist dictatorship. Why do you trust her?
0: Well, I wasn't the negotiator on the deal, but we have a lot of leverage over Venezuela. We control the sale of oil outside of their country. So right now, they are forced to work in partnership with us, and they are working in partnership with us. It's drawing billions of dollars in investment, and it's transforming that region from a region of conflict to a region of commerce. I think the momentum going that direction, whoever is ruling Venezuela, is quite strong. Very, very positive outlook for the Western Hemisphere.
1: Thanks very much for joining us this morning, Mr. Secretary.
0: Thank you, Martha.
1: And as the Iran war drags on, this week, Defense Secretary Pete Hegseth has faced mounting questions about his leadership. His army secretary resigned Monday, and that's just the latest in a series of resignations and firings in Hegseth's tumultuous tenure at the Pentagon.
3: For Defense Secretary Pete Hegseth, it was a week of unwelcome headlines and renewed calls for his ouster. Republican Tom Tillis posting on X, "I have never witnessed more inept management of the brave men and women who serve our country. I urge the president to find a new leader at the Pentagon who will retain and empower our military talent rather than diminish it." That followed the resignation of Army Secretary Dan Driscoll after repeated disagreements with Hegseth over the firing of multiple senior military officers, including the highly respected Army Chief of Staff Randy George and a slew of others.
4: He has not been a very good leader in many ways.
5: It is critical, frankly, that Pete Hegseth come forth and talk about exactly why these changes have been made.
3: Before resigning, Driscoll warned President Trump about the impact of Hegseth firing senior military leaders and blocking promotions as well, according to sources familiar with the matter.
6: 1 year into that position, I was removed by Pete Hegseth. I was not given a reason.
3: One Navy Vice Admiral Hegseth fired, Nancy LaCour.
6: There was no notice other than, you know, being called down to a senior Navy Four Stars office on Friday afternoon and given the message. And that was it. An hour later, I was out of the Pentagon.
3: LaCour, now running as a Democrat for the congressional seat currently held by Representative Nancy Mace.
6: The abrupt end to my service really just wasn't sitting well with me. And I, you know, service has been my entire life, and I just wanted to continue serving. Running for Congress was another way of serving our country.
3: And it is not just those who have been ousted from the Pentagon who have concerns. The Washington Post reported that top military leaders have advised Hegseth that prolonging large-scale operations against Iran was unsustainable and risked weakening our ability to confront threats elsewhere and at home. Leaks have infuriated Hegseth, but they keep coming, reportedly prompting him to polygraph Pentagon staff. The New York Times reporting late Friday that some 50 members of the U.S. military's joint staff have been polygraphed because of leaks about critical munitions shortages. Pentagon spokesman Sean Parnell telling ABC News the department does not comment on internal personnel or investigative matters, but takes all leaks of classified national security information extremely seriously and investigates accordingly. Hegseth has repeatedly claimed the U.S. has won the war and depleted Iran's missiles while denying the U.S. has a problem.
7: We had plenty when we needed it, and we have plenty now, and we'll have plenty when we'll need them in the future.
3: Since the beginning of the war, Hegseth has rarely held press conferences, which are often combative.
8: Excuse me, why are you so rude? Just wait, I'm calling on people.
3: And none since May 5th, more than 4 months ago. And never any explanation why he has taken the axe to so many senior officers.
1: And to talk about all of that, I'm joined now by former Secretary of the Air Force under Joe Biden, Frank Kendall, who caused quite a stir this week with a New York Times op-ed titled "Military Officers Can't Look Away from This Any Longer." It's good to see you, sir. And what you are talking about is Pete Hegseth's Pentagon. You spent years at the Pentagon, 20 years at the Pentagon in civilian jobs, about 11 years active duty in the Army. You know, politics has no place in the military, yet you say military officers should take action. What do you mean by that?
9: I've always been incredibly impressed with the apolitical professionalism of our military. And I've served a total of 20 years, as you said, in the Pentagon. Been through a number of transitions. Different parties come in. People just continue to do their jobs. They support whatever the policies are of the current party in power. I've never seen an attempt to politicize our military like the one being conducted by Pete Hegseth. He's fired 25 roughly senior officers. He's pulling people off of promotion lists. And that effect is rippling all the way down through the ranks. It's causing people to be afraid and refuse. And in many cases, I think he's not getting good advice because people are afraid to tell him things that he doesn't want to hear. Long-term serious damage is being done to our military. But what the op-ed addressed was a tendency to try to partition the military off from responsibility for some of the decisions that the administration is making that the military's asked to carry out. There's an obligation on our officers, particularly our senior officers, who interact directly with the senior political leadership, to tell them the truth and to stand up to them when they want to do something which is morally wrong, unethical, or illegal. And I'm afraid they're not doing that.
1: The chairman of the Joint Chiefs, Dan Kane, you address that in your piece. He has said in front of Congress, we don't make policy and the military doesn't make policy. But do you think he's fulfilling his obligation to give the president his best military advice?
9: I think he's trying to keep the military apolitical, but he's drawing the line in the wrong place. He made a comment in a speech about how his role was about telling the administration what they can do, not what they should do. That's not accurate. It can be accurate in one sense, technically, but it's not accurate when you're asked to do something that's illegal, immoral, wrong, or even unconstitutional. The most egregious example is the strikes on drug boats. Just because the president's lawyer told you they're illegal, you have to look at this on your own and make your own decision. And as we approach the midterms, I'm worried that all of our guardrails are gone. We already saw once what President Trump's capable of doing when he doesn't like the results of an election. I think we're going to get an opportunity to see that again. And with the Justice Department in the hands it's in, with the State Department, I'm sorry, with the National Security, Homeland Security Department in the hands it's in, with a passive Congress, and of course with Pete Hegseth in the Pentagon, the professionalism and the apolitical nature of our military, I think, is going to be tested in a very serious way.
1: Let me go back to, you're talking about the military not saying what they want to say, not saying what should happen. The Washington Post reported this week that top military leaders have warned Hegseth that prolonged operations against Iran are unsustainable. Isn't that exactly what you're saying should happen, and that has happened?
9: It is, Martha, but that's on the narrower, purely military advice side of the equation. That's the sort of thing I would routinely expect as a matter of course our military people are talking about. What I don't understand, frankly, about the Iran war is what advice was given to the president that led him to start this conflict, aside from the fact that he never got approval from Congress to do it. The results of the initial strike have been about as one would have predicted. The illusion that the Iranian regime would suddenly fall and this would be a very short conflict was not one that's been held by anybody else until now.
1: Look, officers are and enlisted are understandably, if they go forward and say something about the Pentagon or about Pete Hegseth, they're fearful. You saw Dan Driscoll resign this week. You have seen other senior military officers who have been fired or resigned not say anything publicly after that because they say there is a real fear there.
9: I'm in touch with a lot of people who are currently serving and have served recently. And that climate of fear, which I wrote about over a year ago, is very real. And it's very debilitating. Very good people that I know are leaving because of the climate of fear and because of the things the military is being asked to do. I talked to someone who's involved in teaching ethics at the Air Force Academy the other day. They're in a very difficult time explaining how the decisions being made by this administration conform to ethics as it's been taught to our officers.
1: We have about 20 seconds. What would you do if you were Air Force Secretary right now?
9: I couldn't serve this administration.
1: Okay. Thanks for joining us this morning. We appreciate your time.
9: Thank you.
1: Up next, 1 year after Charlie Kirk's assassination, I traveled to the site of the murder to speak with the state's governor about his proposed off-ramp from polarization. Is it possible in these divided times? We're back in 2 minutes.
10: A new study finds a major increase in STEM learning in after-school programs, but gaps remain. Today, 92% of parents with children in after-school say STEM is available, up from 69% a decade ago. That's 6.4 million kids now getting STEM in after-school. Emma Benet, Overdeck Family Foundation.
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15: ABC News, I'm Wayne Cabot. A massive 767 jetliner carrying cargo for Amazon has crash-landed in flames at Miami International Airport.
16: The airport is on an indefinite hold right now. Apparently an aircraft ran off the end of the runway and hit a vehicle on the perimeter road, so it may be a while.
15: From ATC.com, word just now all runways have reopened. Early data showing the plane was doing 128 miles an hour. The Trump administration today asked the Supreme Court to allow restrictions on mail-in voting, even as ballots have already gone out to voters in some states. As the U.S. war grinds on in Iran, Energy Secretary Chris Wright tells ABC's This Week.
0: There may not be a nuclear agreement. It may be simply destroying their capabilities to do it. An agreement may await a next administration in Iran. We simply don't know that.
15: Hoping to end the Ukraine war, American diplomats met in Kyiv with President Zelensky and with Putin in Moscow. This is ABC News.
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17: Weather. The forecast for tonight, expect clear to partly cloudy skies. It'll be a little bit cooler than last night with temperatures dropping back into the upper 50s and low 60s. Going to be a nice day tomorrow for the holiday, mostly sunny and pleasant on Monday with high temperatures in the upper 70s and low 80s. 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
1: Utah Governor Spencer Cox was thrust into the spotlight 1 year ago after conservative activist Charlie Kirk was killed at Utah Valley University. After the shooting, Governor Cox desperately urged both sides to turn the temperature down. We traveled to Utah this week to talk with Governor Cox about his new book, Off-Ramp, which issues a dire warning that our democracy is at risk of failing if Americans do not come together. Amazing it's been a year.
19: Yeah, it's so tragic. It feels like yesterday, and yet it feels like it's 10 years ago. It's all of the emotions and you know, this school's still healing.
3: Governor Cox was having lunch with staff that day when the fatal shot hit Charlie Kirk.
20: That's a lot of people, Utah, tell you what.
19: Someone just handed me their phone, and the video was on there. And that's a moment I can't get out of my mind. I wish I could, but it just kind of overwhelmed everything.
21: We're getting several calls. We're trying to get more information.
3: The updates were constant, the fear in the country palpable, as Governor Cox pleaded for calm.
22: We can return violence with violence. We can return hate with hate. We can always point the finger at the other side. And at some point, we have to find an off-ramp, or it's going to get much, much worse.
3: And the governor is now sharing his idea of an off-ramp. His new book with that title, A Plea to Americans to Find Common Ground and Our Leaders to Set an Example.
19: 70% of this country doesn't like where we are right now. They're tired of the hyper-partisanship. They're tired of the contempt, and they're desperate for something better, something different.
1: One thing you have said is we desperately need leaders in our country who take the courageous off-ramp from contempt. You said at the press conference, history will dictate if this is a turning point for our country, but every single one of us gets to choose right now if this is a turning point for us. 9 days later, at Charlie Kirk's memorial service, after a very forgiving and unifying speech by Erica Kirk, Charlie Kirk's widow, Donald Trump said this.
2: He did not hate his opponents. He wanted the best for them. That's where I disagreed with Charlie. I hate my opponent, and I don't want the best for them. I'm sorry. I am sorry, Erica. But now Erica can talk to me and the whole group, and maybe they can convince me that that's not right, but I can't stand my opponent.
1: What was your reaction to that?
19: Well, so I was there at that, and, you know, there was this moment that you mentioned where Erica forgives. One of the most powerful Christian moments I've ever experienced in my life. I talk about this. And yet then the president comes up and says, you know, Charlie wanted me to love my enemies and I can't do that. One, I thought it was very transparent. I mean, he was being very honest, and I appreciate that. Sometimes politicians aren't honest.
3: Cox did not vote for President Trump in 2016 or 2020, but had a change of heart after the attempt on Trump's life in 2024.
19: I think a couple things really impacted me at that point. I've been talking about political violence. Is there a way to help do this? I'd spent 8 years not having a relationship and thought maybe there was an opportunity to have a relationship, and could that be helpful in some way?
3: And Cox remains a strong supporter today, despite the book's message.
19: Well, look, I think this is kind of a cop-out that we take as Americans, where we can just blame a person or our political leaders for this. Now, I make the case that political leaders should do this. They also make the case that no president, no governor, no book is going to transform this or change this for our country.
1: You do say in the book, you describe the very high stakes. You say, I am becoming more convinced that we are on a path to complete failure of our democratic republic and its institutions. You write, freedom is a fragile thing. Those are really extraordinary statements for a Republican to say in the middle of a Republican presidency, not to mention Congress.
19: Yeah. But I would have written those words 5 years earlier as well. In fact, I did write similar words 5 years earlier in a Democratic administration. This is not something that any one party owns. It's not something that that is the responsibility of any one person. This is America and our drift.
3: Cox says one way to cure that drift is to face each other instead of our screens.
19: Get off of the algorithms, to get off of the screens. I was a Twitter addict in December of last year. I deleted Twitter off my phone. Everything got better.
3: And as Republicans look towards the 2028 election, Cox insists he has no plans to run for president.
1: You start the book by saying, I am not running for president, really. I'm going to just believe you right now. But would you make a good president?
19: I don't know. I don't know if I would. It's a very hard job. I'm not running for president. I don't want the job. If I wrote a book because I was running for president, you shouldn't read that book, because it wouldn't be sincere. And I do think, though, that I think there's a market failure in both parties right now. I think that that the party that figures out that that Americans are tired of the toxicity will do very, very well in the election. I hope it's my party in 28, but that remains to be seen.
1: Our thanks to Governor Cox. His book, Off Ramp, comes out Tuesday. Coming up, the first ballots are already in the mail. With now just 2 months to the midterms, the top Senate Republican is sounding the alarm, saying Republicans could lose the majority. What does the roundtable think? We're back in 2 minutes.
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1: Roundtable joins me now, former DNC chair Donna Brazil, Free Press columnist Charles Lane, New Yorker staff writer Susan Glasser, and former RNC communications director Doug High. Welcome to all of you. And Doug, I want to start with you. You heard Energy Secretary Chris Wright put the best face on gas prices, but realistically, they're going to be high in the midterms.
23: They're going to be high for a long time, and the problem with it isn't just gas prices. It's everything else that's more expensive that gets delivered on a truck, which is sort of everything in this studio.
1: The diesel fuel, right? That's what that
23: diesel
1: affects
23: fuel,
1: that, yeah.
23: But also anything that people go to the store and buy. And so we're going to see prices higher for a long time, and it's why I think the president could have an opportunity here this week with his convention if he stays on message. Talk about what you've done and what you're trying to do to make being at the lake more affordable for Labor Day instead of what the name of the lake should be. How Trump messages this week is going to be very important, not just for him, but for every single Republican on the ballot.
1: Donna, they did get good news this week about the job numbers. I mean, if President Trump stays on that, those job numbers, people getting jobs 3 times higher than expected, right?
24: And the majority of the people who look like they were able to get employment again were women. Women in education, women in health care. That's good news. But once again, what's eaten at the American people is that they're gathered around their kitchen table at the lake or back at home under the tree, and they can't afford to get a hamburger. They can't afford to make potato salad. And with the new tariffs that are going to be enacted with Canada, pretty soon America won't be able to just go out and get some regular toilet paper.
1: And all of this comes back to the Iran war. Despite whatever they say, this is about the Iran war with those gas prices. You also heard Chris Wright say, we may not get a nuclear deal, which was the point of this, right?
7: Well, there have been so many different points, Martha. I think, that's what we're hearing this week. What we heard from President Trump was pay no attention to that war over there behind the corner. If we don't call it a war, if we don't even call it a conflict, if we say it's small potatoes, maybe people won't pay attention. I think that's the strategy if somebody doesn't really have a strategy. But, you know, I was really struck by that comment in your interview with the Secretary

0: as well. They have changed the goals of this conflict, whatever you call it. Initially, there was talk of regime change. The only
1: protesters.
0: Exactly right. You don't hear about the Iranian people very much anymore. In fact, you heard President Trump demonizing the entire country, right? You know, these are an evil people rather than a country that is in the grip of a dictatorship that just a few months ago he said he was going to help those people. I think the prospects, we have to be real at this point, of any kind of negotiated long-term settlement are extremely realistic. There was a nuclear deal with Iran, of course, that President Obama negotiated, and it was blown up by Donald Trump in his first term. I think we're looking at the prospect potentially of a long-term on-again, off-again conflict, as you suggested in that conversation.
2: Exactly, Charles, and that would take, and ask him about keeping those 50,000 troops there, but this comes as the Washington Post is reporting that this is unsustainable to go forward. Apparently, military advisors gave them that word.
3: We already have had the spectacle of the crew of the Lincoln, the aircraft carrier, in great distress. Some stories this week were out. They finally got some shore leave in Thailand, and you could see the relief on their faces. That's just one aspect of the sustainability issue here. As you say, it's a very open-ended conflict. I think the one thing the administration can say in its favor is that the blockade on Iran's exports seems to be working. And there is this kind of question of whose blockade is leakier right now. And I think Iran's blockade of Hormuz is slightly leakier than the U.S. blockade of Iran. But that just then begs the question, how long are we going to maintain this blockade? At what expense? With what end game?
2: And keep bombing if they have to.
3: And there was more fighting again this week as well, yeah.
2: Doug, I want to turn back to you. You mentioned this midterm RNC, which is quite unusual, and more unusual is the list of speakers. I think we have President Trump, we have J.D. Vance, we have House Speaker Johnson, but we also have the Attorney General of the United States, Todd Blanche, going as well.
4: Yeah, I'm disappointed by it, but not surprised. Look, the Republicans had a convention, you know, former RNC chair, I've been to a lot, or comms director, I've been to a lot of them, but we had one at the White House, which certainly was also unprecedented. And it shows that this is going to be a celebration of all things Donald Trump, which will make Donald Trump very happy. But for Republicans who are on the ballot, who see where his approval ratings are, this doesn't help them unless they can somehow be on message about what's going on in the country and what they've done and what they're going to do in another Congress to keep that going. And voters aren't feeling that. So if you're telling them, much like the president did in his State of the Union, that you've never been hotter or richer, voters are going to turn away from that pretty quickly. And we're going to hear a lot about how this is produced. And we talk a lot about Donald Trump as an executive producer. It's going to be a slick, well put together event.
2: Again, not all Republicans who are in tight races are going to go because
4: That's not unusual. But I think Trump should realize, as the executive producer in chief, that shows often sort of run out of steam by the time you get to season 6. And that's where Trump is right now.
5: They're going to remind the American people that this is a referendum on Donald Trump and the affordability crisis. Democrats will have a counter convention, and that is they're going to be helping to rebuild the food bank supply in and around Texas. They're bringing farmers and ranchers who've been devastated by this administration tariffs and fuel prices. And Democrats will also, Hakeem Jeffries is sending 4 strong Democratic leaders down to Texas to make sure that the affordability crisis is front and center.
2: They will put that front and center, Donna, but I also want to say that there are Democrats running in red states who don't want Kamala Harris around.
5: Well, a few. Many in Kamala has said, the vice president, former vice president, has said, look, I understand politics. If you want my support, I'm here to lend it. If you don't need my help, I don't want to hurt you. But the good news is that Democrats have a great bench of leaders who are willing to help, from Mr. Tallarico to Mr. Ossoff to Miss Mary out in Alaska. It's going to be a good election cycle for Democrats.
2: Susan, Senate Majority Leader John Thune this week acknowledged he's concerned about losing the Republican majority.
0: Yeah, I mean, history and math, both suggest he's right to be concerned. You know, the thing that's so striking to me, though, Martha, is that the playing field has shrunk. The way that our politics has developed with gerrymandering, with the extreme polarization, there are very few toss-up races right now. Only, I think, 18 genuine toss-ups in the House of Representatives. When I was a young reporter on Capitol Hill, it was something like 100 races every year were really competitive. And so when Donald Trump gets up and says, I'm going to have a midterm convention to make it all about myself, that makes very little sense for those 18 competitive races. But the problem is, this is all about always speaking only to your own core supporters. Now, Trump, where I think that's the warning indicator, is that his polls have slipped among Republicans and Republican-leaning independents. Of course, he's still heavily favored by them, but those numbers have gone down by, I think, 15 points or so. That's a warning indicator for a party that relies upon its own turnout.
4: And to Susan's point, when I was at the RNC in 2010, our magic number for Obama was 46. Right. We felt if he was at or below that, we'd take back the House. Right. He was at that number. We won 63 seats. Trump's numbers are well below Obama's, but that map, to your point, just doesn't exist like it did in 2010.
0: Chuck.
3: Well, there's two ways to win an election, right? Persuasion or mobilization. And in this season of extreme polarization, it's about mobilizing. And that's, I think, the goal of this Dallas convention, to turn out the Republican base. But what strikes me about the lead up to it is the president is talking about things, anything but what voters are really concerned about. He's pursuing this trade war with Canada. He's renaming Lake Ontario. He's focused on the erection of this arch, near the entrance to Arlington Cemetery, pursuing all kinds of vendettas. I think I saw him on TV the other day saying that the interest rate should be cut to 0.5%, and throwing shade at Kevin Warsh, who's his own choice for Fed chairman. So, it's a longstanding hope of the Republicans that the president will finally get back on message. But, he never seems to actually do that.
2: Donna, let me read what political analyst Charlie Cook said. Republicans should brace themselves. The three most plausible outcomes are that it will be bad, really bad, or truly horrible. Conversely, a Democrat should at least briefly consider that the good fortune they may have in November will come compliments of the president, not as a result of much that they have done.
5: Well, look,
2: agree with that?
5: The Democrats want to, first of all, anybody from Louisiana, I'm going to agree with them. We may not make gumbo the same, but we love it. And Charlie Cook is one of the best. Look, the good news is that Democrats don't have to run on their quote-unquote record, because it's the Republican record, the trifecta. Democrats want to break the trifecta so that they can govern on behalf of the American people to lower costs and to focus on what really is the biggest concern in this country. And that is, America is losing ground across the globe because we have a president that keep picking fights and don't know how to stop them.
4: And if Democrats take back the House, get ready for the House Democratic Freedom Caucus. This cachet of candidates that we've seen, they want to fight before they want to legislate. I've seen those troubles firsthand in the House of Representatives. Donna, good luck.
2: And I want to end here with some reflection on Gloria Steinem. We saw that wonderful interview with our Cokey Roberts. Susan, just your thoughts.
0: Martha, we're talking about politics 10 years into the age of Donald Trump. It's, the juxtaposition that really gets you, I think. It's this sort of golden age of toxic masculinity in our politics. And, of course, in election season, even more so. A lot of people don't appreciate that it took a lot of fights by a lot of people like Gloria Steinem for women to get where they are today.
2: Donna, she was your mentor, your icon, so many people.
5: Look, through my friend Christina Kiel, my long-term friend, I had an opportunity to intern for Gloria 44 years ago. I'm still a young cat. But Gloria was somebody who brought in the table. She didn't want women just to have seats. She wanted women to have a voice. She wanted women to be seen in the future. I had the opportunities because Gloria said, you got to put it in writing. You got to talk. You got to write. And I wrote for Ms. Magazine for over a decade. Gloria was someone who I think, from now on, history will remember the fight she waged and what she did for all Americans, including young women as well.
2: Got about 20 seconds. Chuck, I'm interested in a male view there.
3: Well, I'm really admiring of the overcoming of very difficult circumstances early in her life.
5: Yeah.
3: I think that's another aspect of her career people aren't really all that aware of, because she projected such a glamorous and successful image. But she came up in a very difficult home and never lost her positive attitude and her desire to achieve something.
2: She did not. And we appreciate all your comments. I'm sure you feel the same way, Doug. Appreciate all you being here. Up next, 25 years after 9/11, the college course teaching the history of that tragic day to those who weren't alive yet to experience it.
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2: This Friday marks 25 years since the horrific attacks on September 11th. Today, just a 30-minute drive from the Pentagon at George Mason University, a professor has created a course called 9/11 in History and Memory to reach a generation of students who weren't even born yet on that tragic day. Jay O'Brien has the story.
16: You guys are a full 60 years apart.
17: Yeah.
18: And I'm glad to know her.
19: Barbara Kyriakakis is 83 years young. Her new pal, Michaela Cranford, is 23.
16: So you both have very different relationships with 9/11.
18: Yes.
17: Mm-hmm.
16: Barbara, you remember?
18: Oh, of course.
19: Barbara was at work on September 11th, 2001, and later learned one of her neighbors was on Flight 93, brought down in a Pennsylvania field by brave passengers.
16: But it hit you right in your community.
18: Yes, absolutely. And for a long time, we watched that little girl grow up without a father.
19: To Barbara and so many others, that day is personal. For Michaela, it's just another moment in history.
17: I was not alive for 9/11.
16: What do you know about it?
17: All I know is what I learned in school.
19: These two had never spoken to each other before today, although they've been sitting steps away for a few weeks now in a class here at Virginia's George Mason University dedicated to helping students honor and understand 9/11.
14: One of the questions that we have to consider is why?
19: Professor Meredith Lair teaches this course every 5 years around major anniversaries because, she told us, she found many of her young students felt no connection to 9/11. 100 million Americans, according to the 9/11 Memorial and Museum, have no lived memory of that day.
14: It seemed like there was a kind of intensifying forgetting and also a glibness around the conversation around 9/11.
19: Over the semester, this course will cover the lead-up to the attacks, that fateful day, and its aftermath, including 2 decades of the war on terror and the age of misinformation after 9/11.
20: When I first learned about it, like, years ago, it felt like something that kind of, like, happened, like, before I was born, like, something just, then when you actually, like, see, like, pictures, photo, videos, it feels like something that was just like, it just hits you all at once.
19: Alongside the college-age students who signed up for these lectures are several older pupils, including Barbara. She's auditing the course in her retirement. We asked Michaela if she knew anything about the unity the country felt in the wake of the attacks. She had no clue.
18: Oh my gosh, that was amazing. The whole United States came together.
21: Did you know that?
17: No, I didn't.
21: Oh. Barbara, can you explain to her what it was like in the months and after 9/11?
18: Well, think of what it's like right now. It's just the opposite.
19: In the smoldering aftermath of 9/11, our country vowed to never forget. But how can we truly keep that promise when history marches on and successive generations have no memory to keep alive in the first place? The solution, Professor Lair believes, starts with conversations like these.
14: I want them to ask hard questions, and I guess I'm okay if they're a little bit traumatized as a consequence, because that is part of being human. It's part of feeling. It's part of thinking about others. And
16: ultimately, they'll understand the American experience better.
14: That is
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26: From ABC News, I'm Mike Dubusky. At least 5 people are dead, authorities say, after a cargo jet crashed off the end of the runway at Miami International Airport this afternoon, colliding with several vehicles. ATC.com audio from the moment it happened.
27: Noise 1, Miami.
28: Looks like we have an aircraft overran the runway on 30.
27: Yes, sir.
26: The plane was coming in from San Juan, Puerto Rico. Amazon, which owns the plane, says it's working closely with local authorities and officials to understand exactly what happened. A ground stop at the airport has been lifted in the last hour. Talks in Ukraine today between President Volodymyr Zelensky and Trump administration officials about how to end the war with Russia. U.S. Envoy Jared Kushner, the president's son-in-law.
29: There is a pathway. There is a dialogue. And these are a really hard problem. I mean, this is a war that started before, obviously, President Trump took office. But he sees the huge cost that it's having on the battlefield, on just every citizen of both countries.
26: Yesterday, Kushner and Steve Witkoff met with Russian President Vladimir Putin. Despite the U.S. and Iran trading strikes on boats in the Middle East, President Trump is continuing to downplay the conflict, recently describing it as small potatoes and not a war. ABC's Stephen Portnoy.
30: The president describes the fighting as intermittent and the war itself as a tremendous success, pointing to what he says is the safe transit of millions of barrels of oil each day through the Strait of Hormuz. But analysts say the flow is still below pre-war levels, and gas prices here at home are at an all-time high for a Labor Day weekend.
26: Those gas prices, about $4.14 a gallon on average, according to Gas Buddy. Drivers like Nicole Collins are feeling it.
31: Because gas has been so expensive, we have been staying home more. And we haven't felt as comfortable to travel as much as before.
26: Diesel, critical for trucks carrying freight, also hitting record highs. 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
26: Staffing at the Pentagon has seen a lot of turnover recently, with dozens of senior officers fired or leaving their positions under the tenure of Defense Secretary Pete Hegseth. Most recently, Hegseth has faced criticism for administering polygraph tests to some Pentagon employees in an effort to root out those who leaked information about U.S. munition supplies for the Iran war. ABC News Chief Global Affairs Correspondent Martha Raddatz.
2: Since the beginning of the war, Hegseth has rarely held press conferences, which are often combative.
3: Excuse me, why are you so rude? Just wait, I'm calling on people.
2: And none since May 5th, more than 4 months ago. And never any explanation why he has taken the axe to so many senior officers.
26: NFL Commissioner Roger Goodell has agreed to a new 4-season extension, which runs through the 2030 season, the league announced today. The casting process for the Met Opera is always super competitive, but usually it's humans who are vying for a role. Recently, the Met held auditions for a snake to be part of an upcoming production. Nancy Novograd works for All Tame Animals.
4: If the animal is unhappy doing the work, the animal can go home and be happy at home. There's no reason for an animal to be on stage or anywhere that it doesn't want to be. This is not a requirement.
26: Ultimately, a boa constrictor named Princess won. The show, Così fan tutti, is inspired by Coney Island in the 1950s. Mike Dubusky, ABC News.
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5: The forecast for tonight: expect clear to partly cloudy skies. It'll be a little bit cooler than last night, with temperatures dropping back into the upper 50s and low 60s. It'll be a nice day tomorrow for the holiday. Mostly sunny and pleasant on Monday, with high temperatures in the upper 70s and low 80s. 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
6: Fight back. The one issue uniting both parties pushing back on data centers. Steve Kornacki reveals the results of a new poll. And mail order? The battle over mail-in voting is heading to court. Will President Trump win his fight to restrict mail-in voting? Joining me for insight and analysis are NBC News Capitol Hill correspondent Julie Serkin, Amy Walter, editor-in-chief of the Cook Political Report, Republican strategist Matt Gorman, and former Biden White House advisor Steve Ricchetti. Welcome to Sunday. It's Meet the Press.
7: From NBC News in Washington, the longest-running show in television history, this is Meet the Press with Kristen Welker.
6: Good Sunday morning. Just 58 days until the midterms, and the pressure is building on Republicans. Fuel prices are rising. The Iran war is dragging into its 7th month, with U.S. forces striking 3 Iranian oil tankers on Saturday, and no clear end in sight before November. President Trump is looking to rally his party, hosting the first ever GOP midterm convention in Dallas this week. And now, a new flashpoint: artificial intelligence. The AI boom is driving a massive build-out of data centers and a bipartisan backlash. Democrats and Republicans may not agree on much, but they're increasingly agreeing on this. Joining me for a look at all of it is NBC News Chief Data Analyst Steve Kornacki. Steve, good morning.
8: Good morning, Kristen. Well, let's dive in. Keep in mind, by the way, this Decision Desk poll, this is of all adults, not just registered voters. So a bit of a wider net that we're casting here, but still some very clear answers here, especially when it comes to this. President Trump's job performance and approval rating now in this Decision Desk poll of just 36%. This has been a slow, steady decline throughout Trump's second term. He was at 45% in the spring of 2025 in our Decision Desk poll, now down to 36% approval. One thing that's really dragging that number.

0: More than three quarters of Democrats who say they're more worried. Among Republicans, it's more than a third who do say they're more excited. But still, you could see it. It's broad. The apprehension there, the concern is broad across party lines when it comes to AI. There's also the sort of risk reward calculation here. The benefits, the potential benefits of AI. What do folks think here? There's a fair number who do say there are very high or high potential benefits. There's a lot who say there's very low or potential low, a lot who are in the middle. But how about the risk side of it? Here, it's very, very clear again. Two-thirds say the risks of AI are very high or high. How about that question here that's getting a lot of attention now in politics? Data centers. Would you support or oppose the construction of a data center in your area? Only 31% support, 69% opposed. Again, it's progressive Democrats who are most likely to be on the hardest opposition of this. But even among MAGA Republicans, it's about a 50-50 split on whether they would support it in their backyard here. Then there's this question here, too, where we see a shift. AI and schools. Would you rather see AI integrated into schools or prohibited? Now, a majority say prohibit AI in schools. We tested this about a year ago. It was different. Back then, it was a slight majority who said to integrate it. So picking up on a shift there. And again, a long-term question here, sort of about all the areas of American life that could be affected by AI, asking if these areas will be affected in a way that's more good or more harmful. And again, look at this. Overwhelmingly, folks saying more harmful in all of these areas, elections, in news, in higher education, jobs, national security. Two areas, though, where folks do show some optimism when it comes to AI, the only two areas, we'll show you them right here. It is healthcare and scientific research. A little bit different there. So, Kristen, again, deep apprehension here with some hints of optimism. But it's an issue, obviously, that seems to be getting more and more attention in our politics.
1: Yeah, a major flashpoint in these midterms. Steve Kornacki, thank you so very much. And joining me now is Republican Senator John Kennedy of Louisiana. Senator Kennedy, welcome back to Meet the Press.
2: Thank you, Kristen. Thanks for having me.
1: Well, thank you for being here. Let's dive right in. Here we are, the Labor Day holiday weekend, the unofficial start of the midterm election season. President Trump set to headline the GOP convention in Dallas a little bit later on this week. He's urging voters to pretend he is on the ballot. Should these midterms be a referendum on President Trump, Senator?
2: They always are, on whoever the majority party is and the president is. It's 8 weeks. They'll be close. Here's my prediction about the elections, Krista. The experts will be wrong. They always are. I will buy you a steak the size of a Ford Explorer if all the experts get it right. All I know, I've been out there in the battleground states helping my buds, and these elections are going to be close. People are angry on both sides. But I couldn't tell you how it's going to turn out in either the House or the Senate.
1: Well, let's talk about one of the closest and biggest races, quite frankly, in Texas. As you know, Senator, it has been 38 years since a Democrat won a Senate seat in Texas. President Trump just announcing he's committing $10 million from his super PAC to the race. Of course, Ken Paxton there facing off against James Tallarico. How confident are you that Republicans can hold on to the Texas Senate seat?
2: I'm confident. Look, those experts, Kristen, that I talked about, you know, if you listen to them, they'll all say Texas should be a fat guy layup for the Republicans. And I guess if you look back 25, 50 years, that may be true. But every election is different. And boy, this election certainly is going to be different. And there's no sense bubble wrapping. The election is close. We were being outspent. The Attorney General was being outspent. A couple of weeks ago, I asked President Trump to ride in and help us with his $800 million, and he did. He put down $10 million yesterday, and I believe more is coming. But it will be a close race. We have a race on our hands. I'll be glad to talk about it, but the economy is solid, but inflation sucks. And people are when they lie down to sleep at night, moms and dads, and can't,

0: worried about the cost of living. They're also not especially happy about the war in Iran. And that's on their mind. But mostly they're just angry. I think that's part of the problem with data centers. They're just pissed off.
1: Well, let's talk about all of that. Let's start with the economy, which is the top issue for voters, as you say, Senator. Here's what administration officials have been promising voters. Take a look. Are you confident that gas will be back under $3 a gallon by the busy summer travel season, Mr. Secretary?
2: There's a very good chance that'll be true.
3: I think we can get back to $3, hopefully.
1: When?
3: Maybe by Labor Day.
1: All right, so diesel prices at their highest ever. It is now Labor Day, of course. The regular, for a regular gallon of gas costs an average of $4.15. Do you believe Republicans will be punished at the polls for the price of gas?
0: Well, here's what I think about the economy for what it's worth. Except for inflation, which, as I said, sucks. The economy's solid. Growth is okay. Unemployment's low. Wages, they're going up, not as high as we'd like. Average income tax refund increased about 12%. Business profits are solid. We created 136,000 jobs last year, or last month. But look, that inflation is a big if. And it's gutting people like a fish. Inflation is pernicious. And we've had it for a few years now. It's been up and down since President Biden's administration. What we ought to do is something about it. I'm not blaming it on the president or the House. The Senate Republicans, about 5 months ago, through a reconciliation bill, we should have addressed it. We didn't for a couple of reasons. Number one, I couldn't convince the majority leader to put a bill like that on the floor. And number two, we're probably three or four votes short. We've got a few Republicans that on the Senate side that are kind of like the feral kid in Mad Max 2. You've got to spend a little time with them. But we still have time. And I'll be glad to talk about what we can do. But this inflation did not originate in a bat. I'll be glad to talk about where it came from. And it's not going to go away once the bat is dead. We've got to kill it ourselves.
1: Do you think there's enough time to address inflation before November, Senator?
0: Sure. Sure. If we wanted to, we can do anything we want to in reconciliation and ask the House to come back and do it. I'm not saying we will do. We'll do that. Certainly based on our record the last 5 or 6 months, it's not likely. But look, you don't have to be John Maynard Friedman to see what everybody else in America is seeing. These prices are gutting the middle class like a fish, and they expect Congress to address them. And we should have started 5 months ago. We didn't, but we need to start talking about it now. That's my opinion. I'm not putting anybody down. I'm labor. I'm not management. I don't run the show. But if I did, we would be on this issue. We'd be on this issue like a hobo on a ham sandwich. We would be all over inflation passing bills.
1: All right. Well, let's move to another issue that you raised. Steve Kordacki was talking about at the top, of course, those data centers. Mm-hmm. You saw the Decision Desk poll numbers, just to remind folks, 69% oppose building data centers in their community. President Trump said something interesting. He said communities that oppose data centers, quote, want to end up being backwards and poor. Backwards and poor, he says, Senator. Do you agree with President Trump?
0: No, I think, the president can say what he wants. You know, he's aggressively unpredictable. Here's what I see. The people who have developed AI are very, very smart, but they're high IQ stupid people. You might let them tutor you, but you wouldn't want them to date your sister. They're terrible marketers. Either that or they hired, I don't know, the marketing director for Cracker Barrel. They started out by saying we have this wonderful technology and it's going to cost everybody their job, and it costs a lot of money for electricity, and your bills might go up, and it uses a lot of water. but trust us, you'll love it. Now, here's what, AI can get it, and the data centers can get their momentum back, but they're going to have to do a few things. First, they're going to have to stop using so much water, go to a closed-loop system. Number two, they're going to have to provide their own energy. Number three, they're going to have to devise buildings that are slightly aesthetic. I mean, the buildings they build now look like a broken arm with the bones sticking out. Number four, they're going to have to stop going into these states and demanding all these tax subsidies and demanding all the tax breaks. They're all rich. Number five, they're going to have to talk straight up to the American people about what AI means. American people look at it. They're not stupid. They get it. They think, well, AI could make our lives better if it doesn't take our jobs and kill us all first.
1: All right.
0: And these high IQ stupid people have done a lousy job of explaining all that. They can get it back, but they got work to do.
1: All right. We have a number of more topics to get through. We're running out of time a little bit. Let me go to Ukraine now. President Trump's envoy, Steve Witkoff, Jared Kushner, meeting with Vladimir Putin in Moscow, and then this morning arriving in Ukraine, set to meet with President Zelensky. What do you think Russia should give up as a part of a peace deal, Senator, and do you think one is possible?
0: Well, of course, I'd like Russia to just say no mas and quit. I don't know what they're willing to give up. I know we missed a big chance this past week when the House didn't pass the Russian sanctions bill. Vladimir Putin, this guy's a pirate. He's got blood under his fingernails. He doesn't care about a bunch of pretty talk. You don't get any credit for kissing his ass. You've got to show him you mean business. We should have passed that Russian sanctions bill, and we've got another chance to do it. Then we ought to help Ukraine and help Europe. They're doing okay on their own, but we can provide them intelligence. We got Putin down. We're choking him to death. We've got to choke him to death. That's what he understands. I'm not putting down any of the talk, and I think talk is good and it can be helpful. But I won't faint with surprise if our guys don't come out of there without a deal.
1: All right, to Iran
0: but
1: now.
0: Putin's hurting.
1: Yeah.
0: And we
1: got to
0: help Ukraine.
1: All right, let me move to Iran now, where there were new attacks, as you know, this weekend. The U.S. military saying it struck Iranian oil tankers after Iran launched missiles toward two U.S. Navy ships. Do you believe the war with Iran will be over by the November midterm, Senator?
0: Probably not. But here's what I think about Iran. I think no fair-minded person who believes in life, death, and the resurrection, if that's what you believe in, can look around and think that the world is not safer because of a degraded Iran, degraded Hamas, degraded Hezbollah, and Assad is gone. The world is safer. We have accomplished all of our objectives in Iran. I will be glad to talk about what they are if you want to. There's just one problem. The strait is semi-closed. It's not completely closed, anywhere from a third to 70% if you believe Goldman Sachs of the oil is getting through. The blockade was a smart play. It's hurting the Iranians badly. It's hurting the government. That nothing's coming in, nothing's coming out. They're going to have to eat and drink their oil. And I think we ought to leave it on for a few more months if we can stand the pain at the pump. Oil's not over $100 a barrel. I wish it weren't so high. It's too expensive. But some oil's getting through. Otherwise, oil would be $150.
1: Senator, very quickly, before I let you go,
0: as you know,
1: your Republican colleague, Senator Tom Tillis, is calling for Pete Hegseth to be replaced. Do you still have confidence in Secretary Hegseth?
0: Well, it's not my place to have confidence in him. Here's what I see.
1: Well, you're a senator.
0: Doing. Clearly, he's consolidated. Let me just finish this. He's consolidating power. That's clear. He seems to be firing some pretty good people. Whether they deserve it or not, I don't know. The president, I voted for him. I'd probably vote for him again until evidence is shown to me that he shouldn't have fired these guys. But I'm not worried about the personalities. I'm worried about two things. We need more bullets, not just for Iran, but for the world. And number two, we need to be partnering up with Ukraine to develop a new way to fight wars. And that begins with drones. And number three, we need to give the military some more money. We're going to have to probably do it for reconciliation because the Democrats hate Trump so much that they don't want to spend money on the military. And that's the way I see it. You may disagree, but that's what makes life, the world go around.
1: All right. Senator Kennedy, thank you so very much for being here. We really appreciate it.
0: I like you better than Chuck Todd, Kristen.
1: Well, we appreciate your being here very much, Senator. Thank you so much. We love Chuck,
0: too. You've got better hair, for one thing.
1: Well, we love Chuck, too. Thank you, Senator. When we come back, Democratic Congressman Jamie Raskin joins me next.
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1: House, you would be in line to chair the Judiciary Committee. This week, House Democrats rejected a proposed constitutional amendment that would have codified the court's 9-seat bench. Congressman Jim Clyburn told me on this program last week that he does support expanding the court to 13 justices. The next time Democrats control Washington, do you believe they should add 4 justices to the court?
13: Okay, to be clear, they didn't just want to codify 9 justices. They wanted to constitutionalize 9 justices. In other words, they wanted to revoke a power that Congress has had since the beginning of the Republic to set the size of the Supreme Court. It started at 6, it went to 5, back to 6, then 7, it's been up to 10, back to 9. It's always been within the legislative province to do it, just like they gave away our war powers by letting Donald Trump go to war against Iran without a vote to declare war, just like they've given away our tariff powers, our spending powers, our taxing powers, even our power over federal buildings like the Kennedy Center and the White House. Now they want to give away Congress's power to set the number of people on the Supreme Court. So they need two-thirds in the House, two-thirds in the Senate, and we overwhelmingly rejected and repudiated that running on empty proposal they've got.
1: Well, so do you support adding four more justices? Is that something
13: you have? That's statutory. That's a legislative proposal. It could be 13, it could be back to 5 or 6 or 7. The point is not to give away Congress's power to decide.
1: But you're open to adding more justices, it sounds like.
13: Traditionally, we've had one justice for each federal circuit. So we have 13 federal circuits in America, and we only have 9 justices, which means in the best of times, 4 circuits are completely left out. In fact, today we've got 5 justices from the New York City metropolitan area, one for each borough. I would think that all of those members of Congress from the West didn't even realize that they were arguing against getting more justices on the court for their people. But that proposal is not on the table right now, but we could certainly discuss it.
1: It sounds like you're arguing for the possibility of more justices. Do you have faith in the legitimacy of this court, this current
13: court? No. It's been stacked and packed and gerrymandered by Mitch McConnell and the Senate Republicans. Take, for example, my constituent, Merrick Garland. He was nominated to the Supreme Court 11 months before the next election in the final year of President Obama's term. And Mitch McConnell said he would not allow a hearing, a vote in the Judiciary Committee, or a vote on the floor. He said 11 months was too close to the next election. But then when Ruth Bader Ginsburg died, 4 years later, 2 months before the next election, early voting had already started in some states. He laughed about that and said, that was a rule we created for the Democrats, and that's why they put Gorsuch on the court. We're going to barrel this through for Amy Coney Barrett. That's 2 seats right there that were essentially stolen by the Republicans. And by the way, he was happy to keep that open for a year, making it 8 justices, not 9. So think about that. Now they want to sacralize and constitutionalize 9 because Donald Trump likes the fact that they overturned abortion rights, they destroyed the Voting Rights Act, and they dealt Donald Trump presidential immunity for felony crimes he commits in office, something nobody had noticed for more than 2 centuries was in the Constitution.
1: Let me ask you, though, Congressman, because we've seen President Trump accuse justices of being, or judges, of not being legitimate because he disagrees with a decision that they have. He says they're political. What's the difference between that and what you're saying?
13: I'm talking about process failures. I'm talking about actually interference with the process where we say we're not going to have anybody considered for a year before the election, but then doing it for your own team. And that's exactly what Mitch McConnell did. That is a form of illegitimacy in the process. There is also illegitimacy in terms of their jurisprudence, and there's definitely illegitimacy in terms of their ethics. And I'd love to come back sometime to talk about the ethics of this Supreme Court. Because in Congress, we've got a $50 gift ban. These are people who are taking hundreds of thousands of dollars from their billionaire sugar daddies like Harlan Crow.
1: Very quickly, because Republicans are warning that if Democrats retake the House, your first move is you're going to move to impeach President Trump. Do you support that? Would you want to move to impeach President Trump should Democrats retake the House?
13: Look, everybody on our side understands that impeachment is a critical tool in the toolbox for constitutional self-defense against a president acting like a king, an imperious, lawless, arrogant king. On the other hand, Donald Trump already has 50% of the impeachments of a president in American history, and we saw what happened last time. He incited a mob to storm the Capitol, to attack his own vice president and Congress. We impeached him in the House, and we could get only 7 Republican senators to join us. We were 10 short, again, because of Mitch McConnell.
1: So you don't support impeachment. You think it would be a waste of time?
13: No, impeachment is not a taboo with us. It's not a fetish with us. We understand it's not a panacea. It is a tool in the toolbox. We will not hesitate to use it if we need to use it. But we also understand the framers gave it to Congress rather than the Supreme Court because they wanted us to contextualize utilize impeachment in the whole sphere of things we got to deal with, like getting health care back to our people, because they've thrown millions of people off their health care with the Medicaid cuts and the destruction of the ACA tax credits.
1: Do you believe that President Trump has committed impeachable offenses at this point?
13: Undoubtedly. We don't have time to remotely scratch the surface, but going to war without a declaration of war, for example, continually defying Congress in terms of our appropriation of money, stealing our spending power from us. I mean, I would say even just bulldozing the East Wing of the White House. If you can bulldoze the East Wing, he can bulldoze the West Wing. He believes that he is a king. They've been plundering money from our government in the most massively corrupt presidential administration in American history. I mean, his son-in-law, Jared Kushner, brought back billions of dollars from Saudi Arabia and Qatar and the other corrupt oil monarchies. They are engaged in all kinds of insider political trading. And Donald Trump has made more money in a year and a half as president of the United States than every other president in American history combined. And every member of the House and the Senate have made in our legitimate salaries in this Congress. So nothing comes close to the kind of plunder and corruption we've been seeing in this administration. And all of that could warrant an impeachment investigation if we wanted to do it. But more important to us right now is getting health care to the American people and ending the lawlessness.
1: Okay, Congressman Jenny Raskin, thank you so very much for being here. We really appreciate it.
13: You bet. Thanks for having me.
1: All right, and when we come back, the midterms are just 9 weeks away. Can Republicans still hold on to control of Congress? The panel's next.
10: 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I've been surfing here since I was a kid. Now, seeing my grandson out on the water, it means everything to me. 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
1: Welcome back. The panel is here. NBC News Capitol Hill correspondent Julie Serkin, Amy Walter, editor-in-chief of the Cook Political Report, Republican strategist and NBC News contributor Matt Gorman, and Steve Ricchetti, former counselor to President Biden and our newest Meet the Press contributor. Welcome to all of you. Congratulations,
16: Thank
1: Steve.
16: You.
1: It's great to officially have you on board. Amy, I have to start with you. Here we are, Labor Day weekend, 58 days
16: We're
1: to go.
16: So close.
1: You just heard from Senator Kennedy and Congressman Raskin. Set the stage for us.
17: Yeah. I mean, I think it's really clear the environment is about as bad for the party in the White House than I've seen in at least 20 years. A president, as in your own polling, 36% job approval, 31% approving of his handling of the war. The reason that it does not necessarily, nobody can predict just how strong this environment will be or that there will be an actual blowout is the deepening partisanship we have. Unlike 2006, people are more partisan now. They stick with their party more than ever, which is why the bigger challenge right now for Republicans is whether they can get their base out to vote. This is what I hear from Republican strategists. Their worry is that not that their voters necessarily are going to go out and vote for a Democrat, but they're not going to show up at all. The reason that they're not showing up right now, the economy. And I thought that was very notable that Senator Kennedy in his interview with you said Congress probably basically should have done more to show the American public we know that inflation and cost of living is important to you and we need to show that we can handle that.
1: Julie, pick up on that point. And of course, President Trump attempting to get the base out. He's holding this big convention in Dallas this week. Affordability front and center for voters. The question is, what will the messaging be that we hear from the president?
16: And that's one of the biggest things I'm watching for. Well, one of the biggest things, because one of them is also how many Republicans, especially in key races, actually show up in a place like Texas, in a place that the president is billing as so important for these next 60 days. And the second biggest question is, will he stay on message? I'll pick up where you left off, because I've covered the Hill. I've spent my time around the White House. And in talking to sources, it is very clear that they wish the president was on message sooner. The economy is a very poignant message. When he ran on immigration in 2020, they felt like that was a strong focused message. He's been off focus. He's been talking about vanity projects, as one source put it to me. He's been talking about the Iran war, but not in a way that people understand when they're going and seeing these rising costs. So this is going to be a moment for the president to really set the tone, to unite the base, because there are concerns about that. But also, as I'm talking to my sources, allow Republicans to run their own races.
1: Yeah, so talk about setting the tone, Matt. We learned on Saturday that President Trump giving his first expenditure, if you will, $10 million to Ken Paxton in Texas. Texas wasn't in play at the beginning of this election cycle. Now it is in play. What do you make of this strategy that we're seeing? And apparently, according to public reports, he still has about $400 million in MAGA Inc.
18: One thing that's always on message is television ads. So MAGA Inc. is
1: exactly
18: one thing. MAGA Inc. is always ready to engage on this. I think Texas will be the first, certainly won't be the last. I've been hearing this for weeks. I know they have, you know, more ads cut and ready to go. But what you won't see happen is a telegraph of where they're going, how much you're spending and when, in some big announcement or a memo. You'll see it when the ad buys happen, like you did yesterday. I'm keeping my eye on more broadly the Midwest. I think that's a place we need to invest to get numbers up there. There are some bright spots. I'm hearing about encouraging polling in New York, people outrunning the environment a little bit. But what I'm also watching for, too, is there's always in every cycle those people who are not on your radar until about 2 or 3 weeks before Election Day, and it comes online and you realize they're in real trouble. That's just how these things tend to go.
1: Yeah, Steve, one of the fascinating things that we're seeing on the Democratic side, a range of different strategies, some candidates going sharply after President Trump, others squarely focused on affordability, but some actually embracing President Trump a little bit. I want to play a little bit of this and get your reaction on the other side.
19: As governor, he bucked his party to oppose defunding the police, worked with Republicans to strengthen bail laws, and partnered with President Trump to crack down on fentanyl.
20: I'm Josh Turek, and in the U.S. Senate, I'll work with anyone to fix it, including President Trump, to secure the border, stop the flow of drugs into Iowa.
1: What do you make of these disparate strategies?
21: Well, first of all, I think it depends again on the state and how people are running and approaching the state. So there's no cookie cutter national model for how to run a campaign, and particularly in a cycle like this, midterm cycle. But there's no way to pretend that this is not going to be a referendum on the Trump presidency and the work of the Republican majority Congress. And again, Senator Kennedy couldn't have said it better. There's going to be focus on from the Democratic side on affordability, on prices, on the cost of living. President Trump has historically high disapproval levels of his presidency at this stage. This Republican Congress has refused to really pick up the pace and address the rising cost of health care, of gas, historically high diesel prices, of electricity, of utilities of every variety, and of housing. The cost of living for middle-class families, for average Americans, is exploding, and they need help and intervention. And so far, this Republican Congress and the president has not provided it, and I think that's going to be the decisive issue in this election.
1: Matt, do you see this as a referendum? Senator Kennedy did lean into the fact that he believes it would be. And is there enough time to address some of these concerns over the cost of living?
18: Well, that's always a challenge in these midterm cycles, right? It starts as a referendum, but good campaigns and good candidates make it a choice. They make it a contrast. That's how it's so important to actually run campaigns and run good ones. And that's what the committees are doing. And that's why you need to invest, you know, a lot of that, either it's MAGA money, the NRCC, NRSC, working to define these opponents. Again, I noticed your first question and what people are talking about in a lot of these races is Abdul Al-Sayed. Rogers has made that a choice between him and Al-Sayed. Yeah. Other candidates need to do the same.
17: And that's why Josh Turek, one of the candidates that you mentioned there, who was driving in the car and talking about working with President Trump, that is his. He cannot be seen as a generic Democrat. In a state that went for Trump by double digits, if you're seen as a generic Democrat, you're going to lose. It's going to be harder to make him out to be somebody who's too far left, somebody who's with the Democratic Socialists,
1: for example.
17: All right,
1: guys, everyone stick around. We have much more to discuss. But when we come back, as the nation prepares to mark the 25th anniversary of 9/11, we're going to look back at the American response that would transform the nation. Our Meet the Press minute is next.
2: And the people are not being buildings down.
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1: Welcome back. This week will mark 25 years since the September 11th terrorist attacks that took the lives of nearly 3,000 Americans. Less than a week after the attacks, Vice President Dick Cheney joined Meet the Press from Camp David. The nation was demanding answers and bracing for the U.S. response. And the vice president warned of a long-term fight that could take years.
23: When the president went to the World Trade Center on Friday, he said, the people who did this will hear from all of us soon. There's an expectation in the country that we're about to pay back big time quickly. What should the American people think or feel about that?
24: I think the important thing here, Tim, is for people to understand that you know, things have changed since last Tuesday. The world shifted in some respects. Clearly, what we're faced with here is a situation where terrorism has struck home in the United States. We've been subject to targets of terrorist attacks before, especially overseas with our forces and American personnel overseas. But this time, because of what happened in New York and what happened in Washington, it's a qualitatively different set of circumstances. It's also important for people to understand that this is a long-term proposition. It's not like, even Desert Storm, where we had a build-up for a few months, 4 days of combat, and it was over with. this is going to be the kind of work that will probably take years, because the focus has to be not just on any one individual. The problem here is terrorism.
1: All day Friday, NBC News will bring you special coverage, including never-before-seen archives and stories from Americans on how 9/11 changed their lives. And when we come back, if Democrats win back control of Congress, what can be expected? We'll have much more with the panel next. Stay with us. Welcome back. The panel is still here. Julie Serkin, I want to have you respond to what we heard from Congressman Raskin, clearly leaving the door open to impeachment, even going so far as to say President Trump has committed impeachable offenses, he believes, and laying some of them out, but also saying we need to focus on Medicare, a little bit of a window into what we might see should Democrats take back the House.
16: Absolutely, and I think it's a window into the tug and pull that you're seeing right now within the party, trying to figure out what they will do if they do win the majority. If we have a Speaker Jeffries with the gavel, they want to focus on affordability, right? Yeah. All of these issues that they feel like the president is getting wrong, let's get those voters on our side, right? The pocketbook issues, the table, kitchen table issues. But Democrats during the first era of Trump and in the middle have pursued very strong impeachment strategies. Mm-hmm. Let's go after the president. That's really what they ran on. And I feel like we are in a different moment. For a former impeachment manager to tell you that impeachment is a tool, not a panacea, tells you everything you have to know. They will go after the corruption, but they know that Democratic voters and the base want more than just opposing Trump.
1: Matt, what did you
18: It's no longer the pressure valve that you can always hit to release the pressure on Democrats. You can ask Alex Vindman, Diana DeGette, Dan Goldman. These are impeachment figures in Trump 1, how that works out. They all lost their primaries this time. But what also struck me with Raskin was that when Raskin does something, it is righteous and virtuous, but if Trump did the same thing, then it's impeachable and abhorrent, right? There's such a hypocritical double standard, especially when you play it on stolen elections, especially for him in the same interview to be lecturing my party on democracy and norms. I thought it was extremely hypocritical, and I thought it was a disgusting allegation, that struck me, that contrast in the interview.
1: Steve?
21: I really think there's going to be accountability. That Democrats are focused on affordability, prices, cost of living, kitchen table issues by far. Mm-hmm. That is where the priority and the focus is. But there is no question there's going to be accountability for the corruption, for the excess, for the abuse of power that has existed coming out of this White House. And it's going to occur on both sides, and it is overdue. It should have been pressed for months. Senator Kennedy was right about sleepwalking through the last 6 months of inflation and price effect on people's lives. And there needs to be bipartisan levels of scrutiny and oversight for what has occurred in the past 2 years. There's a book.
1: Yeah. So, Amy, Steve is talking about oversight. Yeah. How might that play, particularly as Democrats turn their sights to 2028?
17: Right.
1: And to try to take back the White
17: House. I mean, I think Julie's point is correct. There is going to be there's this pent-up energy right now from the Democratic base to hold not just Trump accountable, but those who they see have emboldened Trump, who have bent a knee perhaps to Trump. So there's going to be focus on companies or corporations who they feel are part of this. But there's also this desire to show that this is a party that stands for more than just being anti-Trump. The anti-Trump energy got Democrats the House in 2018. It helped Biden win in 2020. It wasn't enough in 2024. It's not enough in 2026. The final thing I'll say, I thought it was very interesting. Again, Jamie Raskin, impeachment manager, represents one of the bluest dots in Congress, is out in rural America. Mm. This is where we're all going to look on election night to see if it is true that partisanship is not as strong as we thought it was, that there are real cracks in the strength of the Trump coalition. It will be because of diesel prices, the crisis in rural health care in places like Michigan, Iowa, Alaska.
18: Iowa ground zero for
1: What are you hearing, Julie, on the Hill in terms of how this type of a strategy might play, and could it backfire ultimately against Democrats?
16: For Democrats, absolutely. I mean, you've seen already during the president's State of the Union, Al Green of Texas, right, going up saying, let's impeach him, let's do it, let's do all these things. And leadership did not want him to say that and do that in that moment. Yeah. This is a completely different landscape right now, and I really didn't see it as much as I did when I spent time on the campaign trail this summer. from Kentucky to Michigan to New York. I mean, Democratic base voters, particularly those that are online under 25, they want something different and more, and Democratic leaders can't just ignore that.
1: Bat, do you think that a Democratic Congress gives President Trump the foil that he wants?
18: Trump is best when he has an enemy, and I think one of the things I'm also watching is how they respond to a possible advanced presidential run. Do they investigate him, and do they run headlong into executive privilege processes? I think that's going to be something I'm watching very closely as well.
1: All right, guys, fantastic conversation. Thank you all very much for being here. That is all for today. Thank you so much for watching. We will be back next week because if it's Sunday, it's Meet the Press.

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0: Welcome back. This week will mark 25 years since the September 11th terrorist attacks that took the lives of nearly 3,000 Americans. Less than a week after the attacks, Vice President Dick Cheney joined Meet the Press from Camp David. The nation was demanding answers and bracing for the U.S. response. And the vice president warned of a long-term fight that could take years.
1: When the president went to the World Trade Center on Friday, he said, the people who did this will hear from all of us soon. There's an expectation in the country that we're about to pay back big time quickly. What should the American people think or feel about that?
2: I think the important thing here, Tim, is for people to understand that you know, things have changed since last Tuesday. The world shifted in some respects. Clearly what we're faced with here is a situation where terrorism has struck home in the United States. We've been subject to targets of terrorist attacks before, especially overseas with our forces and American personnel overseas. But this time, because of what happened in New York and what happened in Washington, it's a qualitatively different set of circumstances. It's also important for people to understand that this is a long-term proposition. It's not like, even Desert Storm, where we had a build-up for a few months, 4 days of combat, and it was over with. This is going to be the kind of work that will probably take years, because the focus has to be not just on any one individual. The problem here is terrorism.
0: All day Friday, NBC News will bring you special coverage, including never-before-seen archives and stories from Americans on how 9/11 changed their lives. And when we come back, if Democrats win back control of Congress, what can be expected? We'll have much more with the panel next. Stay with us. Welcome back. The panel is still here. Julie Serkin, I want to have you respond to what we heard from Congressman Raskin, clearly leaving the door open to impeachment, even going so far as to say President Trump has committed impeachable offenses, he believes, and laying some of them out, but also saying we need to focus on Medicare, a little bit of a window into what we might see should Democrats take back the
3: Absolutely.
0: House.
3: And I think it's a window into the tug and pull that you're seeing right now within the party, trying to figure out what they will do if they do win the majority. If we have a Speaker Jeffries with the gavel, they want to focus on affordability, right? Yeah. All of these issues that they feel like the president is getting wrong, let's get those voters on our side, right? The pocketbook issues, the table, kitchen table issues. But Democrats during the first era of Trump and in the middle have pursued very strong impeachment strategies. Mm-hmm. Let's go after the president. That's really what they ran on. And I feel like we are in a different moment. For a former impeachment manager to tell you that impeachment is a tool, not a panacea, tells you everything you have to know. They will go after the corrupt.
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6: From ABC News. Mike Dubusky. In Miami, at least five people were killed today when a cargo plane overran the end of the runway at the city's airport, crashing into several vehicles in the process and sparking a fire. Chief Ray Jadala.
7: We do still have an active fuel leak that's occurring off of the aircraft that is being mitigated as we speak.
6: Local authorities and Amazon, which owns the plane, say they're working to determine the cause of the crash. In Ukraine today, a high-profile meeting between President Volodymyr Zelensky and representatives of the Trump administration. Steve Witkoff and Jared Kushner meeting with the Ukrainian leader to discuss an end to the fighting with Russia. Yesterday, they sat down with Russian President Vladimir Putin. ABC's Stephen Portnoy has more on that discussion.
8: The meeting lasted for about 3 hours. The press was brought in to hear warm words exchanged, but when it was over, Vladimir Putin gave no sign of compromise, and our Patrick Reeval's been reporting that Kremlin officials were heard to be repeating Russia's long-held positions after the meeting. Putin said that Russian forces are making progress on the battlefield and that Russia will achieve its goals.
6: To the conflict in Iran, where President Trump continues to downplay the fighting there, despite U.S. and Iranian forces trading strikes this weekend on ships in the region. It comes more than 6 months after the initial American strikes on Iran. Former Secretary of the Air Force Frank Kendall spoke to ABC's This Week.
9: What I don't understand, frankly, about the Iran war is what advice was given to the president that led him to start this conflict? Aside from the fact that he never got approval from Congress to do it, the results of the initial strike have been about as one would have predicted. the illusion that the Iranian regime would suddenly fall and this would be a very short conflict was not one that's been held by anybody else until now.
6: And the TSA expects to screen 17 million people at airports this Labor Day weekend. You're listening to ABC News.
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6: Police are investigating a shooting that injured several people early this morning in Taunton, Massachusetts. Investigators have not confirmed how many people were injured or the extent of those injuries. Police have made no arrests so far. It's just a few days until the country marks 25 years since the 9/11 terror attacks on the World Trade Center. In New York, the intersection of Madison Avenue and 101st Street has been renamed for NYPD officer John William Perry. His body was the last of the 23 police officers discovered following the attacks.
12: Perry's brother, Joel.
13: It's the greatest pain I ever experienced in my life. And people ask me, you know, 25 years later, what is it like? It's the same. The pain is still there. I broke down the other day.
12: Perry was not scheduled to work that day. He was in the Bronx, says his sister, Janice.
14: I said, my brother's, he's going to be there. I know, John. If there's something serious happening, he's going to be there.
12: They chose the street near Central Park where their brother often jogged.
6: ABC's Chuck Sievertson. And later this week in Dallas, Republicans hold their midterm convention.
15: We're told roughly 100 candidates and House representatives are expected to attend the 2 days of programming, which will feature dozens of speakers, including Todd Blanche, the attorney general, a position that usually avoids these hyper-political events.
6: ABC's Olivia Rubin. President Trump scheduled to speak on both nights of that 2-day gathering. I'm Mike Dubusky, ABC News.
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16: Traffic.
17: The broken down vehicle in the far right lane westbound span at the Bay Bridge has been cleared. No major delay coming from Kent Island back to Sandy Point. The eastbound side also running well from 97 across the Bay Bridge onto Kent Island. 3 lanes available to the west, 2 lanes open to the east. In Towson, watch out for the accident. York Road right at the Towson Traffic Circle. Also an accident working in White Marsh Boulevard at Pulaski Highway. No worries anywhere on the Beltway. All lanes are open, so no delay. Things running fine on the Jones Falls Expressway from the Beltway to downtown and back. No worries at either the Fort McHenry Tunnel or the Baltimore Harbor Tunnel. 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
18: The forecast for tonight: expect clear to partly cloudy skies. It'll be a little bit cooler than last night, with temperatures dropping back into the upper 50s and low 60s. It'll be a nice day tomorrow for the holiday, mostly sunny and pleasant on Monday, with high temperatures in the upper 70s and low 80s. 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